0: Due to Major League Baseball restrictions, online streaming of today's Minnesota Twins game is not available.
1: A little area I'm down on that we're going to end on is just trying to make the four runs in the first inning. Nice, but we saw that not be able to really hold up yesterday. They only plated one more yesterday, and that was in the third, and we know what happened. So I'm trying to look. They had traffic. They had traffic still against Perez in some of the innings after the first. Just couldn't quite come up with that knock. So I'm trying to look for that offense again that can find their way to crooked numbers, you know, in multiple innings at a game.
2: Yeah, I always tell people that there's three phases of the ball game. There's the pitching part of it, there's the hitting part of it, and there's the defense part of it. Tonight we saw a little bit of everything with the defense with Cody Clemens out there, with the pitching of the bullpen, and then enough offense in the first inning to get it done. So collectively, sometimes it's just pitching that'll win you a ball game. Sometimes it's all offense, and then defense never goes in a slump. Remember that.
1: Fourth part of the ball game. You and I
2: wrapping it up. We're doing that.
1: All right, get out of here,
2: all
1: Danny.
2: Right,
1: Thank you very much, Danny, joining me out here on the post game palaver. Twins victorious 4-2 the final over Atlanta in this series versus Atlanta. 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Let's take a break. When we come back, highlights from this one right here on your home for Twins baseball.
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0: to the Affinity Plus Federal Credit Union postgame download. The threat of some weather in the area here around Target Field led to a 51-minute delay before we got first pitch going, but then once we did, Twins were ready to jump on Martin Perez. Let's get to the Sheboygan Sausage Company Twins highlights. Bailey Ober, the starter for the Twins today. He got through four and a third in this one. He left runners on the corners in a laborious top of the first inning, and then the Twins pounced on Perez, snapped his streak of 18 consecutive scoreless innings in emphatic fashion in that bottom of the first, as Luke Keyshaw had a leadoff double, back-to-back walks by Byron Buxton and Ryan Jeffers, bases loaded for Josh Bell.
1: Swung on and hit in the air. Might have broken his bat down the right field line. Yastrzemski chasing. It's going to drop. And it's a fair ball. It hops up into the seats. It was fair by about a foot. 250th double of Josh Bell's career. Comes with the bases loaded here in the opening inning. It's a ground rule two-base hit of the Twins, lead 2-0.
0: Yeah, and Josh Bell now 62 RBI with runners in scoring position this season. Royce Lewis wasted little time extending the Twins' advantage.
1: Royce. And Royce cracks one into center field. That's going to drop for a base hit. Jeffers will score. Bell goes to third. It's a 3-0 Twins lead as Royce Lewis smelling some blood in the water here for the first pitch RBI single to center.
0: Yeah, and then Cody Clemens followed suit. A first pitch that he chopped through the hole on the right side in the outfield. The Bell touching home, and it was 4-0. The Twins with a 4-run opening frame in back-to-back games. It stayed 4-0 until the fifth inning. Austin Riley had a leadoff single. He went to third on Drake Baldwin's one-out double to right field, setting the stage for Ronald Acuna Jr., who then singled to left field to plate the pair and make it a 4-2 game. Acuna has a hit in all seven games he's played in his career versus the Twins, and now has 10 RBI in those games against Minnesota. That chased Bailey Ober. Taylor Rogers came out of the bullpen, did a nice job as he retired Matt Olson and Michael Harris II. Twins had runners on in the second, the third, the fourth, and the fifth, but Perez kept them from adding on. Travis Adams, a pair of strikeouts at a 1-2-3 sixth. Perez Knight done after five. Victor Medora set the Twins down in order. Braves 3-up, 3-down versus Adams in the seventh inning. Tyler Kinley hit Byron Buxton in the left butt cheek, leading off the bottom of the seventh. Bell had a one-out walk. Then Ray Kerr came on with two outs and retired Clemens on one pitch. Jeff Hoffman had the eighth inning. Matt Olson had a one-out double down the right field line. Michael Harris, the second, stepped to the plate.
1: He swings and rolls one back up the middle. Diving stop by Clemens from his knee. Throws to first for the out as Olson goes to third. He saved a run, and he recorded an out on the same play. A dandy play defensively by Cody Clemens.
0: Yeah, it was a fantastic play by Clemens, diving to his right while he was playing second base in that one. Not just saving a hit, but saving a run and keeping the Twins with that two-run cushion. And that would be big because Hoffman would leave two on as Ozzie Albies lined out on a sharp liner to Alan Roden in left to end that frame. Twins had the bases loaded in the bottom of the eighth with no outs thanks to a hit by a pitch, a hit, and then an E1 on a sack bunt by Roden. But Kerr was able to pull the Houdini. Keyshaw and Buxton popped out. Jeffers grounded out. You're shaking your head and you're hoping, boy, I hope that doesn't come back to bite us as it's 4-2 heading to the ninth. And then Yoendris Gomez issues a leadoff walk to Mike Yastrzemski, holding your breath. But Gomez retired the next three. It was a little close for comfort, but the Twins hold on. They win this one by a score of 4-2, snap their 11-game losing skid against Atlanta. For the Twins, 4 runs on 10 hits, no errors, 3 for 12 with runners in scoring position, 11 men left on base. The Twins now 61-65 on the year. Braves are 74-51, 2 runs on 7 hits, 1 error, 1 for 6 with runners in scoring position, 8 men left on base. Travis Adams, the win. He is 3-0 on the season. Martin Perez took the loss. He drops to 8-7. He went 5 innings, allowed 4 runs, all earned on 9 hits with 3 strikeouts and walked 2. Yoendris Gomez picked up his 18th save. Bailey Ober went 4 1/3, allowed the 2 runs on 6 hits, fanned 4, walked 1, but he needed 94 pitches before being lifted there, giving up the 2 runs. in the top of the fifth inning. 19,990 here at Target Field in a game that took 2 hours and 40 minutes, and that was after that 51-minute weather delay off the top. Twins highlights brought to you by the Sheboygan Sausage Company, America's tradition since 1933. Time to check out our Treasure Island Diamond Player of the Game. It became a game of the bullpen on who was going to come in out of that pen for the Twins and really do their job, and there was only one real solid answer in that one, and it was this guy, Travis Adams.
2: Check swing. He went around on it, and he is out number one. And a pitch. Strike three on the outside corner. Elby's back-to-back strikeouts for Adams.
3: Travis Adams, couple of strikeouts and a fly ball out. Three up, three down.
1: 0-2. Swung and a miss. Nice job, Travis Adams. Three strikeouts and four batters faced. This pitch tapped right back to the mound. Adams having a night. Picks it up, scurries towards first, flips underhand to Lewis.
0: Yeah, Travis Adams with two scoreless, hitless innings, including three strikeouts. He really needed that after he gave up some runs here in his last two outings. It's his first scoreless outing for the Twins in a win since July 28th against the Royals. Travis Adams, the Treasure Island Diamond Player of the Game. 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
9: 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If you're

0: and right. Gone! Oh, did Kevin McGonigal need that? He got a pitch over the middle of the plate after that challenge ball one, and he did not miss the cutter. Two-run shot. 13th home run of the year and a 4-0 lead for the Tigers.
1: Yeah, and the Tigers would add four more. They defeat the Pirates by a score of 8-5. Framber Valdez picks up the victory in this one. He went 5 2/3 innings, allowed 5 runs, but picks up that win for the Tigers, who with the victory, the Detroit Tigers are now in a 3-way tie for the third and final wild card spot in the American League with the Baltimore Orioles and the Texas Rangers. Unbelievable on the logjam that's happening right there. Meanwhile, the team that's leading the American League Central, that would be the Chicago White Sox. It's a Windy City rivalry matchup right now with them and the Cubs. The White Sox had a 5-4 lead late, but then the Cubs tied it in the ninth inning. This game went to extra innings, and here's how Wrigley celebrated.
2: Throw off from it's a high fly ball, deep right. Going back, Montgomery, he looks up. Cubs walk it off! Pete Crow Armstrong ends the game the way he started it, with a home run to right. Crow Armstrong getting mobbed at home plate by his teammates. A two-run shot to end the ball game, and the Cubs beat the White Sox 7-5 in 10. Crow Armstrong joins the 30-30 club.
1: Yeah, unbelievable. The second half he's having. Remember, we came out of the All-Star break and we faced the Cubs, and some people were thinking that PCA was going to slump like he did here last year. And not showing signs of that right now. The big walk-off there for the Cubs in this one. So the White Sox still on top of the Central. They have a 4.5-game lead over the Tigers. The Twins 5 back. In terms of the wild card picture in the American League, again, Baltimore, Texas, and Detroit tied for the third and final spot. The Twins and Blue Jays 0.5 back. Cleveland, who was idle today, 1 back. The Mariners, 2 back. It's like Frogger, folks. The rest of the next 6 weeks, it's going to be Frogger. Maybe we'll even get the old sound effects from that video game to play when we try to go through the wild card standings in the American League. That is the Out of Town Scoreboard. 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Well, up next, we're going to learn what some of the Twins, including the manager and the starting pitcher, thought of this victory coming up here on your home for Twins baseball.
3: It's time for a Twins player profile.
4: Hi, this is Luke Kieschel. Most influential person in your life pertaining to baseball is one of my old head coaches, Nino Garitano. If you retired from baseball tomorrow, what would you do for a job and or hobby? I would either try and become a firefighter or work on a ranch. What would be your go-to meal to cook if you were trying to impress somebody? Probably tacos. What is your favorite baseball memory growing up? I'd have to say probably playing football in the backyard with my brother. What's the first memory that comes to mind when thinking about the first place you rented or owned? The first place I ever rented or owned was in the city of San Francisco, right in left field, behind the field. First memory I can remember is just finding the place with the guys, and it was the first place that we wanted to get, so we decided to get it. This has been Luke Kieschel.
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2: Big win for your Minnesota Twins here tonight. 4-2, the final in game one of the series against Atlanta. Let's get some reaction. Our ears on the clubhouse brought to you by Minnesota Corn. You know, the Minnesota Twins just got swept by Philadelphia. They were 4-10 so far in this month of August, and they had not defeated the Atlanta Braves in over 7 years. You got to go back to August 5th of 2019, the last time they hung a W up after facing Atlanta. So manager Derek Shelton certainly knew this one was important to get.
3: It was a good win. I mean, we jumped out early, and I give our guys credit. We didn't hit a ton of balls hard. We placed them well, and then we hit the ball hard the last four innings, or the next four innings, and didn't get any support. But overall, our pitching was really good. I mean, they fouled off a ton of pitches. Taylor came in at a big spot. The rest of our bullpen, and Cody Clemens made a really huge play in the eighth inning.
2: Yeah, again, the Twins were able to nurse that four-run bottom of the first inning and get this one to the winner's circle. So what was their plan against the Braves starter, Martin Perez?
3: Yeah, we were aggressive. You know, we went after him. And again, we didn't hit a ton of balls hard. And Martin has a really good ability to mix and match. And I think we saw that later on using the cutter, using the changeup. And we got enough to win it, which is the most important thing.
2: Bailey Ober was the starter tonight and the recipient of that four-run bottom of the first inning. He was able to get into the fifth before exiting, giving up a pair of runs. What did the tall righty think about his outing?
4: Yeah, I felt good the whole time. Great first inning, obviously. Put up four early on and allows me to just go attack and try to get guys to swing and put balls in play. So, yeah, a lot of deep counts, a lot of foul balls. Even the pitches that I executed in a good spot, they sometimes would spoil them. But for the most part, I kind of did what I wanted to in the last inning and let some pitches kind of get away from me, and they put balls in play and were able to get hits. But for the most part, I thought I threw pretty well.
2: Yeah, and they were able to get two runs off of him after Ronald Acuna Jr. knocked in two with a single that chased Bailey. Taylor Rogers came out of the pen and got the next two outs to get the Twins off the field with a two-run advantage after the top of the fifth inning. Then came Travis Adams out of the Twins' bullpen for a scoreless sixth and seventh. He was a very much important part to the equation for this Twins victory. Says Derek Shelton.
3: Huge. I mean, huge. I mean, very big. I think the fact the first we knew he was going to get the sixth, but to go out in the seventh and get the first two guys out, so then Fundy, who we really did not want to use because of the back-to-back, the fact he was able to go after Baldwin, that was it set us up nice. But really two big innings by TA right there.
2: Yeah, Danny and I were chatting about it. It seemed like the seventh was almost a choose-your-own-adventure for manager Derek Shelton, and as soon as Travis Adams was able to strike out Austin Riley, he makes quick work of Jim Jarvis. They let him face Baldwin, and he retires them for the two scoreless key innings. And he also picks up his third win of the season in this one. So a nice job from Travis Adams out of the bullpen. He was followed by Jeff Hoffman. Hoffman needed some help from Cody Clemens at second base with the defensive play of the game.
3: I mean, off the bat, I thought for sure it was a hit. Cody laid out, you know, full. But, it was the play of the game. And then we were able to, you know, Hoffy was able to finish that inning out. But that's a huge play because we go to 4-3. It changes the whole dynamic of the game.
2: Yeah, instead of the scoreboard showing 4-3, your scorecard shows a 4-3 after Michael Harris II grounds out on a fantastic play by Cody Clemens to keep the run from scoring and get the Twins eventually off the field with that two-run lead intact. Now, the Twins, a nice outing today from the guy they had penciled in to the leadoff spot. That would be Luke Keyshaw. He's up there because Austin Martin landed on the 10-day injured list due to a left hamstring strain, and Keyshaw responded with this opportunity, going 2-for-5, and he scored a run. He said he knew the team would bounce back after being swept by the Phillies.
5: It's just we show up to the field every day in a good mood, honestly. I know we got swept last series, but everyone in here was in good spirits, happy to be around each other, and I think that's just a testament to the friendships that we have in here and everybody kind of liking each other and getting along. So it makes it easier to ride the highs and lows together that way.
2: Yeah, and how comfortable is he in that top spot in the lineup, a place he occupied today for the first time?
5: I've probably hit leadoff the most in my entire career. I mean, not in the big leagues, obviously, but everywhere else, I feel like I hit leadoff in college, leadoff all throughout the minors. It's kind of like just what I've done the most, so it was fun to be there. I think that means I've hit everywhere in the lineup this year, so yeah, it's fun to set the tone. I like trying to get on base and get the guy up for, or try and get on base and let the guy do their job. I try my game a lot and trying to get on base as much as possible. So.
2: Yeah, and again, Luke got things going with a leadoff double here this evening. Derek Shelton asked, especially with Austin Martin now on the injured list, is Keyshaw going to be in that top spot of his order more often?
3: Well, against left-handers, we may, just because A-Mart's down. And I think, as we talked about in the pregame, he's had our most consistent at-bats. And depending on what we do with our lineup moving forward, I think there could be opportunities there. We're against left-handers, especially while Austin's down, I think we could see him up there.
2: Yeah, so Keyshaw batting leadoff today. The job Travis Adams did. Cody Clemens, strong defensive play, a big four-run first. There's a little bunch of little things here and there that Twins did to add up to this 4-2 victory. Our Ears on the Clubhouse brought to you by Minnesota Corn, continuously working to promote sustainable practices, develop new uses, and maintain thriving rural economies for Minnesota's 24,000 corn farmers. When we come back, a trip around the bases here in your home for Twins baseball.
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2: Twins snap their 11-game losing skid to Atlanta, holding on for a 4-2 victory, their first win over the Braves since August 5th of 2019. Twins also stopped their 3-game losing skid here right now in 2026. Let's circle the bases, brought to you by your local Toyota dealers. At first base, the Twins took an early lead in this one, plating 4 runs in the first inning. Fifth time this season they scored 4 or more runs in the opening frame. It was the second consecutive game in which they scored at least 4 runs. The last time this happened was August 29th and 30th of 2019 off of Dylan Cease of the White Sox and Edwin Jackson of the Tigers. At second base, Josh Bell's ground rule double with the bases loaded in the first brought in a pair, and it gave him 11 RBI with the Sox packed this season. He is the sixth Twin to reach double digits in runs batted in when the bases are full this year, tied for the second most players in a season to reach that mark in team history. The Twins clubs of 2009 and 1970 each had 7 players with 10 or more RBI with the bases loaded. At third base, more Josh Bell, as the Twins are now 33-13 in games where Bell records an RBI, 25-50 in games that Bell plays but does not drive in a run. The 33 wins ties Carlos Santana's 2024 season

0: for the most by a Twin when a player by most by the Twins when a player records an RBI. That's going back, and then since 2019, because that season when you win 100 games, you're going to have a lot of guys fall in this category, and they had five different hit that mark that season. And at home, Luke Kuechel picked up two more hits tonight, and he's now hitting 325 over his last 36 games. The only other Twin to hit at least 325 over a 36-game stretch this year, Trevor Larnach, who actually hit 336 from June 13th through August 2nd. Kuechel's 438 OPP on-base percentage over this stretch currently ranks third in the game, trailing only Stephen Kwan and Yordan Alvarez. That is our trip around the bases, brought to you by Toyota. Toyota, let's go places. Game two of this series tomorrow night, Zebby Matthews and Tyler Mahle, the starters. Zebby tried to make it 3-for-3 here in August. He knocked out Baltimore last Wednesday when he allowed four runs in five innings. Matthews, 6-8 with a 5.34 ERA on the year. This is going to be his first time facing Atlanta. Mahle, the one-time Twin who made a combined 9 starts for the team between 22 and 23, is 4-9 with a 4.64 ERA this season. He is 1-0, however, since coming over at the deadline from San Francisco. He is 2-1 in his career versus the Twins. He split a pair of starts last year while with Texas. Pre-game tomorrow at 6 p.m. Hope you can join us then. That wraps up the Affinity Plus Federal Credit Union post-game download. For Brock Aker, Potter, Biff, and John Vitas, I'm Mark Janowski. Thanks for listening here on your home for Twins baseball.
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2: Swung on and line down the left field line. Stay fair. It is fair, and it's down in the corner. And it's a two-run double for Ryan Jeffers.
3: Hit high in the air. Right field might have a chance. Get up. This ball is out of here. Kuechel two-run homer. Twins have tied it up 4-4.
2: Swung on and hit well for Bell. Deep left center field for Josh. That's headed for the bullpen and gone for a three-run homer.
1: Today's game was brought to you by Target, proud partner of the Minnesota Twins. Derek Shelton, signing off.
4: This has been a presentation of the Treasure Island Baseball Network.
5: Due to the violation of the league rules prohibiting salary cap circumvention, two of the sources said the league is examining whether the Clippers are guilty of failure to supervise employees, though it's unclear what specific rule the team would have violated or what the penalties would be, two of the sources said. A no-show in Major League Baseball. The Diamondbacks played Ketel Marte on the restricted list after the All-Star infielder failed to show up Monday for the game against Boston. The Diamondbacks did not give a reason for the move after delaying posting their starting lineup until about 15 minutes before the first pitch. Arizona recalled infielder Jose Fernandez to fill Marte's roster spot. Marte went on restricted list a year ago when his home was broken into during the All-Star break. He apologized for missing three games after flying back to his home in the Dominican Republic. Arizona lost the game to Boston 11-1. For more scores and analysis, check out ESPN.com and the all-new ESPN app. Coming up, more game night with Evan Golden and me, Hugh Myers, here on ESPN Radio.
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9: Earlier today, sources told our Sham Sharania that the Buss family had agreed to sell its remaining 17.8% stake in the Lakers to new majority owners Josh Kushner and Bob Iger. If that transaction were to be completed, Jeannie Buss would no longer be the team's governor, ending the Buss family's ownership of the team that dates back to 1979.
10: Five of the siblings voted to sell this morning. Jeannie Buss did not vote to sell. She's contending through her lawyer that the five siblings who voted to sell do not have the right to do that. And so the question is, can the five siblings vote to sell the Lakers without Jeannie Buss's approval?
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5: Alongside Emma Golden, I am Q Myers. 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What's not easy is trying to figure out this Lakers situation, Emmett, and what's going on with the Buss family and what's going on with the sale of the 17.8%. But, oh, no, wait, hold on. No, they're not agreeing to sell. There's a lot of back and forth, and it seems like

0: like a big family feud is going on. Earlier in the show tonight, Emmett, we had Ramona Shelburne, ESPN NBA reporter, and she's been all over this story, and she's been reaching out to lawyers and others and tried to break it down as best as she could of what's going on with the Buss family and the Lakers. Check it out.
1: I think five of the six wanted to sell. The question is whether they're allowed to sell without her blessing, because there was a court order back in 2017 that said the trust, which controls the shares and which she is the controlling owner of the shares of the trust, they have to vote for her always to be the controlling owner, right? So if she's not voting to sell, can the trust vote to sell? So I think we're just going to have family drama here. I think it's going to be a lawyer letter reminding them of the court order. So far, it hasn't gone to the courts. This is just a letter between lawyers, but she's saying, I'm contesting your right to vote to sell because I control the shares. You have to remember, it's not like each family member controls a percentage of the shares. The trust owns the shares, and each family member gets a disbursement from the trust. Okay, so it's not like two of the four can be like, I'm going to sell my 3%. You can't do it like that. The trust was written a certain way. And there is a court order, which, you know, I have that whole thing. I think this is just going to get uglier and uglier is what I'm saying right now. Because, you know, five people can vote to sell, but if they're not the five people who have that right to sell, you know, it's, I don't know. I don't know how this is going to shake out once it gets to either a judge, an arbiter, or maybe there'll be negotiations between them. And in 2017, JD kind of fought back at a attempt from her older brothers to kick her out. And we'll see what happens now. But in the past, I don't think it's ever been five one way and Jeannie on an island. And right now, she's the last one here.
2: All this beef about 18%. Of the franchise, like what about the other 82? You know, is that gonna be sold? Does this hold it up? Them kind of going back and forth about the 18% of the team?
1: No, it actually doesn't. I mean, like it's just kind of a fight between the siblings. The thing that matters is that she was to remain the controlling owner of the Lakers. She had this in writing. It wasn't just like a handshake. That she would be the controlling owner of the Lakers until 2030. Okay, so if she has this in writing, then it's up to Bob Iger and Josh Kushner whether they're going to honor that. He's on record as saying, we intend to honor it. And then there's another part of the quote that he gave to the California Post, which was, if that changes, it changes. Okay, so this would constitute a change. But the question is this actually a change? Or did the five just vote and it doesn't mean anything? Because at some point you have to do a certificate of the stock certificates, have to change hands. And I reached out to Kushner and Iger for comment. They have no comment. They declined to comment. So I think what they're doing is just letting this play out between the siblings. It's real yucky right now. And that controlling ownership matters because that's the person who decides who the head coach is, who the general manager is, who the team president is, et cetera. I thought that was going to be something that Iger and Kushner worked out directly with Jeannie Buss. Like, and I know that I just reported this in our latest story that Iger had met with Jeannie Buss late last week to discuss all this. So sounded like they were on the same page for now. Okay, but this changes things.
2: Yeah, and a lot has changed because, if I'm not mistaken, this is the second time this summer the team has been sold. You know, what happened during the first sale? Was it, hey, we're keeping this 17.8% and we're all on the same page? And then after it got sold a couple weeks later, then did the family have a change of heart? It's obviously family business, man. It's one of the reasons I don't mess with money and my family or whatever outside of my kids asking me for money. That's it. You know,
0: you got a couple dollars a brother can borrow.
2: Well, see, you're not family. You like family. I can loan you some money. It's all right. You know what I'm saying? No,
0: you're absolutely right, though. Money and family tends to not work, right?
2: Right.
0: And to me, and this is just me from the outside looking in, it feels like Jeannie Buss still wants to be, as Ramona said at the end, in charge of who's the GM. Who's the head coach? What decisions are going to be made, right? She has till what, 2030, where she's still that major player there. I think she still wants to be heavily involved in the day-to-day operations with this team. And I think the Buss brothers, the other siblings, are like, you know what? This has been fun. But did you see that return on investment that my man had just last week or 2 weeks ago? $12.5 billion. He just turned that thing, boom, flipped it for $2.5 billion investment or profit.
2: Mm-hmm.
0: Yeah, hey, we can really turn a big profit on this. And this ownership thing is kind of for the birds. Let someone else do this and move on. And I just don't think Jeannie wants to let that go.
2: Yeah, it doesn't sound like the other siblings are really tripping on, you know, being the owners of or being a owner of the Lakers. It's almost like, you know what, how about we liquidate this asset and move on with our lives? And I don't think Jeannie wants to, and I get it. You know, maybe Jeannie was a little closer, you know, to Dr. Buss than the other kids were. I'm not sure, but you could tell it definitely means a little more to her at the moment.
0: Well, Jeannie Buss' attorney contended that no sale of the family trust shares can be effectuated without the approval by the co-trustees, Jeannie, Janie, and Joey Buss. Jeannie Buss was the lone sibling not to vote to sell the family's remaining shares in the Lakers in a vote that took place on Monday morning. So apparently they all have to come together. She's not choosing to come together, at least not right now at this stage of the game. And it would just be weird, man. There's certain organizations in pro sports that have a name that go with them that will just be really weird if that name's not with that organization. The Buses and the Lakers are definitely one of those big time names with the big time organization.
2: The Steinbrenners, right?
0: Yes.
2: You know,
0: yes.
2: Jones, you know, yes. Jerry Jones,
0: the
2: Cowboys,
0: yep. The Cowboys,
2: Rooney. You know, yes. There are just some names that are – Davis, right, where you're at.
0: Yeah.
2: There are
0: yeah.
2: just some names that are synonymous with franchises, and those are the names that pop up, and Buss is actually definitely in that same group, and it will feel weird. But one thing's for sure, two things for certain. The longer you live, the more things change. So I wouldn't be surprised if at some point it was somebody else, you know, running that storied franchise.
0: And Jeannie's been the governor of the Lakers since 2013. That's when Dr. Buss passed away. And it seems like, and again, I don't know every like step of the way. I don't know the whole calendar process. But it feels like there's been internal fighting ever since then.
2: Yeah. Yep.
0: Doesn't it seem like there's been a lot of back and forth? And
2: feels again, that way.
0: It's exactly. I'm just an outsider looking in. It just seems like there's been a lot of internal conflict ever since Dr. Buss passed away back in 2013. I mean, we're talking about, what, 13 years ago?
2: Yeah. Yeah, and it's tough because, you know, for people who have siblings, you know, I have two sisters and a brother, and I always feel like we could at least get on the same page because that's the relationship that we have. Some people's family ain't like that, you know. Some people have, you know, for lack of a better word, trauma that throughout the years that they might hold against each other. They have nothing to do with this, but, you know, this is something, a way to get back. There's just so many things that it could be when you deal with family and business.
0: That's why I told Mama Q when I was little, I don't need none of them. I don't need any of them siblings, man. Those things are overrated, man. Those guys.
2: Yeah, she was like, I want all the attention, right?
0: Yeah, hey, man. Look, I'm all you need.
2: Right, because you didn't want friends to stay over your house, right?
0: No, not at all. When my friends started suggesting, hey, why don't we go spend the night at Q's house? I was like, why don't you go home? Why don't you go get a job?
2: And so, why don't you go get a job?
0: I had a homeboy tell me, oh, Q, the carpet at your house is comfortable. I said, man, if you don't take that sorry behind trying to sell me on my carpet, man, go on. I ain't ever letting you come to the house again.
2: I don't know, man. Hey, I know my aunt kept the nicest furniture and the nicest carpet I've ever seen, and the reason was she didn't let anybody sit on the couch or walk on the carpet.
0: We had that same issue, and that's how I used to get in trouble when I had friends over that I wasn't supposed to. They'd walk in the wrong room, and I'd try to vacuum it up the right way, and my mom would be like, oh, that's not how I vacuum. I can tell that you tried to clean that up, see?
2: My aunt would see a butt cheek indention on the on the couch and be like, who is sitting here?
0: Bring the bell. He's Emmett Golden. There's always one person in your family that takes it too far. He goes by the name Emmett Golden. I'm Q Myers. It's Game Night here on ESPN Radio. The Jones family, they're trying to make some things happen this year in the NFC East, in the NFL. 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
9: Here's your total security of Southern Minnesota weather forecast. I'm meteorologist Megan Mulford. Slight chance of thunderstorms tonight. Otherwise, mainly cloudy skies expected. Lows level off around 63. Winds out of the southwest, 5 to 10 miles an hour. Mainly cloudy skies expected again tomorrow. Chance of thunderstorms. Daytime highs approaching 76. Slight chance of thunderstorms. Tomorrow night, lows level off around 57. From the Weatherology Weather Center, I'm staff meteorologist Megan Mulford. Right now, 68.
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0: old Jerry. Good old Jerry and those Cowboys. They are back.
1: As old Switcher used to say, we're going to burn some of these wagons on the way to California for firewood. We're going to lose some folks. We're going to have some barn, but the wagon train's going to get there.
2: What is Jerry talking about?
0: Hearing that makes me realize how quiet it really has been around the Cowboys. We haven't heard good old Jerry in a long time. I miss hearing Jerry. Now, I don't know what the hell he meant by that.
2: Oh,
0: I don't have any answer whatsoever. I like it. What is Jerry talking about? Well, a lot of times we have no idea, but I do know for a fact they're trying to build on that defense, and there's been a lot of conversation around Super Bowl and the Cowboys, and it's been a long, long time since those conversations have happened. It's game night here on ESPN Radio, the all-new ESPN app, SiriusXM Channel 80 and TuneIn. 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He's Emmett Golden. I'm Q Myers. And look, Dak Prescott, he set the tone, right? He showed up to training camp in a Super Bowl T-shirt from the last time that the Cowboys won the Super Bowl. That was many, many moons ago. 30 years ago at this stage of the game? So
3: it's
0: been a while, but there's a lot of people that we've heard say, oh, we could win the Super Bowl. We could win the Super Bowl. Well, now it's put up or shut up time. We know what their offense did last year. Their offense was they could score with anybody. Problem is their defense couldn't stop anybody, and that's where the problem lies. And now that's what they're trying to address. They go out, they make the move, one-year deal with Von Miller, who's got 138.5 career sacks. He's going to be that guy that Emmett, when it's third and long, hey, you call in Von Miller. Second and long, call in Von Miller, let him, you know, pin his ears back and try to get to the quarterback. Is that going to be enough to help this Cowboys team either win the division or try to get into the playoffs and make a deep run?
3: I think it'll be enough to make it interesting. You know, and I think they were already – it would already be interesting anyway because that offense is so high-powered and they have so many playmakers on it that, you know, you add Von Miller, it's a great piece. It's not adding Myles Garrett in his prime. You know what I'm saying? Like, no disrespect meant to Von. He had 9 sacks last year. He still can flip a game on its head. But, you know, this isn't a guy that you're going to expect to get you 15 sacks. If that were the case, then I might, you know, like, yeah, he could change everything. Even he's not Micah Parsons at this point. You know, that's basically the guy who he's kind of, for lack of a better term, replacing because they traded him to the Packers a year ago. So I think he can make an impact. I don't know if they get to the Super Bowl, I don't know if it will be because of Von Miller. I think he'll help, though.
0: 471 points they scored last year, right? Mm-hmm. Which you'll think, man, that's great. The Cowboys gave up 511. 511, which is not a surprise, is the worst in the league. Right?
3: Yeah.
0: I don't think that was a big surprise. Only, you know who was next?
3: Who was
0: this puts it into perspective. The Jets. The Jets gave up 503. Think about that. Talk about two things that aren't the same.
3: Right.
0: Right? The Cowboys and the Jets. The Jets have been a mess for a while. They're trying to figure things out there in New York. I'm not trying to throw shade at them or hit them with any strays. I'm just talking reality. Right? Mm-hmm. They've been bad for a while. And the Cowboys, who have as much, you know, offensive firepower as anyone in the league, they could run with anyone in the league.
3: Right.
0: They couldn't stop a nosebleed. 511 points they gave up.
3: And 377 yards a game. Imagine giving up almost 400 yards a game.
0: I'm saying.
3: Yeah, and that was their problem. So that's kind of my point, and I really don't mean any disrespect to Von Miller. One guy ain't going to change that. You know what I'm saying? One guy, and you need an attitude adjustment from everybody else on there. You know, as you said, they got a new DC. So there's a lot of people who need to change things in order for that to change. Von does help. Von definitely does help. But I feel like we do this with a ton of players, and I hate when we do it with rookies. We always like to paint one person as a savior. Oh, that's going to be the guy that changes everything. And in not just team sports, but especially in football.
0: Right.
3: And it sounds corny. It takes all 11 on both sides of the ball and on special teams. And it literally does take everybody. So you can never have enough good players, and they got another one recently.
0: Well, let's hear from the head coach of the Dallas Cowboys on the roster, the current state of it, where it stands right now.
4: I love our roster. I mean, I really do. I think, you know, we're a talented roster. We're way different on paper this year than we were last year. But we're not done. We're not done developing our players. We're not done getting the young guys ready to go. We're not done potentially adding pieces. But I love our roster. I love the makeup of the young men in that room, the way they love one another, the way they care about one another. And, you know, I know I pointed out the other day, but I'm going to point out again, if you've got guys like Jonathan Mingo that's literally 25 yards behind the play, and he's willing to run for the love of the game, but more importantly, the love of his brother, to keep a guy from scoring on a punt return for a touchdown, you've got the right chemistry.
3: It's very interesting to me that we heard Jerry Jones mention that, you know, if there's another move to make, we're going to make it. We hear Schottenheimer there with we're not done. And now I'm thinking of what are some bad teams who have a really good player that the Cowboys could go after? Because no contender.
0: That's cold, man. That's cold.
3: What?
0: That's what? Cold, man.
3: Oh,
0: I know where you're going with this. I know exactly where you're going with this. Because Myles Garrett got traded for the Browns, so you can't look at him. Look at him. I know where you're going with this conversation.
5: Yeah, I mean, there's another big name that got traded and then came back, and it was all this other stuff, and, you know.
0: Ladies and gentlemen, it's another lesson of it. Be your own people, man. Be your own people.
5: I'm just saying, could they kick the tires on Max Crosby?
0: I'm sure that they're definitely going to kick the tires. And to be honest about it, I don't think that any team that feels like that they're in contention is not kicking the tires.
3: Yeah.
0: The trade didn't go through doesn't mean the teams are going to stop calling. Oh, never mind. Keep them there.
5: And more than anything, more are going to call because you obviously are okay with trading them and you know what the price is for the most part.
0: Exactly. And so I could see a team like the Cowboys feeling that, okay, they're that one player away. Mm-hmm. Right, and they already added Vaughn, who Max is really good friends with. You know, I could see it if especially in the season, mm-hmm. if all of a sudden they're kind of on a roll and they say, you know what, that one more piece, and I wouldn't be shocked if Jerry gives up what the Raiders' asking price was. Right, I mean, the Ravens had agreed to two ones, mm-hmm. right, which most people think, oh, there's no way that the Raiders could get that now. If Jerry gets desperate enough, I wouldn't be shocked if he did it.
3: Yeah, I mean, listen, what the Rams blanked them picks, right? It works. It works for them. You have to be ready to win right now, though, to have that type of attitude. And they are almost ready to win right now. Like, that offense is ready to win. So if they get aggressive right before the season starts or before the trade deadline, I definitely could see them going after a guy like Crosby.
6: Can I bring up something, though, that I was thinking about early? Because, I was wondering, too, who could the Cowboys go out and add? Because, I don't think Vita Vey doesn't really fit. They have a lot of defensive tackles. And so Crosby is the logical. But I don't know. If the Raiders are going to really move on from him at this point. But was it part of the reason that, Jerry and Micah's relationship kind of deteriorated was because of, Micah's podcast? He was outspoken. Aren't those all things that could be said about Max Crosby? I don't know if Max, I just feel like Max Crosby is another of those personalities that I don't know if it would mesh well with Jerry and the whole Cowboys thing.
3: Well, I feel like all that other stuff with Micah just became an issue because they were talking about money and contracts, and he was very outspoken about that. So I think that's why Jerry didn't necessarily like him being outspoken, because he was, hey, I'm the guy that's running this. I have all the control. And Micah was like, no, you don't. You're not going to control me. And that's where I think that deteriorated. I mean, maybe that could end up happening with Max, but it wouldn't happen day one. And they're trying to win right now, not in 3 years.
0: I think that any team could call the Raiders by the trade deadline if the Raiders are getting off to a bad, start, and that team feels like that they're close. The Cowboys definitely could be one of those teams that picks up the phone. He's Emmett Golden. I'm Q Myers. College football is right around the corner. The top 25 rankings are out. That's next on ESPN Radio.
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0: dinner. Another veteran wide receiver has signed a deal. I'm Q Myers. Veteran wide receiver Keenan Allen has agreed to a one-year deal worth up to $8.32 million with the Indianapolis Colts, according to multiple reports. And ESPN's Adam Schefter has been reporting that the Colts have been eyeing a veteran wide receiver for the past several months, and then the two sides finally came together. Also in the NFL, Saints rookie wide receiver Jordan Tyson could miss the next 2 months with the right hamstring injury. Sources told Ian Rappaport and Mike Garofalo of the NFL Network. Tyson hurt himself on Thursday when they were going up against the Jaguars in a joint practice. And according to sources, Tyson saw multiple perspectives on the hamstring injury, which head coach Kellen Moore said is different from Tyson's hamstring issue he dealt with at Arizona State. Major League Baseball, there was a no-show, not a no-no. The Diamondbacks placed Ketel Marte on the restricted list after the All-Star infielder failed to show up for Monday night's game against Boston. The Diamondbacks did not give a reason for the move after delay in posting their starting lineup until about 15 minutes before first pitch. Arizona recalled infielder Jose Fernandez to fill Marte's roster spot. Arizona went on to lose to Boston 11-1. In the college football, AP Top 25 is polled. Poll is out with Ohio State getting the number one spot, including 40 first-place votes. Oregon came in at number two. They had 14 first-place votes. Next up was Georgia at three, Notre Dame at four, and Texas rounds out the top five. Nine SEC programs are ranked in the top 25, but none of them had first-place votes. For more scores analysis, check out ESPN.com and the all-new ESPN app. Coming up, more game night with Emmett Golden and me, Hugh Myers, here on ESPN Radio.
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2: Kalen DeBoer has to win this year, and he has to do something significant.
3: We obviously fell short of our goals when it comes to winning the conference championship, competing for a national championship, but there are some steps that I felt we took.
4: They've got the right pieces on defense. I think the big challenge for Kalen this year is going to be, can I fix all the issues we have on offense? But I do think they have a chance to be a good team.
2: If this program falls badly, they'll find the $70 million to get rid of him.
0: High expectations for the Alabama Crimson Tide, as there always are. Kalen DeBoer is now in year three. It's put up or shut up time. It's game night here on ESPN Radio, the all-new ESPN app, SiriusXM Channel 80. And tune in. 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He's Emmett Golden. I'm Q Myers. And Emmett, Alabama comes in number 13 on the top 25 poll. AP released that earlier today. And, you know, you heard the sound coming in. Alabama has a chance to be a good team. Mm-hmm. How do you think it feels when being a good team is not good enough?
5: I actually think it's great, you know, okay. Because if, you know, we love sports, and if we have a team who has been great for decades, then that's the standard. What's the old Mike Tomlin thing? The standard is the standard. I think if that's your standard, you're in a great situation.

0: Does it sound ridiculous? I deal with this at Ohio State. They're on a two-game losing streak, and people can't control themselves, right? Oh, my God, they've fallen off. They lost two games in a row, but that's the level of excellence that teams like Ohio State, that Alabama, even LSU to a certain extent, Indiana's building that. You think about Notre Dame, Georgia. You know, Georgia's another team where they lose two games, and it's like, I can't believe it. They're having a bad year. I think it's a good thing when you have that type of standard because it means you're winning a lot of games.
1: Well, it's funny, man. There's nine SEC teams that come in represented on the top 25. None of them got first place votes. Clearly, they're not number one. Ohio State comes in at number one. You just mentioned them. They're the first non-SEC team to be ranked preseason number one since Clemson in 2020. I find that kind of shocking. Are you kind of surprised by that? That's the first non-SEC program to be ranked preseason number one since 2020?
0: Yeah. I mean, were you talking about 6 years?
1: To me, it's kind of surprising, especially when you see where all the national champions have come from the last couple of years.
0: The Big Ten, the last three, that's for sure. You know, but I think, you know, this is the tide has started to turn a little bit. And I will not get on here and say the Big Ten is a better conference than the SEC. The Big Ten's top, I believe, might be better than the SEC's type, but I think the SEC is a deeper conference, and they had the reputation of being the best conference for a long time. So that's why I'm not too surprised that, you know, they usually have been at the top, one of their teams.
1: Well, here's Lane Kiffin. He's now at LSU. Obviously, he's got some high expectations, and he's talking about where LSU was ranked right now at number 11.
2: I don't think anything of it, and that's just not coach speak. I mean, I've been parts of where we've been low a year ago and finished really high, and where we've been really high and finished really low. So, now more than ever, it really shouldn't mean anything. I mean, we don't know as coaches, let alone media or coaches know other teams, because we barely know our own team how we'll play because you have so many new players. There's no way you could figure it out, and I haven't studied because there's no reason to, but I bet you analytics from the last 2 years of polls and where people have finished compared to where they start probably have been a long ways off compared to years ago, I guess.
0: Yeah, it's one way to approach it. You know, the other way is the disrespect card, you know, that you could play. Hey, this is LSU. Us being outside of the top 10 is ridiculous. But with all that being said, they lost six games last year. Wow. Right? You know, we talk about Alabama. Alabama lost four, and people are like, we're going to get rid of Kalen DeBoer, you know, if he does that again. If he goes 11-4 again, you're going to hear a lot of people talk about fire DeBoer. Meanwhile, the reason why Lane Kiffin is there is because the Tigers went 7-6 last year, and that's not acceptable at LSU.
1: Is there a team that came in the top 25, probably in the top 10, that you were surprised or caught off guard or anything like you didn't expect? Let's put it like that.
0: I would say more than anything, I was surprised that the Hoosiers were sixth. I was expecting them to be higher. Just the way Cignetti over the last 2 years and what he's built, I thought there'd be more hype behind them. I mean, they went undefeated last year. Now, obviously, Mendoza is not at quarterback, but – you know, them being out of the top five was surprising to me.
1: Yeah, to me, I'm right there with you. I always said this, and I understand that, you know, college football and rankings and recruiting and all that. I get that.
0: Especially
1: you know,
0: the portal now.
1: Yeah, it's totally different than, you know, any other sport. But I feel like if you're the champions, you should probably be number one. You know what I mean?
0: Yeah.
1: You are the defending national champions. Like you said, I mean, all they did is go undefeated. They had a Heisman Trophy winner, and, of course, that quarterback ends up going number one overall. But it's one of those. I always live in the world, you know, to be the champ, you got to beat the champ.
0: Right.
1: Right. But I get it. Like I said, I understand that, you know, the way that these rankings work, and it's just preseason, and it's very rare that I actually agree with Lane Kiffin, but, you know, what he was actually saying makes sense that, you know, we're just taking educated guesses at best.
0: Oh, yeah. It's a beauty pageant right now.
1: Right.
0: Yeah, this first top 25 is a beauty pageant. It's, you know, who has the greatest tradition, who is coming.

0: off of a good year. Who has a quarterback that was good last year that's returning? That's probably the second biggest thing. Yeah, I think a lot of it is because you see the usual suspects. You see Miami. You see Notre Dame. You see Texas. You see Georgia, Oregon. Like, these are usual suspects. And then I think the next thing they look at is who's your quarterback. And just about all these teams have quarterbacks that were either pretty good last year or highly touted entering this season.
1: Well, we had ESPN college football reporter Bill Connolly on the show earlier this evening and asked him about the initial top 10 and any surprising team he saw.
2: Ole Miss at 9, a lot of respect for Ole Miss. Obviously, you know, they've earned a lot of that. They've been excellent for a few years here. Obviously, one play for the title game last year. Still have a really good backfield, but it is going to be brand new receiving core, lots of new on defense, and most importantly, they just lost. You know, for all of Lane Kiffin's eccentricities and everything else, he's the best Ole Miss coach in 50 years. And just typically, when you lose your best coach in 50 years, you fall off after they leave. And so it is, they're going to be fighting a little bit of a current, I think. But the fact that they're ninth overall, I mean, if nothing else, it's a sign of respect for what they've done the last couple of years.
0: Yeah, and I think the guys who were on the team last year will have extra motivation to have a really good season. The problem is there just aren't as many as there used to be with the portal. Guys, I mean, I'm sure Kiffin took some with him. I'm sure some other guys said, oh, I'm going to this other place. Ole Miss as a program has a reason to be motivated to show Lane, like, hey, you left a good spot. But I don't know how long that's going to last, especially in this state of college football.
1: Well, and that's why I think that they're getting that love. I think that they're in the top 10 because of that. Because
0: storyline.
1: You know, yeah, it's almost like they're the darlings of college football now. Like, Trinidad Chambliss is the quarterback that everyone wants to watch. Mm-hmm. You know, like, and I'm not going to lie. Every Saturday when I go to the barbershop, I'm always in charge of setting the TV up for whatever game is the most important one. As soon as I walk in, Q, put the game on. Put whatever game, put the good one on. All right? I'm going to go look for the Ole Miss game every time. I want to see what Trinidad Chambliss looks like. I want to see what that team does. And can they be a team that looks back at Lane Kiffin and say, and you left us, huh? I want to see that storyline.
0: Me too. Let me digress for a second. How did you get that crown? The crown of the TV.
1: I'm the sports guy. I'm the sports guy.
0: True. There's no more sports guys that go to that. You know,
1: I mean, only Stephen A. Smith when he's in town, but, I mean, he ain't in town all the time.
0: Touche.
1: Look, and he don't even shout out the barbershop. I do, right?
0: Never mind.
1: I'm the barbershop guy.
0: Now I know. Never, like you said, you shout him out. So, yeah, you get the TV.
1: Again, when I walk in, Q, put the TV on, whatever game, you know. And I'll tell you, man, it's been rough the last, you know, couple months when there wasn't a whole lot. Mm-hmm. You know, especially early in the morning, it's hard to find that game on the West Coast that's showing on the West Coast that is going to be something everybody wants to watch. But I don't learn
0: to put soccer on.
1: World Cup, yes. We put World Cup
0: on. All right, y'all's on the World Cup.
1: WNBA.
0: All right.
1: Basketball, NBA, you know, we're always all over that, but it got a little lean a couple times. I might have had axe throwing on there one time and maybe had some cornhole on. But college football's back, baby. It's right around the corner.
0: We ain't got to worry about it anymore. That's right. We ain't got to worry about
1: it. I don't have to worry about turning on the Ocho.
0: Right. Hey, marble racing is better than most people think on the Ocho.
1: Okay. Just go ahead and – well, you know what? I'll give you that one. I'll let you get that one. I'll get that one. We'll shout out to the OG.
0: Yeah, it's cool. Why not? You got to check it out.
1: Okay. He's Emmett Golden. I'm Q Myers. It's game night here on ESPN Radio, all new ESPN app. Coming up next, if you did it big, we will show you love. 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

0: We are presented by Progressive Insurance, and Emmett, it always comes this time of night where we like to highlight the best of the best, and we do it like this.
1: We're showing love to the ones that deserve it.
2: Nothing can stop me. I'm all the way up. All the way up.
1: This is All the Way Up.
2: All the way up.
1: On game night.
2: I'm all the way up.
0: We're going to start out the WNBA. And, Emmett, I don't have a highlight for it, but the game just went final not too long ago. Love paying attention to the WNBA and what they got going on the court. The Valkyries got the victory over the Wings, 78-70. Gabby Williams for Golden State at 23 points, 7 rebounds, 4 steals. And the Valkyries keep doing what the Valkyries do, 25-9 on the young season.
3: It's
0: not young.
3: Yeah, and they punched their ticket to the playoffs. They qualified with this win, so they guaranteed to be in the postseason. And, man, it's something about these new franchises just being successful is odd to me, but you see it with GVK all the time, or VGK. Did I say that right?
0: I was like, who are you talking about?
3: Yeah, Vegas.
0: Who's
3: Golden
0: GVK?
3: Knights.
0: GVK? I'm like, Golden State Valley.
3: No, the Vegas Golden Knights. I said it. I got my numbers, our letters mixed up. Yeah, it's late. But they just go on and win, and the Valkyries being a new WNBA team. I know they've been in the league for a little bit, but not very long at all, and they're already pretty good.
0: Yeah, no, two seasons now, two playoff appearances. Right, you can't ask for too much from Natalie Akasi and her team. The one question I have, and I'll continue to have, and see how this season plays out, and obviously the postseason, did they make a mistake by not going and acquiring Kelsey Plum at the trade deadline? That's the one question I have about the Valkyries. But on this night, it did not matter. They got the dub. Turn our attention to Major League Baseball as we show love to the ones that deserve it. How about those Chicago Cubs and what they keep doing? It took extra innings, but what are they doing?
4: Pro off run. It's a high fly ball, deep right. Going back, mounted.

0: 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The Cubs 7, the White Sox 5.
1: The Chicago on Chicago crime going on right there with the Cubs getting that victory. And Pete Crow Armstrong, man, that dude is he's fantastic. He is a fun player to watch, not only with the bat, but also on the base pass. So big ups to the Cubs for getting that victory. The Dodgers and the Rockies. The Dodgers haven't been scoring a whole lot of runs. It would change, at least for one night.
2: That stretch of time. Ohtani hammers one. Deep right center. Way back and gone. Welcome back, my friends, to the show that never ends. He is unbelievable. A two-run home run, number 29 on the season, 452 feet.
3: Nothing can stop me. I'm all the way up.
0: AM 570 LA Sports on the call right there. Dodgers tack on two more to defeat the Rockies 11-5.
1: Shohei Ohtani, big time performance, 4-for-5, 3 RBI, 2 home runs on the night, second multi home run game this season. The last one was on August 5th at the Cubs. Second home run of the game, as you heard, 452 feet, largest of the season. They got that number pretty quick, didn't they?
0: Yeah. I believe it now because I know they got the stat cast all lined up around all the ballparks. They didn't have that in 1920 when Babe Ruth allegedly hit one 580 feet.
1: See, I didn't throw no strays towards Babe Ruth tonight, but that would be Emmett Golden who threw that stray at Babe. Babe was minding his business, man. All I said was that Shohei, they came up with how far that home run was, pretty stinking quick. The call wasn't even over. He's like, I went 452.
0: Right. They get the raw data right to the booth.
1: There you go. Immediately, again, showing love to the ones that deserve it here on Game Night on ESPN Radio and the ESPN app. The Mets and the Padres, man, this was a close one, but in the top of the second, this changed the game.
2: 0-1, now the pitch. Swinging a grounder left side on through. Base hit left field. Bogart's around third. He's coming home. Ewing throws the plate. Hit first. Smythe. He's out. He's out. That is the third outfield assist registered by the Mets in the first two innings. Two by Benz. One by Ewing.
3: Nothing can stop me. I'm all the way up.
0: Highlight courtesy of 880 ESPN New York, Mets 2, Padres 1.
1: That's awesome. That's awesome to have a play like that, a bang-bang play, and get a runner out at home. And clearly they were doing that consistently throughout the course of the game. Close one right there, Mets 2, Padres 1. The Tigers and the Pirates. Let's check it out, this one a little bit earlier this evening. This was a good one. Check it out.
4: The pitch. Fly ball, deep right field, way back and right, gone. Oh, did Kevin McGonigal need that? He got a pitch over the middle of the plate after that challenge ball one, and he did not miss the cutter. Two-run shot. 13th home run of the year and a 4-0 lead for the Tigers.
3: Nothing can stop me. I'm all the way up.
0: 97.1, the ticket on the call. The Tigers defeat the Pirates 8-5.
1: This was a heck of a game, man. I mentioned it. I was checking it out earlier, and the Tigers were up pretty big, and it looked like the Pirates were going to try to battle their way back into it. Obviously, they came up short, but for a game that I thought wasn't going to be very entertaining, turned out to be a pretty entertaining game for the Tigers. 12 of 14 hits were single. Left 13 men on base, so a game that could have really been blown out. They still ended up getting the victory, but they really could have ran away and hid with that one from the Pirates. But too many runners left on base. The Red Sox, the Diamondbacks, it was all Red Sox.
4: 1-1, the pitch. He is swung on and driven high into left field. It is way back, and it is gone! Off the bottom of the light tower, Wilson goes yard. It definitely cleared the ledge, and the Red Sox have put another run up on Contreras' 25th home run of the season, and they lead it 5-0.
3: Nothing can stop me. I'm all the way up.
0: That call courtesy of WEEI 93.7 FM. This wasn't even close. The Red Sox 11, the Diamondbacks 1.
1: You know it's not even close? The Red Sox in their Major League best 30-11 record since July 1st. That's not even close. Only team in Major League Baseball with a win percentage of 650 or better during that span. 30-11.
0: Wow.
1: I mean, these dudes are out here crushing it,
0: yeah,
1: man.
0: Yeah, they are.

0: and I keep waiting for, okay, when are they going to, like, officially just cool off and, you know, no. They've gotten into a groove where they really feel good about themselves and now full throttle headed to the postseason. We'll see what they do in the postseason, but, man, what a way to battle back if you're a Boston Red Sox fan, that's for sure, because they are giving you something to cheer for, that is for sure. Okay, it's game night here on ESPN Radio, the all-new ESPN app, as we show love to the ones that deserve it. This one went down to the wire, the Rays and the Orioles. Here it is in the top, bottom of the seventh.
1: DeLuca waiting. Here it comes. Swing, ground ball, over third baseman Encarnacion Strand down the left field line. Diaz scores the tying run. Here comes Aranda to score the go-ahead run. And the Rays take a 7-6 lead.
2: Nothing can stop me. I'm all the way up.
3: The call courtesy is 620 WDAE, and that's all it took. That was the deciding two-run single as the Rays win 7-6 over the Orioles.
0: I bet you the Rays are happy to get that taste out of their mouth from Sunday. If you don't know what I'm talking about, in the top of the sixth, they gave up seven runs. Seven runs to the Orioles, all with two outs.
3: Yeah, that hurts.
0: All with two outs. That is exactly what happened. How about one more? The Rays and the Orioles. Oh, we already did that one. Just kidding.
3: Yeah. Okay. Yeah.
0: I'm just kidding. But, yeah. No, that
3: we
0: one blew my mind.
3: It was so good.
0: I know, for real. No, but when I saw that on Sunday,
3: mm-hmm.
0: you get seven runs scored
3: with
0: on you with
3: outs.
0: Two outs already?
3: It's crazy.
0: That is almost impossible.
3: Right.
0: But
3: right.
0: It happened.
3: Yeah.
0: So I'm sure that the Rays were happy to get back on the winning side of things and kind of erase that. That's the beautiful thing about baseball, right? You get an opportunity usually the next day to go ahead and clean up what went wrong the day before, and that's exactly what the Rays did, getting that victory of the Orioles 7-6. He's Emmett Golden. I'm Q Myers, SportsCenter All Nights, coming up next on ESPN Radio, the all-new ESPN app, SiriusXM Channel 80, and tune in.
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12: The deadline is come and gone. I'm Ted Lindner, Fox News. The memorandum of understanding meant to buy time for negotiations with Iran ending after 60 days on Monday. Fox's Jessica Rosenthal with more.
13: President Trump said of the now expired memorandum of understanding with Iran,
14: well, they want to make a deal, but they're not going to make the kind of a deal that I feel is necessary.
13: He said the Strait of Hormuz is open. The U.S. blockade against Iran is working, and they are taking millions of barrels of oil out each week, despite Iranian officials' rhetoric.
14: We have total control over the Strait. Now, they can be a nuisance. They can put a mine in the water, and people don't like having mines hit their billion-dollar ships, you know, etc. But the blockade has been very effective.
13: A senior Iranian official told Reuters they will shift into a full-blown offensive mode now in the Strait. Jessica Rosenthal, Fox News.
12: Actress Hayden Panettiere is dead at the age of 36. Fox's Christina Coleman with the latest details for us tonight.
15: Law enforcement sources tell TMZ that a friend of the 36-year-old actress found her unresponsive in an apartment in Greenville, South Carolina, and called 911. Panettiere was pronounced dead at the apartment. TMZ reports that Narcan was found at the scene. Officials have not confirmed her cause of death yet. She's known for her star roles in Nashville, Heroes, Remember the Titans, and much more. She also detailed the challenges she faced in a memoir, including addiction, domestic abuse, and being exploited as a child from all the stardom. She says during her battle with substance abuse, she gave custody of her daughter to her former fiance, Ukrainian boxer Vladimir Klitschko.
12: And fewer kindergartners are getting vaccinations, exemptions reaching a record high. Federal data showing this year marks the fourth consecutive year of rising exemption rates, mostly due to non-medical reasons. 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
17: That heat's going to be out there for one more day.
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1: 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Just click listen, then swipe right and hear the latest news updates on your time. 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
12: Florida's primary is today, Tuesday, where party voters pick nominees for statewide and congressional races. Fox's Evan Brown's got more from Miami.
19: Both Democrats and Republicans in Florida will pick party nominees today in races for governor, U.S. Senate, and for Congress in new congressional districts following redistricting intended to be advantageous to the GOP. Some races within both parties include candidates accused of anti-Semitism, and some races pit so-called establishment Democratic incumbents against Democratic Socialist back challengers. Florida's primary is closed, meaning voters needed to register with a party in advance. Between mail-in and early voting, more than 2 million ballots have already been cast before today. In Miami, Evan Brown, Fox News.
12: Primary is also being held in Alaska and Wyoming on Tuesday as well. Cleanup underway in Hawaii this week after Lala swept through the islands. Fox's Katie Byrne in Honolulu with more.
9: For some communities, recovery could take weeks or even months. Here on the island of Oahu, we're seeing trees down and truckloads of debris being hauled away. Severino Soriano has the day off because of a tree that came down at the cafe he works at. Took out a lot of the power lines that are up in the mountains and stuff like that. The worst damage is on the Big Island, where more than 3 feet of rain turned streams into raging rivers, washing out roads and bridges and cutting off some communities there. And as recovery begins, officials are already watching another area of low pressure far east of Hawaii that could develop this week. In Honolulu, Katie Byrne, Fox Weather.
12: The governor says officials will decide whether or not to close schools for the rest of the week. And ICE is proposing liability insurance for local police officers who make immigration arrests. The plan would cover up to $500,000 in personal liability, with ICE reimbursing officers for the cost. Critics say it could reduce accountability for misconduct. I'm Ted Linder. This is Fox News.
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0: From the heartland of America and the gateway to the West, good morning, good evening, wherever you may be, across the nation, around the world. I'm George Norrie. This is Coast to Coast AM. Later tonight, dealing with trauma. Here's what's happening. President Donald Trump has warned of an attack on the country of Oman if it gets in the way of efforts in the Strait of Hormuz. Now, Mr. Trump previously threatened the U.S. ally in May. The 60-day deadline for the two sides to reach a deal toward ending the conflict has now passed. Mr. Trump again said he is in no rush and claimed his administration has established a direct back channel with Iran's Islamic Revolutionary Guard Corps, which the Corps denies. With more on what's going on out there, here's Tom Danheiser. Tom, what do we have?
1: Well, good evening, George. U.S. President Donald Trump says the United States is not seeking an extension of the Memorandum of Understanding with Iran, which expired on Monday, and that Tehran should put up the white flag of surrender. The president reiterated that the top goal in the war is preventing Iran from obtaining a nuclear weapon, undercutting advisors who say keeping oil prices low is an important priority. President Donald Trump continues to warn of an attack on long-standing strategic ally to the U.S., Oman, if they stay in the way of the U.S. and its endeavors for international free navigation of the Strait of Hormuz. This as the president and his administration continue to deal with an established back channel with Iran. Meanwhile, President Trump's son-in-law, Jared Kushner, met with Israeli Prime Minister Benjamin Netanyahu today. The president's son has said Hamas could disarm soon, but indicated the U.S. would support further Israeli military action in Gaza, if not. George?
0: Thank you, Thomas. Meta, Facebook CEO Mark Zuckerberg, recently published a long manifesto with his vision of AI for the future. Let's check in with our expert, Lauren Weinstein, if this is the future most people actually want. What do you think, Lauren?
2: Well, yeah, Mark Zuckerberg, CEO of Meta, formerly Facebook, did indeed last week release a rather long, 6,500 words, manifesto laying out his vision of an AI future for everyone. It's important to remember that Mark blew billions on his VR metaverse idea. That was everyone would be living in virtual reality much of the time. He actually renamed the company to Meta for that one. Well, metaverse is so much yesterday now. So, of course, today for Mark, like the rest of big tech, it's all about AI. Literally every day there are new troubling AI announcements. Google just announced that users could remove the visible watermarks from their AI imagery. That's perfect for crooks wanting to spread misinformation or conduct deep fake scams. Google knows that the special tools that try to detect AI imagery aren't used by most people, and there's no reason to expect them to. So really, this is Google just giving another big tech AI finger to society once again, which takes us back to Mark, because Mark's essay actually managed to encapsulate pretty much most of the aspects of AI that most people detest and have no interest in actually using. The AI firms aren't satisfied with you getting sometimes dangerous misinformation from AI search overviews or AI chatbots. A very big part now really is AI agents. Big tech really wants you to let their AI agents do lots of stuff for you, running around websites, making appointments and reservations, answering your email, buying products for you, basically taking over your life. This, of course, would over time create dependencies on these AI agents so that firms could upsell you to all sorts of paid products just to get through your average day. The fly in this big tech ointment, however, is that most people have shown little interest in paying for AI at all, and they show even less interest in AI agents, which people quite reasonably don't trust not to mess up their lives massively, especially when the firms generally take no responsibility for the actions their AI agents take on your behalf. And Mark's view of a world of AI agents running your personal life, your family life, your business life, and essentially all other aspects of your life is the kind of nightmare that most people want absolutely nothing to do with, no matter how much the firms who have already lost so much trust try to force this on society. And this kind of sick dream is not restricted to Zuckerberg. Various big tech CEOs seem to routinely spout this kind of nonsense, and many observers suspect that perhaps this flows from childhood infatuation with sci-fi stories promoting fundamentally all-powerful big tech molding and controlling people's lives, which is usually called technocracy. In sci-fi stories, this is just a plot concept. It's just fiction after all. But when you have big tech billionaires who really do control so many aspects of society talking about these ideas as goals that they actually want to implement, that's another matter entirely. Some of these trends have been present for many years, but untold billions, ultimately trillions of dollars, are being pumped into those widely hated AI data centers by big tech. They're desperate to find ways to make money back on those massive speculative investments, and this, combined with lax AI regulation, have created the perfect storm where a lot can go seriously wrong very quickly. And the prescriptions from Mark Zuckerberg and his fellow big tech billionaire technocrats are exactly what we don't need to improve this situation. That's for sure.
3: We'll see what happens. Thanks, Lauren. Most people assume that more time at the gym means more benefits. A major new study published in Cell Reports Medicine complicates that idea. 3 minutes of an all-out effort spread across six 30-second cycle sprints trigger changes in far more blood proteins than a full 90 minutes of steady moderate pace cycling. Interesting. Japanese scientists are readying a mission to Mars moon to retrieve samples that may unlock the origins of the solar system and life on Earth, although a rival Chinese mission aims to make it back first. The unmanned Mars mission, set to blast off from the Space Center there in coming months, could also lay the groundwork for humans visiting the red planet. The spacecraft revealed to media last Tuesday that Mars orbit for about 3 years and will attempt to land on the moon Phobos. With more on what's going on with the search for extraterrestrial intelligence and what's going on in space, here's Seth Shostak. Seth, what do you got for us this week?
0: Well, George, I note that while books and movies are chock-a-block with alien beings, we've yet to find any in the cosmos, but that may soon change. While we've examined only a tiny patch of the sky in our search for extraterrestrials, that search improves every day thanks to the march of technology. And this suggests that a discovery of intelligent extraterrestrials could happen before mid-century. If that occurs, of course, that would make for interesting discussions here on coast to coast, but it would be more than just a news story. It would be an unprecedented event for our species. It would split the narrative of human existence into two eras. One, all that has happened since the origin of Homo sapiens, and two, all that is to come. But will we ever actually meet the extraterrestrials? I doubt it. We can't get to them, and they probably can't get to us. There are several reasons for this, including the limitations of our technology and, of course, the funding. But the most fundamental reason we've not ventured beyond our own cosmic backyard is simply the tyranny of distance. Our best rockets can transport people or hardware to dim and distant Pluto in a matter of years, if you really want to go there. But the travel time to even the nearest stars using these same rockets is thousands to millions of years. And that's a long time to sit in a rocket eating frozen dinners. But, of course, the aliens will face the same problem, long travel times. So while it's reasonable to expect that there are other sentient beings on some of the hundreds of billions of planets that pepper our galaxy, we shouldn't expect to meet them. We can't go there. And as a practical matter, they might not come here. Since, of course, they may have rockets that are considerably faster than ours, even for such advanced beings, the energy cost is probably going to discourage them from making these trips. So bottom line, don't count on ever meeting the aliens face to face. And that's assuming they even have faces.
3: They probably do. Thanks, Seth. Appreciate it. Up next, we're going to talk about demonology with Dr. Bruce Goldberg right here on Coast to Coast AL. 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

0: And welcome back to Coast, George Norrie with you. Great to start your week off with Dr. Bruce Goldberg, holding advanced degrees in dentistry and counseling psychology. Now, we're not going to talk about dentistry tonight, and he conducts an international hypnotherapy practice in Woodland Hills, California, specializing in reincarnation, time travel, and soul healing. And back in 1987, Dr. Bruce Goldberg was inducted into the International Hypnosis Hall of Fame. His website is his name, linked up at coasttocoastam.com. Bruce, always a pleasure. How have you been?
1: Well, I've been fine, and thank you, George, a.k.a. Dexter Monterey, for your kind introduction and the privilege of reincarnating on Coast to Coast. Tonight, I will be discussing demonology, including the three stages of the phenomenon, and how demons are believed to select their victims. I will also explore voodoo and the scientific research that supports its reality. I will explain how some people can act as energy vampires, and these can be people in your family and friends, and share a six-step plan for protecting yourself from energy vampires and negativity in the universe. I will also detail

0: detail how spirit guides can be contacted to assist us in our spiritual protection, and how to differentiate a true spirit guide from a lower astral entity. You describe them as shadow people. Finally, I will present cases from my practice of patients who overcame possession attempts. That those are real issues, folks, and describe the entities that we can encounter in the fifth dimension. So I wanted to find first, we're going to do this on a progressive level. First, let's describe or define what a psychic attack is.
1: All right, good point. So what is a psychic attack?
0: That's a very good question, George. Psychic attack is a negative and invisible energy assault directed to you by another person or a hostile force, like a lower astral entity or a demon that we'll discuss. Remember the shadow people we talked about. It originates from the lower astral plane. The causes of psychic attack are things like fear, depression, jealousy, vengeance, lust, greed, and betrayal. Now, negative energy, let me give you an example. I'm going to go to your history, George. You used to be the Nighthawk on KTRS in St. Louis, right? The radio
1: yes.
0: station there.
1: That's right.
0: And one fine night, you did a Ouija board show, right? And during that show, the lights went out, the audio had problems. This was a psychic attack of the negative energy that was generated by the Ouija board. Got that? Remember that?
1: Yeah, I sure do. Can't forget it.
0: Okay. All right. So now let's talk a little bit about when we're talking about psychic attack, there are three types of possessions that are relevant here. Number one, and this is research that I've been doing for 52 years in the field. So not a lot of people get involved with this because they're afraid of being attacked. You know, sometimes you got to grow a pair, you know. So the first type of possession is called a pseudo-obsession. This is when a past life personality, we call this a sub-personality, from your aura tries to possess you and take over your body. For example, people have anorexia and bulimia. That's another possibility. So the person suddenly acts out of character. So a quick case history, a woman I worked with years ago, her name is Marcia, not her real name. She had a past life in Martinique in the 18th century where she was raped by a sailor on this island and thrown into a brothel run by a guy who was really creeping around, beating her, and eventually murdered her. But before he did that, a local priest was trying to get her out of the brothel and to get her life back. She reincarnated as this woman, I'll call her Marcia. Her old boyfriend, Hal, was the reincarnation of the brothel owner. Her current fiancé, Dan, as I call him, was the reincarnation of the priest. Jacqueline was trying to possess her, changed her personality, made her. This was a good Christian girl, meaning Marcia. She was now sleeping with people, going out, doing crazy stuff, using drugs that she never did. And I was able to get the personality out of the attachment, send her into the upper astral plane where she could reincarnate. So that's a pseudo-obsession, not a true obsession. That's what pseudo means. Pseudo means false. The second type of possession is an obsession, which is the most common. This does not require your permission. That's very critical. You'll see the difference between that demon and the demon attack. The obsession is mostly done by a ghost or a poltergeist. This is an astral entity. Somebody who died is in the lower astral plane. They don't understand death. They don't like it. They're in a very terrible environment, being bullied all the time. So they try to possess people to have a life. Okay, so this is an example of one of my patients who, she rented an apartment in downtown L.A., a very old building that was built over 100 years ago. What she didn't know was one of the previous residents back in the 1920s was murdered by a robber one night, and he stayed in the apartment as a ghost. Well, she didn't know that. She rented the apartment, and one night at about 3 a.m., which is critical for psychic attack, the bed lifts off the floor by about 6 inches and starts rocking. Okay?

0: talking heavy stuff here. This is poltergeist activity. Well, and the guy identified himself as the former owner or renter of the apartment. I was able to do my superconscious mind tap techniques and get the entity, again, to go into the white light and into the upper astral plane. The third type of possession, which we're going to discuss in more detail in a moment, is the demonic possession. You must invite a demon to have this relevant. Whereas the ghost or poltergeist, they don't need your permission, but a demon does. It's called the law of initiation and the law of attraction. These Ouija board, a satanic ritual, can do this. Anybody going through major problems, women who have been raped, things like that. It only occurs at night, whereas an obsession could occur during the day. The only way to treat a demonic possession is by a ritual Romanum by the Catholic Church, which is an exorcism. And, you know, when babies get baptized, a baptism is actually a minor exorcism. Very interesting.
1: Is it a direct invite, Bruce, or does it happen?
0: Yeah, you have to. Well, you don't just say, hey, demon, I want to have a day with you. What you do is you just do bad techniques in your life. Drug addiction, you know, all the things that people do. Now, the Amityville Horror that I'm sure people have heard of, movie was made of it, books were written about it, was a case that occurred in 1974. Ronald Defoe Jr. murdered six family members in Amityville, Long Island, New York. And that a demon took over him and that place. That was investigated by the brilliant couple of Ed and Lorraine Warren. The yes. Demonology things from Connecticut, if you know them. They also investigated then there's also the Exorcist case, which was a 1973 film. It was actually based on a true 1949 case, not of a girl named Reagan, as the movie portrayed, but of a Maryland boy named Ronald Honkeler and William Peter Blatty, who wrote the novel and was the consultant on the film, was a student at Georgetown University. He got his undergraduate degree in 1950, and he read that case in 1949, and that's how he got the information. By the way, Ed and Lorraine Lauren, brilliant as they were, Ed died in 2006. He was 79 years old. Lorraine died in 1919 at the age of 92, but they were absolutely brilliant researchers, and you got to give them credit because this is a field that you don't want to get into if you've got a faint heart, you know. So so that's what that represents. Now, let's talk about the actual principles of demonic possession. Now, this is where it gets heavy, all right? So I'm not trying to scare people, but I'm dealing with this as a researcher, a clinician, and, you know, being objective about it. So first, your permission, the law of initiation is required for demonic attack. The poltergeist or obsession does not require your permission. Demons show blasphemy to God and any religion. They speak in a low commanding voice. They channel evil entities, fellow lower astral entities. They know your complete history. They can read your mind, so they can try to make believe they're a spirit guide, but they can't generate love. They can only generate fear and negativity. Drug addiction and major depression invites a demonic attack. So don't be depressed out there, folks, okay? Blood transfusions, organ transplants, severe beatings, car accidents can also bring on a demonic attack or any psychic attack, but it can bring on a demonic attack. Remember, they're very rare, but they do occur. The subject can actually suddenly speak a new language that you didn't hear before, that you didn't know. The sudden appearance of promiscuity, depression, suicide attempts, migraines, sexual dysfunction, all these things that are out of your normal personality are part of a demonic attack. Remember, they only occur at night.
1: Hold on for a second, Dr. Bruce Goldberg, as we talk about demonology, and he has got a whole list of it when we come back.
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1: And I wanted to talk to you anyway about the UFO reports, what you think of them.
2: The best thing about it is it's really exciting. We got complete vindication because basically what happened was is the government admitted that we don't know what these spots, these objects, these bright lights are, but basically you can help the government because the thing we're finding out is government's not that bright. And they need our...
3: News. I'm Sue Guzman. 29 states are now suing Meta, accusing the social media giant of getting children hooked on its platforms like Facebook and Instagram.
4: The states accuse Meta of using addictive features like infinite scrolling, personalized recommendations, and constant notifications to keep young users coming back, even as the company knew about the potential for serious harm, including anxiety, depression, and sleep problems. Meta strongly...

0: My name is Luis Fonsi. A lot of people don't know enough about Alzheimer's and dementias. We've seen it in movies, we all know somebody, but there's a lot of information that people still don't know. 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Don't be afraid to get help. Don't be afraid to put it out in the open, because it will be better for them and for their loved ones.
1: Con la certeza que respiro, te amaré.
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willing to make a deal. When he came across this young man sawing on a fiddle and playing it hot, and the devil jumped up on a hickory stump and said, "Boy, let me tell you what. I guess you didn't know it, but I'm a fiddle player too. And if you'd care to take a dare, I'll make a bet with you. 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The boy said, "My name's Johnny, and it might be a sin, but I'll take your bet. You're going to regret

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1: We'll take your calls next hour with Dr. Bruce Goldberg as we talk about demonology. 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

0: And welcome back to Coast, George Norrie with you, Dr. Bruce Goldberg with us. We'll take calls with Dr. Bruce next hour. Perhaps you've run into a psychic vampire. Lots of us have, Bruce. They're exhausting. You have to get away from these people. How many different types are there?
1: Before we go into the stages of demonic possession, with your permission, may I present a free CD offer for your audience that has been very popular over the years?
0: Did you say free?
1: Free, yes, a free CD offer, yes.
0: Absolutely.
1: Okay, so my book, Exploring the Fifth Dimension, you were kind enough to link it on your site. If any of your audience orders it from my site, not from a bookstore like Amazon or whatever, they won't do this. If you order and pay for the Exploring the Fifth Dimension book, you will not only get a signed copy, but I will also include a free CD labeled Fifth Dimension Travel, which will take you out of the body, and there is spiritual protection on the CD, so you don't have to worry about it. But that's only available from my site. Now, if your listeners that don't have a computer and maybe don't want to buy a book but would like to get some exercises, please, if you don't have a computer, if you have a computer, everything's on my site, my homepage. If you don't have a computer and you call my 800 Karma for You or 800-527-6248 number, I will send you a packet which will include the fifth dimensional travel exercise, and the first 200 callers will also get a free access to the Akashic Record and a psychic protection from negativity exercise. So that's for your audience that doesn't have a computer and doesn't want to buy a book, okay?
0: Thank you.
1: So let's talk about the demonic possession now. This is very serious now. This has been around forever, okay? The first stage is called infestation. The strategy is to create fear. That's how these entities work. The two laws, the law of attraction, the law of invitation, apply here. So in other words, you're asking because of your behavior or because of your problems for an invitation for an entity. The demonic entity will work between 9 p.m. and 6 a.m. The majority or the most common time is 3 a.m. That's a way of mocking Christianity because Jesus supposedly died at 3 p.m. on Good Friday, okay? You got that? So one common manifestation of a demonic spirit is a very dark form, blacker than black. You can see it out of the corner of your eye. Sometimes you're going to hear three knocks at your door in the middle of the night, of course. Nobody's there. This is a way to mock the Trinity, three. But six is the main number of the devil. They do things in groups of six. Now, the second phase, once you get past the first one, is oppression. This is where a bombardment of nasty phenomena occurs to try to get you all debilitated and fearful. Teleportation, levitation, materialization of objects, dematerialization of physical objects occur. The exorcism is the only way to get rid of this. The purpose of this, again, is to scare the living cahoots out of you. And this is a long stage, by the way. This will go on for hours sometimes. So now a diabolic siege occurs during which all these things occur. Remember one thing about a demon. They cannot create anything. They can only rearrange matter. Only God can create things. So they are limited. Now, oppression focuses in on one or two members of the family. If you have a big family, usually women, they love women because they're easier to work with from a demonic mentality. And that's the oppression stage. Now, the last stage, the shortest one, is actual possession. This is the most dangerous, where a higher level entity will complete the process, a complete takeover of your body and soul. If they

0: distract you. So this is the actual possession phase, and again, this is very serious, and you can't by yourself get rid of this. The only way to get rid of this is, again, is an actual exorcist, the ritual Romanum. So that's an example of a demonic possession. Now, just to give you an example of psychic attack and what occurs in the world and the universe, 90% of psychic attack is done by normal everyday occurrences. The negative media reports, people whining and complaining and bitching about their life and complaining about you. It could be your spouse, your family, your next door neighbor. Just people presenting negative energy. 90%.
1: Bruce, watch the language, please.
0: Oh, okay, I'm sorry. 90% of psychic attacks are due to that. My apologies. 7% are due to poltergeists, like ghosts, as we talked about, in the obsession phase. 3% are due to black magic attacks. And less than a billionth of a percent are due to demonics, because that's very rare. So that's an example. Now, there is a before we discuss voodoo here, I did develop a six-step plan for psychic protection. I detail this in my book, Protected by the Light, but let me give you an example. The first step of psychic protection is physical preparation. You want to rest nicely, get at least 6.5 hours of sleep, dress appropriately for the weather. The second step is diet and exercise. Remember what your mother told you when you were growing up about eating well? She was right. Listen to her, okay? The third step is emotional cleansing. You want to keep away from energy vampires. We'll go into those in a few minutes. The fourth level is energy stabilization. This is what's called a higher chakras link that I do with my patients, and I have them on CDs, of course, to link the higher chakras from the heart, throat, third eye, and crown chakra. Those are the higher chakras. The fifth level is energy cleansing. This is my famous superconscious mind tap technique that I developed 50 years ago. And the last level is spirit guide contact, which will help you with psychic empowerment and the more advanced levels of psychic protection. Remember the last Beyond Belief interview I did with you was on spirit guide contact that aired in July of 2021.
1: Right.
0: They can get that on the guide if they subscribe to it. So those are the examples of how you can a six-step plan, how you can protect yourself from psychic attack. Now, a quick little summary of voodoo. Voodoo is real. Voodoo comes from West Africa. It came through the Caribbean. They went to Jamaica and all the islands, Martinique. Remember the case I reported? And then they went to the United States, to good old New Orleans. Ever been to New Orleans? I've been there several times. There's actually a voodoo museum in the northern part of the French Quarter. I've never seen a voodoo museum in any other city. And then they went down to South America, Brazil, Santeria, etc. That's voodoo. Okay, so voodoo was studied by Walter Cannon, a psychologist back in 1942. He called this psychogenic death, okay, and he discovered it. He discovered or studied this in the islands of the Caribbean for the most part, and what he found out was that there's something called a Boyne-Pointing syndrome, where an individual receives some sort of shock by the shaman or the evil sorcerer, really, pointing a bone at a local member of the village. And this could be a healthy guy, 25-year-old male in the prime of his life. And he will go into a heart attack and die, just like that. That's voodoo, okay? Cannon described this in detail. Joan Halifax Roth in the 1970s updated Cannon's work from 30 years prior to that, and she stated that a sorcerer will actually develop a telepathic communication with the victim and control his mind and body. Okay? That's how heavy this is. This is really very, very complicated. So those are some examples of what you can in the industry of what people have done. Now, when you're dealing with spirit guides, and remember those of you that watch George's show on Beyond Belief that I did several years ago.

0: ago, you can use spirit guides to assist you in some of the more complicated psychic attacks. So how do you know if you're dealing with a true spirit guide versus a lower astral entity who's trying to mask as a spirit guide?
1: You could get tricked, can't you?
0: You can do what, George? I didn't hear you.
1: You can get tricked, can't you?
0: Oh, yeah. But I'm going to show you how you cannot get tricked, okay? First, a spirit guide gives you feelings of unconditional love. A lower astral entity can only create feelings of fear and anxiety. So you're going to get feelings that are going to change your life for the better. The spirit guide will never mock religion or God. You will be stimulated to be stronger and more empowered as a result of the contact. Your psychic powers will increase. You always will feel confident and empowered at all levels. Feelings of sincerity, simplicity, humility, and spirituality. Now, the lower astral entity is the opposite. You will develop a sense of alienation from people. They will tell you that they are the supreme authority. Don't listen to anyone, religion, your family, whatever. Just listen to them like they're God. You will develop medical and emotional problems with a lower astral entity. Remember, they can only generate fear. You will become obsessed with material or personal gains. You will have instances of bad luck in your life. You will feel uncomfortable at all levels. You will have insomnia. Sometimes you get a glittery red light in your eyes. Interesting. You could develop a yellowness to your skin. We're not talking about hepatitis if you're a Caucasian. That's another example of a lower astral entity experience. Negative statements are made in reference to God. They always tell you, don't listen to anyone, just me. That's a lower astral entity. The bottom line is, if you feel confident and positive as a result of an entity contact, it's a positive spirit guide. Remember, both of them could read your mind. So a lower astral, just like a demon, can read your mind and tell you, oh, when you were 9 years old, this is what you did. Don't listen to them. If you feel fear and anxiety, if a lower astral, just dismiss them. Just say, be gone. Take a walk. 86 could do, whatever. 23s could do. Just get rid of them. They will not hang around once they're busted. So that's an example of how you have much more control over your life by dealing with a spirit guide versus the lower astral entity. Remember, lower astral entities are all around. They work in groups. It's not you need to deal with them. I mean, they are around. Now, I'd like to go into the energy vampires. We have a few minutes, George?
1: Yes.
0: Okay. So the first type, there are five types of energy vampires. And again, I detail this in great detail in my book, Protected by the Light, if you're interested. The first type is a robot type. They are denying their true self. They have high-paying jobs, good reputation. They look like your high school quarterback drinking milk, okay? They have a perfect family, blah, blah, blah. But they never attain satisfaction, and they come across as a blank. They're like a universal studio facade. They're phony, but they try to come across as being really cool. The second type is the ethereal type. This is really common in L.A., these are people, they have an existential terror is their main issue. They were tortured to death in past lives, so they tend to just leave the field. They do out-of-body experiences. They speak very softly. They withdraw from life as much as they can. The third type is the insecure type. The nurturance is their problem. They engage you in long, boring conversation. And they always want you to do things for them, like, can you do this? Can you fix my car? Can you do this? Whatever. They're overweight. If they have compulsive personalities, so they tend to be obese very often. The worst type, of number four, is the paranoid type. These were warriors or soldiers in past lives. They always are trying to win a war that no longer exists against an enemy that has long since been perished. They are fearful and distrustful of members of the opposite sex. They can be male or female. They constantly pick fights. They're very seductive, and they look very attractive physically. but they are incapable of a long-term relationship. They are hard workers, obsessive-compulsive in their mentality, very healthy physically, but they always get you into an argument trying to convince you that they're right and you're wrong. So you want to speak with them, and you want to lower your voice and not raise your voice and escalate, which is what they want you to do. The last type is the passive-aggressive type, which is exactly what it sounds like. They, in past lives, were usually slaves or prisoners, victimized by governments or religion. They live in fear. And in other words, they ask your advice about something like, can you tell me how to do this, or can you advise me about this? And let's say you know what you're doing. So you give them advice, and then they'll give you, yes, but I can't do it. It's always yes, but. They never do anything except annoy people. So those types of the those are energy vampires. And I want your audience, when we do the question the next hour, let me know if you could recognize these people in your life. And George, you too. These are very common, and these are most people in their life at some time. Not everyone, but a good chunk of society functions as energy vampires in some way. Especially when things go wrong with their life, they're in a bad mood, or they're just trying to voice their frustration in life. They will do this. So you want to be protected from an energy vampire. And there is a exercise on my website I'd like to review very quickly.
1: No time yet, Bruce. We'll talk about that next hour.
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0: diplomatic stalemate. I'm Sue Guzman, Fox News. 60-day interim ceasefire deal between the U.S. and Iran expiring, with both sides standing firm in their positions and no new agreement in sight. Meanwhile, President Trump says Iran wants a deal with the U.S., but remains unwilling to accept what he described as necessary terms, as we hear from Fox's Jonathan Hunt.
1: President Trump is still sounding bullish, telling Fox News, quote, "They should put up the white flag of surrender. I have no time schedule. I'm not in a hurry." President Trump clearly feels that the U.S. naval blockade is having a cumulative effect on Iran's economy and might ultimately bring Iranian officials to the table. From Iran's words, that does not seem likely anytime soon.
0: The Islamic Revolutionary Guard Corps says the U.S. needs to accept their failure to prevent further losses. White House Middle East negotiator Jared Kushner wrapping up a meeting with both Israeli leader Benjamin Netanyahu and Hamas leadership as the administration pushes for a permanent ceasefire deal in Gaza.
2: They said all the right things, and so we're going to give them a chance to perform, but it's going to have to be based on actions and steps, and I hope it will be true.
0: Officials indicating moderate optimism after the talks, despite no agreement being reached. President Trump has ordered the Pentagon to cut back on military exercises with South Korea. The president also says the military drill sent an inappropriate and hostile signal to North Korea. He blames South Korea for refusing to help U.S. protect ships in the Strait of Hormuz from Iranian attacks.
3: You know, when you ask somebody, would you like to give us a hand, and they say, no thanks, and then we're guarding them from a country and paying ourselves billions of us, costing us billions and billions of dollars to protect not only them, but other countries.
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0: Opening statements in California Tuesday as Meta faces another trial over child safety concerns.
16: The attorneys general of California, Colorado, Kentucky, and New Jersey claim that Meta deliberately made its Instagram and Facebook platforms harmfully addictive for children. They want the judge to impose a long list of restrictions on how the platforms operate for minors, as well as up to $1.4 trillion in penalties. Meta says, quote, rather than sticking to the facts or the law, the states have instead decided to chase an outlandish payout. We stand by our record of creating strong protections for teens.
0: Business's Ashley Webster. Scheduling change, delaying the beginning of the Luigi Mangione state trial for the murder of a healthcare CEO.
17: Mangione's state case in New York will not get underway September 8th as previously scheduled. State Justice Gregory Caro is being urged by Mangione's defense team to dismiss murder and weapons counts. It comes after last week's federal proceeding where Mangione pleaded guilty to stalking charges. The defense argues the state trial would amount to being tried twice for the same crime or double jeopardy, which is prohibited. The Manhattan DA and Mangione's defense will submit motions in October. Mangione's next court appearance, December 10th. In New York, Grinnell Scott, Fox News.
0: High school student killed a fellow student and himself in a school shooting in the southern Philippines on Monday. School shooting in the Philippines back in June left three high school students dead. And opening statements began Monday on the Tupac Shakur murder trial in Las Vegas. Prosecutors say Dwayne Keith D. Davis orchestrated the 1996 shooting as an act of revenge but didn't pull the trigger. Davis has pleaded not guilty. I'm Sue Guzman. This is Fox News.
10: Here's your total security of Southern Minnesota weather forecast. I'm meteorologist Megan Mulford. Slight chance of thunderstorms overnight. Otherwise, mainly cloudy skies expected. Lows dip down to about 63. Winds out of the southwest, 5 to 10 miles an hour. Cloudy skies with a few peaks of sun again. Tuesday, chance of thunderstorms. Daytime highs approaching 76. Slight chance of thunderstorms. Tuesday night, lows level off around 57. Partly cloudy skies. I'm weatherology meteorologist Megan Mulford. Right now, 66.
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1: And our special guest, Dr. Bruce Goldberg. We're going to take calls with Bruce this hour on Coast to Coast. We're going to talk a little bit more about demons, then get to your calls on Coast to Coast AM. 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

0: And welcome back, George Norrie, Dr. Bruce Goldberg. Bruce, what is the goal of these psychic entities? What do they want?
1: Well, they want the destruction of humankind. They can't do that. They have been around forever since, you know, way back before life on this planet, apparently. And they just hate the human age. Remember, they live in lower astral plane. That's where psychic attack, not the upper astral plane, not the causal, mental, etheric, or soul plane. Those are all positive dimensions. Only two negative dimensions in the universe is the lower astral and this one. All right. So they hate human nature because they live in a dimension where everybody bullies everyone else. 24/7, 24 hours a day, no rest. Lower level demonics, higher level demonics, you're in a bully zone. So they are jealous of who we are and they would like to eliminate us. They can't. By the way, I've been getting a lot of emails of some of your listeners. They were interested in whether I do sessions by computer, and I do Zoom sessions with like 95% of my patients. So if you live anywhere in the world and you don't want to come to L.A., we can do it by Zoom. The story that I reported about you at DK when you were at the Nighthawk was from your book, Worker in the Light. And I want to appreciate you were kind enough to talk about my five stages of out-of-body experiences that you quoted in the book. And I also appreciate your review of Exploring the Fifth Dimension. You said, Dr. Goldberg guides you into a world beyond your wildest expectations. Highly recommended. Now, I want to go over that exercise now. So when you deal with people in the field, and again, most practitioners do not do psychic protection. Why? Because they're afraid of being attacked. Well, you know, you got to deal with this, okay, if you're going to be a professional.
0: And that's justifiable, isn't it?
1: It isn't if you're preaching that you know a lot about psychic protection and you can work with people. Then why not deal with it on a global level is my point. That's all I'm trying to say. People do what they do. I'm just saying that I wish there were more practitioners because I get a lot of calls from people all over the world that can't find anyone who deals with psychic self-defense. Now, the typical exercise people talk about is the white light protection. That's fine, except it's only going to deal with a minor attack. It's not going to be dealing with anything major. So on my website, I have an exercise. So let me just describe it briefly. Take a nice deep breath. Breathe deeply. Imagine that your body is a honeycomb. You are so porous that any energy coming towards you will flow right through you without affecting you in any way. Keep your attention completely focused on this image, and you visualize a trap behind this honeycomb. This receptacle traps any form of negative energy and immediately neutralizes it. Perceive all of the negative energy you are exposed to passing through your aura without affecting you in any way. This negative energy is now trapped in the receptacle and is immediately neutralized. That exercise really works well on medium-grade psychic attacks. Okay, so it's cool. I also want to quickly describe, I talk about out-of-body experiences. Remember, the lower astral entities travel through dimensions from the lower astral plane to the earth plane. So out-of-body experiences is everything in this field. So when you travel out of the body, like the CD from my CD offer, the fifth dimensional travel, you're going to be called an ultra-terrestrial, not an extraterrestrial, an ultra-terrestrial. So when you travel into the fifth dimension, what kind of entities will you find? And there are a lot of them there. Number one, your higher self, the superconscious mind, the perfect part of your soul. That's your advisor. That's who you want to hook up with.

0: Number two, spirit guides. There's a whole range of them. I describe that in my spirit guide contact book. Angels were never human. Remember, spirit guides were once human. You may have known them in past lives, but they're more evolved spiritually, so they can advise us, even though they're in between lives, like a Buddha. Angels were never human. They're direct messengers of God, like archangels kind of thing.
1: Mm-hmm.
0: Near-death experiences, you don't want to do a near-death experience because you clinically die for a few minutes, but some of those are floating around the universe and the astral plane. Fellow astral voyagers, people like yourself playing my CD or doing their own exercises of going out of the body, healthy and positive, but you may meet them. Departed loved ones, your grandparents, your parents, or people you've known who crossed into spirit or clinically died. Extraterrestrials, the good ones. Now we're talking about the upper astral plane or above, not the lower. The Pleiadians, the Sirians, the Arcturians. Those are the positive ETs that have helped us throughout history. Time travels from our future. They travel through the fifth dimension to come back in time to work with us. And I've done many shows on that, and I will do more in the future if you want. So those are the kind of entities that you're going to be likely to run into. And remember, with my techniques, the CD I talked about or any of my work, you're going to go to the upper astral or beyond. You're never going to go to the lower astral. The only time you're going to go to the lower astral is if you don't do any spiritual techniques, like having a nightmare at night. If you wake up in the middle of the night with some monster chasing you, that's a lower astral plane psychic attack. There's also something called, this is interesting, it's called the hands in the night syndrome. It's been reported through all cultures. You may not have heard about it, but I'll explain it very quickly. You wake up in the middle of the night, and it looks like or you feel like somebody's trying to strangle you. That is a lower astral entity. They can't kill you, but they can scare the kazooties out of you. And that's called the hands in the night syndrome. Sometimes you see a gargoyle, like with the hands trying to hurt you, or a vampire, or a werewolf. That's where these entities come from. The writers in Hollywood get them from the lower astral plane. So that's called hands in the night syndrome. It's reported by all cultures throughout the world. That makes it credible. And I've worked with patients who've had that experience, too. And I've been able to very nicely, successfully get them out of that. So that's my spiel about demonic possession. And so I can
1: all right, let's take some calls for you, Bruce, as they line up. We'll start with Billy in Glendale, California. Hello, Billy.
2: Hey, how's it going again, George? Hey, Dr. Bruce, how you doing?
0: I'm doing fine, Billy. What's up?
2: Oh, great. Well, first of all, I want to say that when I have money, I plan to utilize your timeline services, but here's my question for tonight. Doctor, I'm coming from a more Taoist, you know, polytheistic kind of view with this question. You know, my understanding regarding demons is that the root word of demon actually comes from something more like deity from the ancient Greek and Roman cultures, and that apparently sometimes they're not all lower-level entities. Some of them are actually higher-level entities such as nature spirits and whatnot. So my question to you is your view about demons strictly the Abrahamic view?
0: Okay, first of all, I have to correct something. Yes, my view of demons are really nasty entities. They are the superior entity in the lower astral plane. They're top of the heap. Now, I think what you're referring to is Socrates. Socrates had spirit guides, and he called them daemons. D-A-E-M-O-N. I think that's what you're referring to, because people get rid of the A, and they look upon that as the origin of demon. But in Socrates' time, 2300 plus BC, he used those as spiritual advisors to come up with the Socratic method and his philosophy. So demon, the way I'm using it, you can say it's Abrahamic. It goes back to the Hindus. Every religion talks about demons, okay? So I'm talking about they're not the kind of people you want to invite over for dinner, okay?
1: Not at all.
0: But nice question, though, Billy. I'm glad you're a Taoist. It's an interesting philosophy. The Chinese with the Confucius and Taoism, they knew what they were doing back in the 5th century B.C.
1: We've got Ruth in Maryland. Welcome to the show. Hello, Ruth.
3: Hi, George and Dr. Bruce. Thank you so much for taking my call.
1: Sure.
3: I want to give a real quick shout-out to Yvonne and

0: Denver and Cornelius, because I know he's probably still listening on his radio, and we miss him. And anyway, Dr. Bruce, where were you in 1984? I could have really used you in 1984.
1: In 1984, Ruth, I lived by the White Marsh Mall in northeastern Baltimore County. So I spent 17 years in Baltimore, okay?
0: You're kidding me. I grew up in
1: Baltimore. I'm not kidding you. It's in my books. You can look it up.
0: I grew up in Essex.
1: Oh, yeah, Essex, yeah. Well, that's the western part of the county. I moved to Los Angeles on January 2nd, 1989. But I went to University of Maryland School of Dentistry. So between 1970 and the end of 1988, with a two-year hiatus from my residency in Florida, I was a Baltimorean.
0: Oh, wow.
1: What's your question, Ruth?
0: Okay, well, in 1984, I was 19 years old. I went to a hypnotist. I had just, I was in Maryland, and I just moved, I waited till I moved over to Virginia, and I went to a hypnotist over there, because one night, I went to the hypnotist because one morning I woke up with scratches on my chest, and they weren't just like regular scratches. They were going in the direction of my ribs. Like somebody took a very fine needle and was tracing my ribs. It was like nine of them all together. And I lived in the 21st floor of a high rise. I did have a kind of a weird husband at the time. But I thought I was abducted by, you know, aliens. So when I got over to Virginia, I went to a hypnotist, and I was very surprised because he refused to hypnotize me when I told him I wanted to be hypnotized. And he said that he didn't think he could help me, and that he thought somebody else could help me more, and he sent me to a psychic, and she was very nice, and she was a Christian, I guess. She believed in God, and then she told me that I was not abducted. She told me that it was an evil spirit that did that, and they did it to try, like you were talking about earlier, to try to get control over me, to put me in fear to get control over me.
1: Okay, so Ruth, you bring up a really great point. I want to make this point very clearly. I mentioned, and I talked about this with George earlier before the break, that a lot of people don't want to deal with psychic attacks. The hypnotist you went to knew this was a psychic attack. But he didn't have the guts to work with you because he was afraid that he would incorporate your psychic attack. That's the point. By the way, ET abductions, I've worked with them. On my website, there are some videos I've done with ET abductees. They don't scratch your chest, okay? They don't do that. You know who does that? A lower astral entity. Oh, yeah. Now, they can't kill you, but they can cause marks. It's not that common. Remember I talked about the hands of a knife syndrome, but this is where they were scratching your chest, because I'm assuming, Ruth, that you didn't have a fight with someone or didn't have a cat that was, you know, on your body, or that you didn't have thorn bushes on your body, that this was something that just happened sometime in the middle of the night, right?
0: Yes, my cats were actually declawed at the time, which I'll never do that again.
1: But... Right. I mean, so you know what a cat claw can do. So the only solution to this – I don't think you did it yourself. I don't think you're a masochist here. This is, by the way, this is not uncommon. I mean, it's not real common, but I've had patients with scratches on their neck, their chest, their back sometimes, their thighs sometimes. This is a psychic attack. This is a lower astral entity trying to create fear. So your psychic was right. This is a lower astral entity. Did these attacks ever continue back in 1984?
0: Thank God, no, nothing like that. Not anything physical that appeared.
1: See, what happened is that the lower astral entity, they may have scratched you, but they didn't get the fear incorporated in you. In other words, they failed on their mission. And when they fail on their mission, this is why psychic protection is important, they get the living tar beaten out of them when they return back to the lower astral plane. So they have no incentive to attack people that are either protected or that don't fall victim to their vicious fear. And that's what you did. You were able to, whatever you did, you turned them away. And I'm glad that that happened, because this could have been very serious. They work in bunches. You could have 50 attackers on you at one time. So I'm glad that that this wasn't an occurrence. That's why I ask you that.
2: Next up, we've got Alan in Upland, California. Welcome to the program, Alan. It's good to have you with us.
3: Hi, George. Hi, Dr. Bruce. I'm concerned.

0: saying that my son is possessed by demons. And
1: why? What is going on? What symptoms is he possessing or showing that concerns you?
0: He is going nowhere in his life, whether he is talented, educated, and capable.
1: Okay. Is he a Gen Z, by the way? Because that's pretty common with Gen Zs.
0: He's 35 years old.
1: Oh, he's a millennial. Okay. Well, yeah, all right. That doesn't mean a serious psychic attack. I don't know your son's personality, but some people, they just get kind of frustrated with the world. They don't want to go through all the aggravation. They don't want to work real hard or face all the rejection. And in a way, that is a form of a psychic attack because that's the law of invitation, not a demonic attack, but they're attracting by that laziness and all the other things they're doing, lower astral entities to attack. So I wouldn't assume this is a demonic attack because I went through the stages. That's really heavy. You would know if it's a demonic attack, all right? I mean, your son would be spitting out split pea soup like in The Exorcist, you know? I mean, it's really heavy. So this sounds like a minor psychic attack, and I would be happy to work with your son if he's interested, as long as he's motivated. I won't work with anyone that is not motivated to attain a goal. But this sounds like a minor issue, which would be a lot easier to treat hypnotically.
2: Is it important to get to this sooner than later, Bruce?
1: Oh, yeah. Always. Just like anything in medicine. You got a certain symptom, a fever, an allergy or something. It's always sooner the better, because the more that this goes on, the more entities are going to pile on and the attacks are going to get worse. And that is not going to help somebody who, like in his son's case, is not motivated. He's just going to get more depressed and give up. And that's not what you want. That's what the lower astrals want. So whenever you have any of these symptoms, like I mentioned earlier, ASAP, don't play games, don't waste time. Go to someone like me. There are, unfortunately, not a tremendous amount of practitioners, but get it treated. Or they can order any of my CDs, whatever. I've got a beautiful program called the Spiritual Growth Experience CD album, which goes through simple to more advanced psychic attacks. And that will help them to do this as quickly as possible and be independent of any other practitioner. That's why I do these things.
2: Tell us about your free CD offer again, please.
1: Okay. If you order my book, Exploring the Fifth Dimension, which George was kind enough to review, and you order it from my site directly, not from a bookstore, not from Amazon or any other bookstore, you get an autographed copy if you pay for it online, and you get a free CD called Fifth Dimension Travel, which will guide you out of the body. It's got spiritual protection techniques, and it will allow you to do the various techniques that are mentioned in the book. 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The first 200 callers get the access to the Akashic Records and psychic protection from negativity.
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0: Here's your total security of Southern Minnesota weather forecast. I'm meteorologist Megan Mulford. Slight chance of thunderstorms overnight. Otherwise, mainly cloudy skies expected. Lows dip down to about 63. Winds out of the southwest, 5 to 10 miles an hour. Cloudy skies with a few peaks of sun again Tuesday. Chance of thunderstorms. Daytime highs approaching 76. Slight chance of thunderstorms Tuesday night. Lows level off around 57. Partly cloudy skies. I'm weatherology meteorologist Megan Mulford. Right now, 66.
1: Fox News, I'm Ted Linder. Cleanup continues in Hawaii after a tropical storm slammed into the islands this weekend.
2: The worst damage is on the Big Island, where more than 3 feet of rain turned streams into raging rivers, washing out roads and bridges and cutting off some communities there.
1: Fox's Katie Byrne. A 60-day U.S. ceasefire with Iran expired Monday, but the agreement collapsed several weeks ago as violence continues on both sides. Regardless of the deal, a permanent peace solution continues to evade negotiators.
3: President Trump is still sounding bullish, telling Fox News, quote, they should put up the white flag of surrender. President Trump clearly feels that the U.S. naval blockade is having a cumulative effect on Iran's economy.
1: Fox's Jonathan Hunt. In a possible new development in the death of actress Hayden Panettiere, 911 dispatch recording referenced an apparent overdose. However, an overdose has not been confirmed. 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
1: Next hour, R.J. Spina joins us to talk about dealing with trauma. And we'll be back in a moment with Dr. Bruce Goldberg and take final calls with him as well. Have you signed up yet to become a Coast Insider? Great deal, and it's only 15 cents a day.
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1: 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Right at the top of the homepage, it says Insider. 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And again, if you live in Canada, you're eligible to be an insider, so take advantage of that. 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

0: And welcome back. Dr. Bruce Goldberg with us. George Norrie here with you. And we've got final calls. Let's go to them. John in Wisconsin to get us started. Hey, John.
1: Hello, George. Hello, Dr. Bruce. Brief comment and a question, please. Dr. Bruce, you are very well spoken and easy to follow. I wish I had half of your energy and wisdom. Over the last 6 decades, attending Christian church services, I can't recall the preacher ever mentioning much, if anything, about demons. However, they do acknowledge the devil. My two-part question is this. Are demons and the devil connected? And finally, why do you think it is that Christian preachers do not acknowledge the demons on a regular basis, but they certainly acknowledge the devil? And George, thank you for taking my call.
0: Thank you.
2: John, very good question. First, there is no devil, okay? The devil was created by the ancient Egyptians about 3100 B.C. It's a long history. They used Apophis, the god that was supposed to be god of the night, to try to gobble up the sun god so that there'd be no humanity on the planet. The demons, though, are just very sophisticated evil entities. Now, the reason why the church doesn't want to talk about them so much is because it just scares people. Unless they're an exorcist, what are they going to do? They're going to just scare the kazoonies out of people, and they're not going to be able to help them with their spiritual growth. So that's why they don't really know much about it. If there's ever a problem, they just bring in the exorcist. So they tend not to want to get involved. But there is no devil. Okay, that was just made up. It's like a Hollywood thing by the Egyptians. By the way, George, just a couple of things. I've got this from your listeners. If they go to my homepage on my YouTube channel, if you want to see examples of this, I removed a psychic attack on television many years ago in San Diego. Jerry Springer's past life is on there, time traveler contactees, UFO abductees, future life progressions, past life regressions, and spirit guide contacts, for example, are on there. And one of my fans in Northern California was kind enough to upload the movie The Search for Grace, my CBS movie about a documented case of reincarnation. So if you ever missed it, back in 1994, it's available for free on YouTube.
0: Great. Let's go to Tristan in Missouri. Welcome to the show. Hi, Tristan.
3: Hi there, George. I'm so happy to finally be able to speak with you. Thank you for taking my call.

0: star seed, if you will. And I've always been extremely gifted and been able to see things and prognosticate the future, blah, blah, blah, that kind of thing. Well, I finally got rid of these people. They were extreme psychic vampires. But this one woman, through just pure hatred of me because she wants to be me, basically,
1: we call those Velcro people. They want to copy you. They want to be like you, and they don't like the fact that you are you and they're not you.
0: It's just so bizarre. And I've even discussed this with her. I said, "You won't smell like me. You won't look like me. Yeah. Nothing like that. Just be you. Be happy with you. If you don't like you, change you. Don't worry about what's in my backyard. Worry about what's in your front yard."
1: Well, these are ethereal energy vampires would be a good example of them. Now, the fact that you're more psychic, you mentioned you were gifted more psychic abilities, that makes you more vulnerable to a psychic attack. Lower astral entities love to pick on psychic and creative people a lot. I mean, that's a biggie. But every place in the world is black magic, okay? But you, this woman is going to attack you if she hasn't already. So I would suggest, if you're interested, I mentioned my Spiritual Growth Experience CD album, which is a very advanced level of psychic protection, because I guarantee you the fact that she can't be you and the fact that she's practicing black magic, whether it be voodoo or Santeria or any of these degenerate cults, she's going to attack you if she hasn't already. So you know, I would suggest very strongly that you get protected, because she won't give up. So keep on doing it.
2: Can this hurt somebody, Bruce?
1: Not physically, just emotionally. Remember, there's another rule of thumb. The only animal on this planet that commits suicide is man. And the reason why is because that's an advanced psychic attack. That's the way psychic attackers want to destroy humankind. They can't kill us physically, but they can try to get us so depressed. Remember, depression, depressed people are the ones that commit suicide, or at least think about it. That's their goal. Their way is to eliminate human nature by depression and suicide. So that's what they can do, but they can't stab you with a knife. They can't cause a heart attack. They can't strangle you, even though they try to. It doesn't work. But they are dangerous. And if you're not protected, you don't know what you're doing, you can be in real trouble. People have gone off the deep end. Drug use, you name it. All the things that people do that are degenerate behavior, compulsive gambling, compulsive eating, sex, you name it. All that's a result of psychic attack.
2: Let's go to Mike in San Diego. Welcome to the show. Hi, Michael.
3: Thanks, George. I've been listening to your show here for decades.
2: Thank you.
3: You got me through some tough times over the years, so I really appreciate all you've done over these last decades for me. It's been huge. Dr. Bruce, I can't say enough. You've done you've hit everything spot on for me. You explained it exactly, not only that, but you can tell you're extremely thorough with how you explain these attacks occur. So early on, when I was in my teens, I had noticed I'd wake up from having dreams and it would be coming true, or then I started seeing things, like a glimpse before it happened, and then it would happen. And that started happening a little bit more often. And I worked with a guy who practiced Santeria. I grew up Catholic. And So every Sunday we hung out, and some events had happened, and I then had a spiritual awakening, right? And I didn't really understand that. I was like, wow, okay, this is real. These spirits are real, and he taught me how to kind of channel. He taught me a lot of things in that realm, okay? Well, I got so immersed in that, automatic writings, then just, you know, symbols and everything else.
1: Was there any negativity because you've had these precognitive dreams?
3: Which makes you more
1: psychic.
3: Pretty profound. I think my first, like, real astral plane and actual out of body was, I didn't know what this was. I saw the chakras, my chakras, my friend's chakras, or not my friend's, but people's chakras. And then these bulbs came out of the sky and they connected to us. And I could see everything but like a small circle in the back of my head. And like in my, like the back of my jaw, I can kind of like feel frequency. So I can pick up radio waves. But then I would hear all of us kind of communicating all at once. And it was like a group.
1: All right. But Mike, you

0: you're showing a lot of psychic abilities with the precognitive dreams, and that would make you vulnerable to a psychic attack. And that's why I'm asking you if you had any of the negative symptoms that I described during the show.
1: To answer your question, yes. I have suffered. I've been battling with addiction over the years.
0: Okay.
1: Really bad. I just, you know, did some long stints in prison as a result of that, and running with, you know, these forces pushing me into places that I just don't need to be. You know, I'm a person who is pretty positive, and I think a lot of people, it's contagious, you know. And when I'm not in that realm, and I'm not confused and staying in that state, you know.
0: But your precognitive dream history would make you very great as a patient, or as doing techniques of psychic self-defense. So that's the good news from what you're describing. So I would definitely recommend that you initiate some of the psychic protection techniques. I mentioned my CD program, my book, Protected by the Light, or you can contact me. We could do Zoom sessions. But you sound like you would be more of an ideal person because of your precognitive and other psychic abilities to get rid of this.
2: All right. Thank you, Bruce. Good luck to you. Lonnie's with us in the state of Washington. Welcome to the show. Hi, Lonnie.
3: Hello. Hello. Hi, doctor. Hello.
0: Hi, Lonnie. What's up?
3: Oh, goody. You can all hear me. Super duper. Well, I just have a question for you, doctor, if you don't mind.
0: Go ahead.
3: Have you ever, from your childhood up until now, whatever age you are, as you speak, have you ever been had recognition as having a genius mind, or been deemed of having a genius mind? Anybody?
0: I'm not quite understanding you. You said, have I ever, and then could you just slow down and enunciate because your voice kind of trailed?
3: Well, I'm trying to be as fast as you are. Anyhow, I'll slow down.
0: That's hard to do. Go ahead.
3: From childhood up until now, the age you are, have you ever, anybody recognized you as having a genius mind?
0: Well, okay. I don't want to be immodest, but I will admit from my scientific background, I have a very high IQ. I have an IQ of 140, okay? So that's a borderline genius IQ. And I'm very proud of that. But I devote myself not to bragging about that, but I devote myself to using my mind to help other people in the metaphysical realm. I spent a lot of years preparing for going to dental school, and I graduated. I practiced for 13 years. Most of those were part-time, but I decided, and the universe guided me to doing this work rather than putting holes in people's teeth and making dentures, okay? So that to me is an application of my mind and my clinical abilities to help people, to empower them. Because when I work with my patients, only 1% of their therapy success is due to me. 99% is due to them and their higher self that I introduced them to. And I'm very proud of that because this is not an ego field. I like to have people become psychically empowered to take charge of their life and to have a great life and a very spiritual life. But I thank you for your compliment. But I don't really, you know, care about that. I don't really brag about that. My purpose is to help people do their thing, not to figure out a physics exam, okay?
2: Let's go to Jason in Omaha, Nebraska, east of the Rockies. Jason, go for it.
4: Hello.
2: Hi, Jason.
4: This is Jason. How are you doing? I'm a big-time fan.
2: Thank you.
4: Mr. Bruce, you're very informative and very well-spoken, I would like to say, first of all. I was wondering if there's any correlation between people with red hair and demon possession. I am a ginger and have had instances where I felt demon presences around. I've even had one pin me to the floor one time. Is there...
0: Okay. So let me answer your question. This is a really good question, Jason. I normally would not bring this up, but I'm glad you did. The ginger hair, ginger red hair, if you go back in time to primitive human species, long before Homo sapiens sapien, we had two major ET groups.

0: groups that were involved in, shall we say, genetically alterating our DNA. And one of them was the Lyrans. And they came up with the concept of red hair. And they were very aggressive. They were very nasty. They weren't demons. They were ETs. But they generated a lot of negativity. And the people that were that they bred with, so to speak, became red hair. So, yes, there is a correlation. Red-haired people have a tendency. You look at the Irish, for example, a lot of anger issues, a lot of alcohol issues. And if you ever notice how, and maybe for your own life you can relate to it, you never see a red-haired couple. You ever see a red-haired man with a red-haired woman, like a husband and wife? I've never seen that, ever. Okay? So there's a reason for that.
1: Good observation, Bruce. Good observation. Bruce's website is linked up at coasttocoastam.com. Full information on things he does on that website. Up next, dealing with trauma on Coast to Coast AM.
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0: Hey, son. How are you feeling?
1: I'm fine, Pops.
0: What's on your mind?
1: I can't explain it. I never seen a scene without a compass. Eyes waiting, ready to wander. Metamorphosis, philosophy, darkness.
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7: BMOU comes to an end. I'm Ted Lindner, Fox News. A memorandum of understanding meant to buy time for negotiation with Iran ending after 60 days on Monday. Fox's Jessica Rosenthal with the details.
8: President Trump said of the now expired memorandum of understanding with Iran.
9: Well, they want to make a deal, but they're not going to make the kind of a deal that I feel is necessary.
8: He said the Strait of Hormuz is open. The U.S. blockade against Iran is working, and they are taking millions of barrels of oil out each week, despite Iranian officials' rhetoric.
9: We have total control over the Strait. Now, they can be a nuisance. They can put a mine in the water, and people don't like having mines hit their billion-dollar ships, you know, et cetera. But the blockade has been very effective.
8: A senior Iranian official told Reuters they will shift into a full-blown offensive mode now in the Strait. Jessica Rosenthal, Fox News.
7: Actress Hayden Panettiere is dead at the age of 36. Fox's Christina Coleman with the latest details.
10: Law enforcement sources tell TMZ that a friend of the 36-year-old actress found her unresponsive in an apartment in Greenville, South Carolina, and called 911. Panettiere was pronounced dead at the apartment. TMZ reports that Narcan was found at the scene. Officials have not confirmed her cause of death yet. She's known for her star roles in Nashville, Heroes, Remember the Titans, and much more. She also detailed the challenges she faced in a memoir, including addiction, domestic abuse, and being exploited as a child from all the stardom. She says during her battle with substance abuse, she gave custody of her daughter to her former fiance, Ukrainian boxer Vladimir Klitschko.
7: Panettiere is the fifth youngest Grammy nominee as well. Fewer kindergartners are getting vaccinations, exemptions reaching a record high. Federal data showing this year marks the fourth consecutive year of rising exemption rates, mostly due to non-medical reasons. 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
7: Florida's primary is today, where party voters pick nominees for statewide and congressional races. Fox's Evan Brown.
14: Both Democrats and Republicans in Florida will pick party nominees today in races for governor, U.S. Senate, and for Congress in new congressional districts following redistricting intended to be advantageous to the GOP. Some races within both parties include candidates accused of anti-Semitism, and some races pit so-called establishment Democratic incumbents against Democratic socialist-backed challengers. Florida's primary is closed, meaning voters needed to register with a party in advance. Between mail-in and early voting, more than 2 million ballots have already been cast before today. In Miami, Evan Brown, Fox News.
7: Primary is also being held in Alaska and Wyoming on Tuesday. Cleanup underway in Hawaii this week after Lala swept through the islands this weekend. Fox's Katie Byrne in Honolulu.
15: For some communities, recovery could take weeks or even months. Here on the island of Oahu, we're seeing trees down and truckloads of debris being hauled away. Severino Soriano has the day off because of a tree that came down at the cafe he works at.
16: Took out a lot of the power lines that are up in the mountains and stuff like that.
15: The worst damage is on the Big Island, where more than 3 feet of rain turned streams into raging rivers, washing out roads and bridges and cutting off some communities there. And as recovery begins, officials are already watching another area of low pressure far east of Hawaii that could develop this week. In Honolulu, Katie Byrne, Fox Weather.
7: The governor says officials will decide later on this week whether or not schools will reopen at any time this week. And ICE proposing liability insurance for local police officers who make immigration arrests. The plan would cover up to $500,000 in personal liability, with ICE reimbursing officers for the cost. Critics say it could reduce accountability for misconduct. I'm Ted Lindner. This is Fox News.
17: Here's your total security of Southern Minnesota weather forecast. I'm meteorologist Megan Mulford. Slight chance of thunderstorms overnight. Otherwise, mainly cloudy skies expected. Lows dip down to about 63. Winds out of the southwest, 5 to 10 miles an hour. Cloudy skies with a few peaks of sun again. Tuesday, chance of thunderstorms. Daytime highs approaching 76. Slight chance of thunderstorms. Tuesday night, lows level off around 57. Partly cloudy skies. I'm weatherology meteorologist Megan Mulford. Right now, 66.
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1: Dealing with trauma. RJ Spina back with us on Coast to Coast. We'll talk about his life and his latest work. It's called You Are the Sun. The book just came out about a week or so ago. And we'll be back in a moment on Coast to Coast AM. 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

0: And welcome back. R.J. Spina back with us, metaphysical teacher, author. Your latest book is You Are the Sun, a transformational thought leader, translating profound principles of metaphysics and transformation into practical insights designed to help you release limitations and create greater freedom, fulfillment, abundance, and possibility. R.J., welcome back. How have you been?
1: I've been very good. How are you, George?
0: Great. Good to talk to you again. For those who do not know your background, you almost died, and you miraculously pulled yourself back together. Would you tell us that story?
1: Sure. It was April 23rd, 2016. I had been feeling sick for quite a while, and I became paralyzed from the chest down. I was rushed to the hospital for emergency surgery, and this was a laminectomy, George. This is where they scrape. I had an infection. I had sepsis that had taken over my body. And so this laminectomy is where they drill away or shave away part of your vertebrae and scrape off the infection that had gotten into my spine and compressed my spine. So I was paralyzed from the chest down and told I only had 48 hours to live. When I woke up from the surgery, George, the only way to say it is that I woke up into authentic cosmic consciousness, and I started explaining to the ICU nurse and anyone that was around me at that time that I would heal myself, even though I was told it was impossible. I gave the metaphysical protocols and understandings in terms of how healing and self-realization works, and I predicted in the ICU that I would walk out of the hospital rehab in exactly 100 days, with no paralysis and no signs of any illness whatsoever. And that's exactly what I did. I filmed it because I knew no one would believe it. And then I wrote a book, Supercharged Self-Healing. That was my first book that captured the understandings that I used for myself. And those same understandings have now helped millions of people all over the world to help heal themselves mentally, emotionally, physically, or all of the above.
0: Do you think it was a miracle for you?
1: Well, it was self-directed, George. So if we want to say, and I'm comfortable with this, because I often say that when we're totally in tune with who and what we are, we're in the driver's seat of what I call the miracle machine, or the I am, or the God within us. But it was completely self-directed. I was totally responsible for the outcome, for the effort, for the determination. So we can call it a miracle, but it was definitely consciously directed.
0: Now, you came out with a new book last week called You Are the Sun. Tell us about that title.
1: Yes, George. I'm really excited about this book because I wrote it in a very different style. The whole book is conversational. It's literally I put the person who's speaking with me as the skeptic and someone who has suffered trauma in their life. And it's literally like you're having a conversation with me. So I want it to be very inviting, very warm. And this is a different way I went about writing this book. But it was important to me because what I found working with thousands and thousands of people, George, over the last 10 years, is that the primary thing that holds people back is their wounds, their traumas, the things that have happened to them, whether it was a bad childhood or bad events, this or that. And I wanted to address trauma and suffering from a very, very different perspective, from an enlightened metaphysical perspective. And I wanted to explain step by step through the conversation that takes place in the book that we are not the suffering, we are not the trauma, we are not the illness, and there is a way to move past this, and it's not complicated. It's not a process like traditional therapy or things like that. And so the whole idea behind it is to give people useful, practical things that they can do so they can move past the trauma and the suffering that holds them back from their full potential.
0: Fascinating, indeed. And you have several books out there now, don't you?
1: Yeah, this is number five. The very first one was Supercharged Self-Healing. Then Change Your Mind, which had to do with deprogramming your subconscious mind. Then Access Superconsciousness, which gives 24 meditations to reach a significant higher state of consciousness. Then I did The Law of Attention, which is a an eternal, immutable law that actually creates our reality, and I don't think most people really understand the power of the law of attention. And then, just as you said, George, yeah, You Are the Sun came out just a few days ago, and the sixth book doesn't come out for a year, but it's already written and it's in the pipeline.
0: Excellent. Well, we'll have you back before that, RJ.
1: Wonderful.
0: When we talk about trauma, what does that mean?
1: Okay, so trauma, suffering, when something happens that we say shouldn't happen, right? So we then label these things, and I often just go back to maybe childhood abuse or maybe things that happen in a marriage or a partnership. There's lots of other examples.
0: It could be anything, right?
1: It could, George, it could be anything. It could be anything. But it comes down to that we say to ourselves, there's two things that happen. One, we say that should not have happened. So there's a should. That's number one. And number two, there's an identification with what occurred. So in other words, that event or series of events, we see that as who we are. We see that as what we are. And so the combination of identifying with the experience and not understanding through labeling things should and should not, this is what creates trauma. This is what creates suffering. It's identification and the shoulds and should nots. And once we see this clear, it starts to fall away. And the book points out how to see this very clearly. It's identification that causes suffering and nothing else.
0: Do men generally have more trauma than women or vice versa?
1: Oh, I mean, George, I'd say it's very different. I would say it's a different type of trauma. And trauma, again, is when we say this should not happen. And when we say it should not, then we become a victim, right? And then we identify with that. But the types of trauma, I think trauma is universal when we have the human experience. Everyone is going to have something, quote unquote, happen that is not palatable, that doesn't fit the should not, the shoulds and should nots. So we label it that way, and then we rail against it, right? And this becomes something that we identify with. We carry it with us our whole life, and then we can't let it go. And, George, just to jump for a second, the reason why we can't let it go is because we see it as part of ourself. And so to let that go, even if it's painful, to let that go is literally like taking the bricks away from your ego because you see it as your sense of yourself. And it sounds odd, but I've literally worked with over 10,000 people. It's too big a blow to the ego to let go of things that we identify with, even if they're terrible.
0: Why do some people, RJ, handle trauma better than others?
1: Well, the first thing I would say is that they don't deeply identify with what's going on. They kind of say that, like, these things happen. They're a bit more detached from what happens. And some of us are very sensitive, like myself. Some of us are very, very sensitive. And I think those people in general have a harder time of letting things go that were deeply unpalatable to us. So some people are not quite as sensitive, and they can kind of let it roll off their shoulder, so to speak. But the teachings in the book will allow anyone, whether they're a super-duper empath or whether they're detached in general, it'll allow them to see what trauma and suffering really is and move past it in a way that they didn't think was possible.
0: Some people handle trauma better than others, but what creates that ability to let it roll off and float away, and then others just can't get rid of it?
1: I think it's the identification, George. So it's you see yourself in the experience, and if you deeply identify with the experience, it becomes part of you, and then there's no way it rolls off the back, rolls off your shoulders. So if we looked at something for a second, every experience that we've ever had, and it doesn't matter what it is, every conversation, every lunch, every movie we've ever watched, so on and so forth, every experience we've ever had, they all come and go. Now, if we were those experiences, when the experience ended, we would pass, we would end too. But it's just kind of like this stream of consciousness that goes through our conscious mind, and we, the viewer, the awareness, remains totally fine. So if we start to sit in that knowingness of what I just said, no matter what happens, my body was destroyed, completely destroyed. So I know tangibly what I'm talking about. We're just the awareness of what is going on. We're not what we're aware of. That is the whole key right there, George, to realize.

0: as we're awareness, not what we are aware of.
1: In your case, RJ, did modern medicine turn you around or did you do it?
0: Well, so I'm going to say both, but I am going to say truthfully that I did most of the heavy lifting.
1: You did the big stuff, yeah.
0: Yeah, yeah. There's no protocols or procedures for permanent chest down paralysis, right? So I had to come up. I had to summon more of myself. And this is, like I said, when I woke up, it's like I had this memory of how healing and self-realization actually works. It's strategic. There are certain things that you do. So I would say I did get great care while I was there for about 10 weeks, give or take. But the overcoming of paralysis and the overcoming of all these chronic illnesses, that's not done through medication or rehabilitation. That's done through working with yourself in a very different way, which is what I lay out in the books and courses.
1: And you got yourself walking within a year, didn't you?
0: Yeah, George, I did it in 100 days. I started walking in 100 days, yeah, and I filmed it too. There's a video on my website. It's time-stamped. I knew, George, I didn't think anyone would believe that I did this, and I really mean it. I was like, no one's going to believe. I put myself back together, did what's impossible, and predicted I would do it in 100 days. So I filmed it, and it's documented. It's time-stamped. You see surgeon's notes in the video. So, yeah, I was able to fulfill what it is that I saw I would be able to do when I was walking in 100 days.
1: How many people are affected because of the way they were treated or raised as a kid?
0: George, I think everybody. I think everybody. And this is because it seeps into our subconscious, right? And then it becomes part of our subtle body and gross physical body of energy. I think everyone is affected, and I think everyone's potential is limited because of all the things that all of us endure by having a lifetime here on Earth. And because it's the subconscious, our conscious mind doesn't have access to what's quote-unquote behind it. So it's running beneath the thought patterns. It's what actually gives birth to the things we think about are the subconscious programs, those deep-rooted identifications. I think, George, I think everyone is affected by, and it's my highest desire to liberate humanity from their suffering. And so that's what You Are the Sun taps into in a very, very practical, easy to follow way and in a completely conversational tone. So I think it's super inviting. That's why I wrote the book a little differently. I think it's super inviting, and with all the people I've worked with, the understandings and the teachings are super effective for people.
1: I've always wondered what makes a serial killer do what they do.
0: Well, okay, so I talk about narcissists later in the book. So I have a very radical understanding of narcissists, and it's because I have a
1: – And give us your definition of a narcissist.
0: Oh, okay. Get ready, George. So – there are different categories of, like, consciousness and sentience that are on this earth. As an example, like a rock doesn't have as much consciousness as you or me, right? This is rather obvious, right? Okay. So there's these different what I call genres of beings. And to me, what I've noticed is that rocks and minerals are one, plants and insects are another, animals, and we're going up in consciousness, we could say. Animals are another, then narcissists, and then human aliens. So when I look into, not using my physical eyes, George, when I look into certain people, their wavelength, their energy, and their vibration is totally different than, say, yours or mine. And so they're wearing a human suit just like we are, mm-hmm. But the reason why they can do these terrible things like serial killers is because they are literally a different genre of being. They do not operate like you and I do. And so I don't think serial killers are created. I think they choose environments that so they can become full-fledged in terms of who and what they really are.
1: You don't think there's a pattern to serial killers when they were kids, something they got beaten or something like that?
0: I think that they – I know this sounds odd. I think there's environments that help bring about kind of this full-fledged nature of who and what they really are. But I think they're

0: these environments are conducive and chosen, what we call like a life plan, are chosen. They pick situations where they would be able to allow to become who and what they really are. And I think we do the same thing, you and I. We just have a very different agenda than, say, a serial killer or something like that. But I think they are what they are, and they just need circumstances to bring it out.
1: Now, it's not easy to self-heal yourself. What are some of the mistakes most people make?
0: Well, that, George, they start from fear or panic or anger, resentment, these kind of things, right? So they're not at peace to start off with. And so I know people will say, well, RJ, how can I be at peace? I'm in pain, and I have and I truly understand this. But if we're not at peace to start off with, we're very limited to what we can summon from within ourselves. So think about, George, like if you're stressed out or really angry or really depressed, right, you don't have much access to yourself, right? You kind of cornered yourself because you're kind of swimming in these emotions. It's the same thing with healing. If we start off from panic, oh, my God, I got this diagnosis, this and that, and I understand. But if we can start from peace, we'll be able to summon more of ourself. And that's the key, because we have to summon. I still say, the soul is the cure for all that ails humanity. So it's what's inside, deeply what's inside. If we can tangibly start to activate that, which is what I did, we tangibly start to activate that, that is what will allow us to transcend so-called ill health. But we can't access this deeper aspect of who and what we really are if we're in a state of panic, despair, or anger.
1: Is it easy or difficult to overcome these things?
0: I always tell people, George, don't label it easy or hard, right? Because I think that sets up a reality and sets up expectations where we're going to be disappointed either way. If we say it's easy and it doesn't happen right away, we get frustrated. If we say it's going to be hard, we're setting ourselves up to fail because we're going to say at some point, I'm not going to be able to continue this. So I always say don't label, because there's no liberation of consciousness through the labeling of consciousness, right? Just see it as I saw it, what I've taught many people. Just see it as a challenge. That's all. And we never give ourselves a challenge that we can't transcend. So if we kind of de-emotionalize it, we don't come to it with this heightened state, I think we're really setting ourselves up to hit a home run. And that's the best way to start.
1: I've got your website as ascendthefrequencies.com. Is that what you have?
0: That is correct. And there's another website if people want to go to understand about manifestation, wealthmetaphysics.com.
1: And the book is called You Are the Sun. We will be back with more with RJ Spina in a moment on Coast to Coast AM.
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0: Here's your total security of 7 Minnesota weather forecast. I'm meteorologist Megan Mulford. Slight chance of thunderstorms overnight. Otherwise, mainly cloudy skies expected. Lows level off around 63. Southwesterly winds 5 to 10 miles an hour. Cloudy skies expected Tuesday. Slight chance of thunderstorms. Daytime highs approaching 76. Partly cloudy skies Tuesday night. Lows level off around 57. From the Weatherology Weather Center, I'm meteorologist Megan Mulford. Right now, 65.
1: News. I'm Sue Gussman, the Treasury Department, looking at new ways to hurt Tehran economically after the Memorandum of Understanding expired.
2: Secretary Scott Bessent says that he's indicating he will add more economic measures announced as early as this week. The goal to further isolate Iran at the moment, the naval blockade for the Iranian ships is starving Iran for money it gets from oil. The sanctions currently in place, making sure that allies of the United States do not do business with Iran.
1: Fox Business's Edward Lawrence, U.S. continuing negotiations. Scheduling change is delaying the beginning of the Luigi Mangione state trial for the murder of a healthcare CEO.
3: Mangione's state case in New York will not get underway September 8th as previously scheduled. It comes after last week's federal proceeding where Mangione pleaded guilty to stalking charges.
1: Fox's Grinnell Scott. 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
4: What's your favorite high school sports memory? A late-inning rally? A game-winning shot? 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Now, imagine if it never happened at all. School sports need your help. 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What can you do? It's simple. Buy a ticket when you can. 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
3: Whether it's physical activity, obesity, diet, smoking, low on hormones, stress, sleep disorders, or your age can be supported by reducing inflammation and aiding the body to heal itself appropriately. 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

0: Welcome back. RJ Spina with us. RJ, is it safe to say that we will all go through some form of trauma in our lifetime?
1: 100%. It is very safe to say. It's just like what flavor of it, so to speak. So everything is our ability to overcome and transcend, and that happens when we don't identify, George. Everyone is going to have some kind of obstacle, because otherwise, if there wasn't a challenge, there'd be no growth.
0: And our parents, unfortunately, don't train us for this, do they?
1: No. I so wish in some reality that what it is that I teach is in schools for kids, and we can – a generation with this kind of awareness of themselves and how to work with themselves in this way would change the world. But no, we're not taught any of – we're not taught anything about ourselves. We're not taught what it means to be happy. We're not taught what it means to be fulfilled, to have purpose in our life. We're not taught any of these things. We're told to memorize a whole bunch of useless information instead.
0: Did you go through this by trial and error? How did you get to the point you're at?
1: George, as a kid, I was literally leaving my body. It was totally normal for me. I thought it was normal for everybody until I asked my mom about that. So I grew up detached, very detached, not identifying with the human experience, not identifying with my body. I grew up this way, so my consciousness was – I had a different perspective of things, a different understanding of things. And I was always, always an avid meditator. I mean, it was the number one priority in my life. In that sense, I had a head start, or I came in very detached. But nothing pushed me to my limits like when my body got destroyed and I had to call upon more of myself, and that's why you and I are here talking now.
0: Let's get into the book, You Are the Sun. How did you come up with the title?
1: Okay, so, George, I have been saying You Are the Sun to people in classes and in counseling them for a decade now. So the idea is this. So bad weather, rain, sleet, snow, tornado, hurricane, etc., right? And you can think of the bad weather as having bad experiences as a human being. Abuse, trauma, all this kind of thing. So bad weather, bad experiences, right? Okay. Does any of that bad weather actually affect the sun? No.
0: No, of course not.
1: This is the same with what we are at our core, George. What we really are, the soul, the consciousness, the I am, the God, whatever word you want to use, we are not harmed. We are not touched. We are not affected at our core by what goes on when we have a human experience. We are the sun. The sun's not affected by the bad weather, and what we truly are is not affected by what happens during our lifetime.
0: How many people can overcome that?
1: It depends how many people read the book. I think so. We'll see. If more people start to follow, you know, what I teach and what's in the book, it's tangible. People start to have these real realizations, and I just don't mean mental understanding. They start to feel a shift, and this shift is actually what starts liberation and what can start healing. I mean, I've worked with people that have had instantaneous healings. There was a woman recently, she had 30 years of PTSD. She had a terrible marriage. She had 30 years of PTSD.
0: 30 years. Wow.
1: 30 years. Tried everything, you know, every doctor, therapy, medications, etc. Tried everything, right? So then I'm talking to her and working with her, and I start to have her follow what it is that I'm saying. I give her like this one very simple meditation that takes 10 seconds. George, she said that it was like something in her got unplugged. And all of this PTSD, all this trauma, literally, it just like dropped down like water draining from a bathtub. She said it just went shoom. She's like, oh, my God, I've never felt like this in my entire life. There's no process, George. That's the thing. The truth is immediate and it's tangible. And things like instantaneous self-healing are a real thing.
0: Why does meditation seem to work?
1: Okay, so meditation puts you in direct alignment with the self or the I am or your conscious, whatever word you want to describe that. It puts you in direct communion with that. So this is the only time you truly feel like yourself. This is it. And once you are directly attuned, and you can think of this

0: gardening, writing, singing, dancing. It doesn't matter. We all do it, and we do it all the time, right? That's meditation. Flow is meditation. The self is meditation. And that's where the liberation and the answer to every question lies, in that state of being.
1: RJ, why does it seem that slow, deep breathing tends to calm down the body?
0: Oh, okay, so if we're breathing shallow, breathing quickly, really what that does is it just literally stimulates your mind. If you allow deep breathing, it starts to align just what I was saying. It starts to align the body-mind complex to the self, or the I am, or the whatever word you want to use. The self, what you and I really are, George, we don't need breath. Okay? So when we start to do this deep breathing, we're aligning our body mind to who and what we really are. And this is why yogis or our masters, they can go without breathing. I used to do this. I would meditate. I wouldn't breathe for minutes on end. Absolutely none. Because when you are in direct attunement, alignment with what you are, you are life itself. You don't need breathing to live. And you start to overcome what I call personhood. This is the most healing, liberating thing that we can do. And oftentimes, deep, purposeful, mindful breathing puts us right back in touch with who we really are, our essence.
1: Where does consciousness fit in, RJ?
0: George, my direct experience is that this is interesting you're asking this. My direct experience with this is that there's kind of three things. There's energy, consciousness, and sentience. Now, all is derived from energy, but some energy is conscious, and some consciousness is sentience. So a way to look at this, the highest level is to be sentient. And really what that means is that means we are self-aware, and we're able to evolve our consciousness through self-directed creativity. So when something or someone is sentient, it's evolving itself through self-directed creativity. Consciousness doesn't do that. Consciousness, you can think of consciousness as a lower level of intelligence. So it can do what it can do, but it can't evolve itself through creativity. So that's consciousness, but all is derived from energy. But some energy started off already conscious, and some levels of consciousness already started off being sentient. And a way to look at it, George, is sometimes people ask, you know, what was first, the chicken or the egg? Right? The answer is both. So existence itself, an aspect of existence was already sentient. An aspect of existence was already conscious, and it's all derived from energy, but it had to wake up to realize this. And it's just like when we incarnate, we get here, George, who am I? How did I get here? Right? It's a self-discovery. It's a self-journey. And existence itself does the exact same thing, just in a macro scale.
1: What does negativity do to this entire process?
0: It shuts everything down. So it puts the clamp on expansion. So negativity makes you start to operate. It's low frequency, so you drop your frequency. And this is where disharmony starts to increase. But it's kind of like operating within a fishbowl. If you're negative, there's lots of limitations that you're working with. This isn't good. This isn't going to work. I'm never going to make it happen. So, right? So now we're operating in a very, very closed system. Meanwhile, the truth is every single moment has infinite possible possibilities. So negativity collapses consciousness and constricts energy, drops our frequency, and creates a much lower quality of life.
1: How often do you do the meditations yourself now?
0: Well, for the most part, George, you know, I've lost my mind 10 years ago. So my mind is pretty clear. So in that sense, we could say that I'm always in a state of meditation. You could even think of this, if you like. Think of it as like channeling, but I'm really channeling me. I know that sounds odd, but that's really the truth. I don't necessarily do these meditations, but when I need to do them, if I'm having a pain, having trouble sleeping, or anything where I know that if I addressed it properly the way that I lay out, then I'll do it. But otherwise, myself, I've worked on myself so diligently for a very, very, very long time that I'm kind of naturally in this state now. So, but specific meditations, if there's a specific issue, I'll absolutely do one.

0: those one of the meditations.
1: How long does it take for the meditations to kick in?
0: Okay, we can, George, there's meditations that happen immediately because the self is meditation. It depends how deep we need to go. It depends how severe the issue is. So we can think of it as the more severe, the more the deeper we need to drop in. Now, we can drop in very deeply in seconds. The problem arises is that human beings have lost touch what it means to surrender. We don't really know what that means to put our guard down. It ends up being very surface level, right? Because we're always in like this fear protection mode. So meditation, you really have to bypass that. And I think for the most part, that's the real struggle. It's not like people aren't smart enough or capable. That's nonsense. It's more that they're in like this constant constricted state, and they don't really know what it means to truly relax. And once you do, you can drop right into very, very profound and deep states of consciousness.
1: How important is the relaxing portion of that?
0: George, I would say it's 75%.
1: Wow.
0: If our nervous system isn't relaxed, I don't think there's any way to get a clear sense of who you are or get a clear sense of what the right actions are to take. Because everything that we're doing is being imbued out of a state of fear or despair or anger or whatever. We have to be able to be relaxed first. And that's why I teach some of those 1 second meditation so we can drop right in. But so I would say 75%, if we can't be relaxed, there's no way we can experience ourselves directly.
1: How many different types of trauma is there? I mean, you get into an accident, it's called blunt trauma. What's out there?
0: All of it. So mental, emotional, physical, or all of the above. So the reason why it's so prevalent, George, is because I know everyone likes to say we're in the third dimension, but we're in the third frequency. Frequency exists frequentially, not dimensionally. So where we are, where you and I are, and you know everyone who's listening and going to listen, we're in the third frequency. It's a very, very, very low. Right? So we're disconnected from knowingness, and so therefore we think. We're disconnected from a sense of completeness and peace, so therefore we over-emotionalize. We're disconnected from operating as our true self, which is just like a pure form, and we identify with the physical body. So this means, George, what I just rambled about is that we're going to become traumatized mentally, emotionally, and physically. It's just going to happen. It's endless. And it's because of all the stuff that we're talking about it, because we don't really understand the nature of who and what we are, and that all this is just a temporary experience, and none of it, just like the bad weather doesn't affect the sun, none of this really affects who you are. It affects your body. I was paralyzed. There's no doubt about that. No doubt. But who and what you are, your soul, we are untouched by all of this.
1: So you went through physical trauma. Did you also go through mental trauma because of what happened to you?
0: No, George. I woke up from surgery totally liberated from everything. My physical body was dead, but I was finally self-realized and enlightened again. So no, absolutely none. Now, when I was a kid, I did not have the best childhood. So, you know, my dad is no longer with us, and we solved all our issues, but I did not have the most pleasant childhood, and you can take that as far as you like. So mm-hmm. There are lots of things that had to be worked through and let go without question. So when I speak about these things and write about these things and teach about these things, I have been there. I know what it's like. I've gotten the full human experience, if you know what I mean. I've been homeless. I've had abuse. I've been paralyzed. I've been deathly sick. I mean, you name it. I've been through it, and now I know what the other end is, authentic cosmic consciousness, to be completely liberated from everything.
1: And you keep bouncing back.
0: Yeah, exactly. So I figure I do more quote-unquote good by continuing to interact with people rather than go living in a cave or, you know, removing myself from society. Which there is a pull to do that, to be honest. There is a pull to do that because it's kind of like, George, when you take a shower and you're nice and clean, right? The last thing you want to do is get dirty. So there's this inner element of once you've cleansed your mind, self-realization, or however you want to label it, once you've truly liberated yourself authentically, you don't want to mix your energy with anybody. But I do more good by constantly interacting.
1: We're going to come back and take calls with you in a moment, RJ. The name of the book is You Are the Sun. We'll tell you where you can get it when we come back, and we'll take calls. Share your stories of trauma or just ask a question.
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9: Negotiations stalled. I'm Sue Guzman, Fox News. The memorandum of understanding between the U.S. and Israel is expired. And while President Trump says we are still talking, there's been no breakthrough.
10: But they're not going to make the kind of a deal that I feel is necessary. Look, we're in there for one reason. Iran cannot have a nuclear weapon.
9: And the president insists the U.S. blockade in the Strait of Hormuz is working. Earlier, the president accused U.S. ally Oman of getting in the way of U.S. negotiations by talking with Iranians about the strait, warning that he could bomb them. White House Middle East negotiator Jared Kushner wrapping up meetings with Israeli leader Benjamin Netanyahu and Hamas leadership as the administration pushes for a permanent ceasefire deal in Gaza.
11: They said all the right things, and so we're going to give them a chance to perform, but it's going to have to be based on actions and steps, and I hope it will be true.
9: Officials signaling moderate optimism after the talks, despite no agreement reached. Latest Socialist Democratic versus Party Establishment candidate showdowns taking place today. Preview from Fox's Mike Emanuel.
12: In Florida, Congressman Jared Moskowitz is facing a challenge from the socialist left and candidate Oliver Larkin. Larkin supports

0: Medicare for all, free college tuition, abolishing ICE, and an end to military aid to Israel. Elsewhere in Florida, Congressman Byron Donalds is facing Lieutenant Governor Jay Collins to be the GOP nominee for governor. The winner is expected to take on former Congressman David Jolly, running as a Democrat, to Alaska, where it is an open primary. The Senate race could create some confusion for voters. The sitting Republican senator is Dan S. Sullivan. Also on the ballot, a retired teacher named Dan J. Sullivan.
1: High school student killed a fellow student himself in a school shooting in the southern Philippines Tuesday. In June, one left three high school students dead. 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
2: 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Just click listen, then swipe right and hear the latest news updates on your time. 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
1: Opening statements in California today as Meta faces another trial over child safety concerns.
5: The attorneys general of California, Colorado, Kentucky, and New Jersey claim that Meta deliberately made its Instagram and Facebook platforms harmfully addictive for children. They want the judge to impose a long list of restrictions on how the platforms operate for minors, as well as up to $1.4 trillion in penalties. Meta says, quote, rather than sticking to the facts or the law, the states have instead decided to chase an outlandish payout. We stand by our record of creating strong protections for teens.
1: Fox Business's Ashley Webster. Opening statements began Monday in the Tupac Shakur murder trial in Las Vegas.
6: Prosecutors say Davis orchestrated Shakur's death in retaliation after his nephew was beaten by Shakur and his entourage at a hotel earlier in the evening the night of September 7th, 1996. Shakur was just 25 years old at the time. The killing of the music icon shook the hip-hop world. No one was charged in Tupac's murder until Keepy was indicted. Prosecutors say he detailed his role in the killing of Shakur in a memoir. Now, Davis pleaded not guilty, but if convicted, he faces life in prison.
1: It's Fox's Christina Coleman. Customs and Border Protection has now paused construction of a controversial border construction project in Big Bend National Park. This is after bipartisan opposition from critics who say it's destroying a pristine environmental area. And the Supreme Court has again turned down President Trump's push to throw out a jury's $5 million award, finding he sexually abused writer E. Jean Carroll at a New York City department store in the mid-1990s and later defamed her. The president paid the award in July, shortly after the high court first denied his appeal. I'm Sue Guzman. This is Fox News.
7: Here's your total security of Southern Minnesota weather forecast. I'm meteorologist Megan Mulford. Slight chance of thunderstorms overnight. Otherwise, mainly cloudy skies expected. Lows level off around 63. Southwesterly winds 5 to 10 miles an hour. Cloudy skies expected Tuesday. Slight chance of thunderstorms. Daytime highs approaching 76. Partly cloudy skies Tuesday night. Lows level off around 57. From the Weatherology Weather Center, I'm meteorologist Megan Mulford. Right now, 65.
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0: And welcome back, George Norrie, along with R.J. Spina. R.J., where do people get your book, You Are the Sun?
1: It is available on Amazon, Barnes & Noble, Walmart, Books A Million. Any place that you typically buy books, it'll be there.
0: Excellent. When you talk about the meditation, that some of it kicks in very fast. Why?
1: Well, okay, think of, I'll use an analogy, George. Think of a shaken snow globe, right? You shake it up and the snow is falling, right? You can't see anything. Everything is unclear, right? If you actually just stop shaking the snow globe, which is actually just to stop thinking, there's instantaneous clarity and instantaneous relaxation. Now, that's not a process. That's just stop shaking the snow globe, right? So it can literally happen in 2 seconds. And I have a laundry list of 1 to 2 second instantaneous meditations that we can do that stops the snow globe from shaking. You have clarity. Your mind is clear. And if your mind is clear, peace is right around the corner.
0: Is trauma, dealing with trauma, healthy or not?
1: Well, dealing, processing, not hiding, not being in denial, because then it just accumulates. It's kind of like instead of cleaning your room, you sweep everything under the bed, right? Eventually, you're gonna have to deal with it, right? So it's more about processing, allowing things to come in and allowing them to leave. And I think, George, trauma is the real issue to me is not that these experiences happened because they're going to. It's that through identification, we never allow them to leave. And this is why, from my perspective, traditional therapy is very, very limited. In the beginning, it's good because you finally maybe be honest and you get to talk to somebody. So that's very helpful. But, George, the problem with therapy is that it's my story, my feelings, my thoughts, my trauma. There's this constant identification and ownership. You can never transcend those. And that's what I meant about the taking the bricks away from the foundation of the ego. We rather keep those bricks, even if they're painful. We either keep those bricks in place because it still gives us a sense of ourself, even if it's awful. So traditional therapy still has identification and ownership, and that's why people go to therapy for 10 years, 20 years. There's no graduation because it's a process that never ends because the identity and the ownership remains. That's the issue. And also, I think a lot of people are turning to psychedelics. I'm not advocating psychedelics. I'm just saying a lot of people are turning to psychedelics, George, because it shoots them past what I call personhood. It shoots them past that identification and ownership. They have this profound experience where they can't deny it anymore, and that's kind of an accelerant to move past where traditional therapy leaves everybody in a lurch. But there's nothing more powerful than working directly with who and what you are, the fact that you are the sun. So it's the identification and the ownership is really the big issue.
0: Let's go to the calls. First-time caller Helene is with us in New Jersey. Hello, Helene.
2: George, this is so exciting. I'm so nervous.
0: Ah, you're fine.
2: RJ, it's nice to meet you.
1: Likewise.
2: You know, animals are sentient. Scientists are saying that the entire animal kingdom is sentient. And they go through the biggest traumas on Earth. And nobody wants to face up to that, but it's a fact. They go, if you take a 29-gauge sharp on a medical needle, okay, that you would give to a diabetic of our size, that's a very, very humane thing to do. But if you take a 2-inch animal in the laboratory, that's like being impaled with a sword. And obviously, a 300-pound or calf, or a 1,000-pound. If you see the machines that they slaughter food with, it's a nightmare, and nobody wants to face up to that.
0: Your thoughts, RJ?
1: Yeah, I agree. And yes, animals are sentient. They do learn through their own creativity. The real difference that I see and can pick up is that their area of interest is just a bit more narrow, their focus. So in other words, for the most part, animals are not interested in Shakespeare or method acting or things like that. So they have a much more narrow area of interest or focus, but they are definitely sentient. And we can see that. We can see them learn. We can see them learn through when they play without question. And I think we'll treat animals better, frankly, when we start treating ourselves better. And I think they're simply a reflection of the lack of self-awareness that we have, and then we operate that same way with animals.
0: Is it easy?

0: easy or difficult to rid yourself of trauma?
1: George, I don't like the easy thing because it sets ourselves up to be disappointed. All I can say is that the truth is immediate and tangible. And if there's a real desire to let go and to know the truth, it can be instantaneous. It absolutely can. It doesn't have to be instantaneous. But if we look at – I'll tell you what brings about greatness, George. Desire and repetition, right? That unlocks greatness within us, desire and repetition. If we continually meditate and continually work on ourselves and we have a true desire to let go of the trauma, it will happen.
0: Big time. Jeremy's with us in North Dakota. Hi, Jeremy.
2: Hello, George. And RJ, I have a question. Are you able to get all your books in the group audio format?
0: Are your books in audio format?
1: They sure are, and I narrate them all. Yes, absolutely.
0: That's intense, isn't it?
1: Yeah, well, from what I hear, George, what people say is that if they have the book and then they listen to the narration, they say it's like the power is like 10 times than just doing one or the other.
0: It's your soothing voice, RJ.
1: Yeah, it must be.
0: But it's available on audio, Jeremy. Thanks. Mayette's with us in New York. Hello, Mayette.
3: Thank you, George. Such an excellent program.
0: Thank you.
3: And greetings to a new Coast friend, and that is West Coast Ruthie. And we had a significant conversation around trauma. We all experience it. And my question, I want to reference three different approaches to deal with what RJ is talking about, and then listen over the air and get his comments. The Buddha gave us a practical, philosophical approach. Don't have cravings, don't have desires, and that's where your suffering comes into, and we project those on others. Shamanism explains about the dream time and the idea that we create a reality that has nothing to do with the sun, okay? As R.J. would put it, we make it up, we create stories, and we don't understand the stories. And lastly, Coates had a wonderful guest, and I have his book, Aaron Abke, A-B-K-E, Be Free Beliefs of Ego. Okay, and how to end human suffering and causing others to suffer because we live in a spiral of projecting it and traumatizing even our friends. And he spoke of lack, so you feel something's missing, you're not part of the one, you're separated, attachment, that's the cravings and the desires, and we just make it up. And control. The only person we can control and be in charge of is ourselves. And if you have my thoughts, I'll look forward to hearing your responses on the radio. Thank you so much.
0: Thank you, Mayette. Go ahead, RJ.
1: Okay, that was wonderful. Let me address the first one directly when we talk about Buddhism and Buddha about not having cravings and not having desires. Okay, so I actually, believe it or not, I want to take this understanding a little further, and I do this in some of my other books. Okay, the issue with cravings and desires, desire is what sets creation into motion. So without desire, desire is the primary element that fuels creation. We must have desire. We must. Now, the issue, which is what I'm quite sure Buddha was referencing, but it wasn't necessarily captured in this way. It's the desires of personhood. That becomes the issue, the desires and cravings of personhood, not the desires and cravings of the true self, which is to know thyself and then express thyself through creativity, through speech, through action. This is necessary and required for the evolution of consciousness to take place, as well as the healing of trauma and suffering. So I think it's important that we look at the differentiation between those two things. As far as the shamanism goes, I agree that most of what it is that we emanate is an unawakened dream state, which actually just causes a loop and we get stuck in this pattern. And you could think of that as actually the matrix if you want. And there's no real healing or self-realization in those things. And the last person I'm just not familiar with, but I would say that if we can reside, if we can normalize being present, so just being present and gaining some kind of control over the mind, because we can't control outside, we can't control the world, we can't control actions, and we can't control events, but we can completely control our mind. And once we realize this, true strength will be tangibly known. And that's really the only strength that we need for healing and to create the life that we truly desire.
0: Let's go to Suzanne in Minneapolis. Hi, Suzanne. Not with us anymore. All right, next up, let's go to Natalia in the state of Washington. Hello, Natalia.
4: Hi, George and RJ. I'm so grateful to be on. I've shared several times my son's Levi's story with Coast. He suffered bilateral pulmonary embolisms and a cardiac arrest, suffering an anoxic brain injury, and it's been 2 years ago this month. And he's what they're saying is in that semi-comatose state. And I'm thinking he's more like locked-in syndrome because I know he's in there and he responds and laughs appropriately. And, you know, I just know that he's in there. And I've been accessing every healing modality possible. I'm an RN and a Reiki. I just finished Reiki level 2. And I've been blessed to be able to bring Reiki and the healing energy to Levi almost every day. And I meditate with him as well. So I'm wondering if, what else can I do for my son?
1: Okay. First off, I'm very sorry to hear that. I'm very sorry. But I would also say that you're working in the right direction. You're going to direct energy transference and manipulation. It's too much for me to summarize, but my first book, Supercharged Self-Healing, it captures the 7 techniques that I did to put my quote-unquote permanently chest-down, paralyzed body back together and overcome a lot of sickness, infection, disease. Pick up Supercharged Self-Healing, either get the book or the Audible or both. It's going to explain things and give you the steps that I did that you can also implement and use and assist your son with. It's the most powerful and comprehensive healing technique that we have on this planet currently. And you will learn and be able to utilize things in there out of those 7 things. I guarantee you that you will see improvement with your son if you're able to embody and apply those things and then assist your son with them. Supercharged Self-Healing. It's the first book.
0: Excellent. And they're all available on Amazon.com?
1: Yes, they are. Yeah, all 5 are on Amazon, yes.
0: Next up, Rosa in Lemon Grove, California. Hello, Rosa. Go ahead.
5: Hi. Yeah, thanks for taking my call. Can you guys hear me?
0: Yep.
5: Okie dokie. Anyway, I just wanted to show a little bit of validity to what he's talking about. I've overcome a lot of various traumas in my life, toxic abuse for years, malignant cancer, and I'm currently blind. So I was going to say, basically it takes 1.5 years to get a whole new body because our cells, you know, they're made to self-heal, basically. So, but the problem obviously is, like he says, stress and negativity. And I totally agree with that. The only thing that I've noticed for me, because I tried meditation for many years since the 80s, and it doesn't work for me. But self-hypnosis, positive affirmations, I think all of that has helped me personally, and I just kind of wanted to put that out there and see what he thinks about that. You know, because basically it does the same thing without the, you know, without the religious part of it. I mean, I still believe in God and I pray too, but I still think the self-hypnosis does pretty much the same thing. So I just kind of wanted your thoughts.
1: Sure, sure. Okay. So we can look at, and people's beliefs and things, this has nothing to do with anything that I teach. Absolutely nothing. It doesn't matter if you're Jewish, Christian, Buddhist, don't believe in God, believe in God. These things are irrelevant. Those are beliefs. Beliefs have nothing to do with what is. So I would say that self-hypnosis is the way that you're getting in touch with the self, which is what meditation, when done properly, is. So I think you're getting the close to the same level of efficacy by using self-hypnosis, but I would say this. I have a feeling you've never been taught meditation properly, because the single most common thing with all the people that I've worked with, many of RJ, I've been meditating or I can't meditate, I've tried for years, decades, this and that, and then I show them these instantaneous meditations, it changes their life. So I'm going to suggest that you also get Access Super Consciousness. It's my third book. If you like to listen, just get the Audible. There is 24 life-changing, profound meditations in there, and I guarantee you they're not like other meditations that you've tried or other meditations that you've done and felt like you didn't get any there was no effectiveness with them. Access Super Consciousness, try those meditations, and then tell me if you see an uptick in your healing. And congratulations and well done for everything that you've done with yourself. I'm proud of you. Just keep going and try Access Super Consciousness.
0: It's the way to do it. Can you get you take emails through your website?
1: Yeah. People can email info@ascendthefrequencies.com. info@ascendthefrequencies.com.
0: Simple as that. And you do training programs for people?
1: George, I have about 50 courses. The fifth book is out. I am constantly teaching something. There is recordings of all these courses. 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

0: Here's your total security of Southern Minnesota weather forecast. I'm meteorologist Megan Mulford. Slight chance of thunderstorms overnight. Otherwise, mainly cloudy skies expected. Lows dip down to about 63. Southerly winds 5 to 10 miles an hour. Cloudy skies expected Tuesday. Slight chance of thunderstorms. High temperatures reach up to 76. Lows dip down to about 57 Tuesday night. Partly cloudy skies. From the Weatherology Weather Center, I'm staff meteorologist Megan Mulford. Right now, 65.
1: Fox News, I'm Ted Lindner. A 60-day U.S. ceasefire with Iran expired on Monday, but the agreement collapsed several weeks ago as violence continues on both sides, regardless of the deal. A permanent peace solution continues to evade negotiators.
2: President Trump is still sounding bullish, telling Fox News, quote, they should put up the white flag of surrender. President Trump clearly feels that the U.S. naval blockade is having a cumulative effect on Iran's economy.
1: Fox's Jonathan Hunt. Cleanup underway in Hawaii after a tropical storm slammed into the islands this weekend.
3: The worst damage is on the Big Island, where

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0: And welcome back, George Norrie, along with R.J. Spina. R.J., why does meditation seem to work in so many cases?
1: What it does is it raises your frequency, and disharmony cannot exist in a high-frequency environment. And so meditation is direct alignment with who and what we are, which is a supremely high frequency. Our body-mind complex is part of and attuned to this local environment, which is low frequency. So unless we have some kind of meditative practice where we're getting in alignment with our true self, it really makes it impossible to operate in a high frequency way, because we will just succumb to the environment. It's like if you get in a hot tub, you're going to get hot. So if we have an incarnation here where you and I are having one, we're going to operate in a low frequency way unless we develop some kind of meditative practice, which is just the flow state. And this is what liberation is about, personal happiness is about, healing.

0: is about it all flows from the self, the true self.
1: What seems to be the biggest error that people make when they're trying to emotionally heal?
0: The efforting. It's coming from a place of panic. It's coming from a place of anger instead of surrendering first. So I'll give you an example, George. When I was quote-unquote permanently paralyzed, really sick, et cetera, right? It's 48 hours to live, right? No hope, no game plan, no nothing, right? I knew that if I harnessed all of myself with a single-pointedness of focus to walk again, that I would do it. But simultaneously, I had to be at peace while doing that. And it's the starting from peace. Learn to be present. If we can learn to be present, the emotional healing that we need will actually just start to take care of itself. We think we have to work everything out, analyze everything, judge everything, go through this lengthy process. That's just the ego clinging on. If we work on being present, George, the mind clear, when the mind's clear, the emotions start to become very placid, like a lake without any waves. So the clear mind is actually the way to heal emotionally.
1: First time caller, Paul in Connecticut. Welcome to the show, Paul. Go ahead.
2: Good morning. And you triggered me with your topic tonight. When I hear the word trauma, I pay attention to it. I really think that your guest has this subject well thought out and presented. Over the period of a couple of years, I've dealt with a lot of people who have trauma. You see, George, I'm convinced that a big part of our society's problem is that there's too many traumatized people walking around.
1: Yeah, you might be right there.
2: And what I've done is I've developed an approach that follows somewhat the approach of your guest. He's a very learned person, and he put together a great approach, and I applaud him for writing books about it because that's how people learn. My approach was a little bit simpler, and it started out as a spiritual exercise. I'm more of a spiritual, intuitive person than an intelligent, and I say that proudly. But what I've done is to focus on having hope for the future. Because when we have hope for the future, we automatically feel better about ourselves, and it's easier for us to recognize the joys that are in our life.
1: What do you think of that, RJ?
0: Well, if this works for this gentleman, I applaud him. I'm going to say that hope is having a vested interest in a specific outcome. If we deconstructed hope metaphysically, we would see that it's actually very disempowering because it has nothing to do with the present moment. And really, the ability to be present is really what leads to the highest quality of life and our ability to work with ourselves in an unlimited fashion. So, but all that to be said, though, if it works for this gentleman, I applaud him. Hope, to me, is, again, having a vested interest in a specific outcome. It takes you out of the present moment, which ultimately is very disempowering. But if it works for him, I applaud him.
1: Do you find that people who are less traumatized are happier people?
0: People that are fulfilled are happier. I don't think it's all trauma. Trauma is obviously rampant across this planet. But people that are fulfilled, people that feel purposeful, George, I think are happier. Even if they have suffered traumatic events or catastrophic events, I think it's – and we didn't really get into this today. Maybe next time. I think it's really the sense of purpose and fulfillment is really what does it, because that is really – the whole key to feel that you're excited about each day, that this is what really gives life meaning, is purpose. Freedom has no meaning without purpose. And whether we're traumatized or not, that statement still holds true.
1: Big time. Suzanne's back in Minneapolis. Where'd you go the first time, Suze?
3: You know, George, my whole house has been acting up today.

0: preface this, and this is going to sound counterintuitive to all the healing, all the things I talk about healing and this and that, is that if we're at peace now, which is really the true goal, to be fully present, to be at peace right now, it kind of doesn't matter if the healing happens or not. And I know that sounds really bizarre, but it's really true, because the quality of life comes from your ability to be present. Whether there's pain inputs coming in, and I know all about that, or not, our ability to be present. We can do anything if we work with ourselves at the highest potential. We absolutely can, and I'm proof of that. We can do that. But I do want you to know, it's not always about the end result. It's often about the quality of our life and not necessarily the result of healing or not healing.
1: I would assume that there was a time when you were healing yourself, RJ, that you never, ever felt negative about it.
0: This is true, yes. And George, I think this is part of why I can offer a perspective that is unusual, that is unique. I know what it's like to suffer and be traumatized. I didn't have the best childhood and so on and so forth. I'm not playing the violin for myself. I'm just saying these things occurred. But I didn't have one single thought, and it's not an exaggeration. I didn't have one single thought that I would not walk again. And my statement was to the doctor, to the surgeon who said, "You're never going to walk again because it's impossible." I said, "Just so you know, I'm absolutely going to walk again. And even if I don't, I'm at peace with everything." And it's the second part, George, that matters. It's the second part that matters. I teach everyone both ends of that spectrum, and you have to have both of those. But if you're at peace now, does it really matter what the end result actually is? And this, at peace now, this is the higher quality of life. And the at peace now is how the healing actually happens. So that's the key.
1: And they were convinced you weren't going to walk again, weren't they?
0: Completely, completely. George, I have a TV show. It's going to be about the healing. It's kind of like a documentary. I have an interview with the neurosurgeon, and he'll tell you right on camera, I told you, Mr. Spina, there's no way that you're going to walk again, and you've proved me wrong. So, yeah, no one believed it was possible. No one believed that a human being can do this. But I'm telling you, George, we can all do this. But we have to have a process to work with ourselves in this way. And that's what all this is for, to give human beings a process. So, ultimately, they don't need a process. They can be in such flow with themselves that they're going to be able to create the life that they desire, which even includes healing.
1: East of the Rockies, Rick's with us in Florida. Hi, Rick.
2: Good afternoon, guys. Thanks for the call. I've got just two quick things. I've had a very long meditative history, and one of my meditations has always been Christ in Gethsemane. And I just wanted to share a quick thing. I came to a point where I would have this daydream or vision of myself moving boulders or large rocks by a tomb. And eventually, as I'm working this thing, I see someone's helping me, and it ends up being Christ. And I could never figure out whether we were taking the rocks off of the pile or putting the rocks on the pile. And it's just always been a sort of a strange little point in my meditation life. I'd also like to say that I agree 100% with everything that you've said and done. However, I do feel that there can come a point where if you can't get it together and I have fought this fight all my life, trying to be in tune and being in tune and being in the flow state, and then not being in the flow state and having life, just do its thing on you. But at the end game, I'm 65 now, and the tide has turned. I've gone with it for over 10 years now, trying to stand tall and be in the right place. But you can get so

0: overwhelmed that your additive process is actually very negative to the people around you and to the universe at large. And I'm not in crisis, but I just want to say that checking out, especially depending what you believe in, is not necessarily the worst thing.
1: Your thoughts on that, RJ?
2: Well, everyone is on their own journey. I would say that from my perspective, what leads to the best success is the opposite of additive process. Everything that I talk about and teach is a deconstructive or a letting go process. So if we're adding on, that's really the ego mind identity trying to accumulate more information. And ultimately, that will just weigh you down. And I think if we start to look at not additive, but letting go of the thoughts, letting go of the emotions. Again, think of it as meditation. Letting go of the identifications, right? Letting go of the roles, the beliefs, the concepts, the so-called knowledge, letting all of that go, and we return to who and what we are. It's impossible to be overwhelmed. We are not overwhelmed by life. We are overwhelmed by our own mind. And when we start to really see this, and I think I said this earlier, George, we can't control the world or exterior events, but we can control our mind. And so if we feel overwhelmed, the truth of the matter is, it's because we have an undisciplined mind. And once we retain discipline over the mind, there's no way that anyone will ever feel overwhelmed by anything.
1: Let's go to Ed in Charlotte, North Carolina. Eddie, go ahead.
3: Thank you, George. Great show. I got two quick questions.
1: All right.
3: One question, RJ, he's mentioned consciousness, and you kind of flew pretty fast through everything. You said something about it doesn't go all the way or something. You said something about 75% or something. I'd like you to clarify that. And the second thing is, unfortunately, I was in an accident where my car was totaled. It wasn't my fault or anything. I had nothing to do with it happening, but I was in the car, so I got the end result. And one of the worst things is my spine down in my lower back got very twisted. I'm kind of a health nut. They were kind of surprised my hips and nothing broke, but a disc or anything, but they said it's like severe scoliosis, and I know people have taken pain pills 30, 50, and 70 for that when they're born that way. And so when I stand up, I can do it just so long, and it becomes horrifically painful, almost takes my breath. So I want to know, the chiropractor got both legs the same length, but I'm still in pain, and I'm just wanting to know, using your method, can I stay physically incorrect and have and cure the pain part and all? Or if I did some massage where they would gradually try to move it back, do you have to get a physical anomaly reversed? That's my question.
2: Okay, sure. The first question in regards to the 75% was relaxation being 75% of getting ourselves in a state of meditation. So it starts with relaxation. The nervous system being calm will allow you to flow into meditation, which is flowing in the self and as the self. In regards to your second question, I've worked with so many people, including myself. I have very specific meditations for pain. I was experiencing levels of pain I can't even put words to, and I've figured out a way to have my mind reach states of consciousness that overrode the pain signals. And then you start to gain control over the pain signals. So I want to say yes, but it depends on the user, meaning you. It depends how well you work with yourself. But I absolutely promise you, I have these things written out. Again, get the first book, Supercharged Self-Healing. It lays this stuff out. And the more disciplined and dedicated you are and that you repeat it, we talked about that earlier, greatness is unlocked through desire and repetition. Keep doing those things that I did, and I think the sky's the limit for anything in regards to your physicality.
1: RJ, keep in touch with us. Thank you so much. RJ Spina, the book is called You Are the Sun. For Dan Galante, Uriel Blackshear, Tom Danheiser, Sue Trikas, Mary Berry, a new employee for us, Lex Lonehood, Sean Latasseur, Alec Fernandez, Tim Banal, George Knapp, and Richard Serrett. I'm George Norrie, somewhere out there on Coast to Coast AM. We'll see you on our

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1: In December 2020, I was the first doctor in the U.S. to receive a COVID-19 vaccine. I'm Dr. Eve DeRosa, Chairman of Emergency Medicine at Lenox Hill Hospital. COVID-19 has taken a heavy toll on the Black community. To be able to tell them with authority that I felt safe enough to be the first and that I did my research and, hey, look, I'm like you, I understand you, I think made a big difference. The vaccines are lifesavers, but their protection can decline with time, and that's why booster shots are so important. Boosters increase the level of immune response in people who are vaccinated. With Omicron, vaccine effectiveness against hospitalization was 91% after a booster. Everyone age 5 and up should be vaccinated, and everyone age 12 and up should get a booster dose. Your best protection against COVID-19 is to stay up to date on your COVID-19 vaccinations, including booster shots. That means you'll have more protection against COVID-19 and could avoid running into me in the ER. For more information, visit COVIDvaccineproject.org.
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3: The MOU is over. I'm Ted Lindner, Fox News. That memorandum of understanding meant to buy time for negotiations with Iran ending Monday after 60 days. Fox's Jessica Rosenthal with more.
4: President Trump said of the now expired memorandum of understanding with Iran.
5: Well, they want to make a deal, but they're not going to make the kind of a deal that I feel is necessary.
4: He said the Strait of Hormuz is open. The U.S. blockade against Iran is working, and they are taking millions of barrels of oil out each week, despite Iranian officials' rhetoric.
5: We have total control over the Strait. Now, they can be a nuisance. They can put a mine in the water, and people don't like having mines hit their billion-dollar ships, you know, et cetera. But the blockade has been very effective.
4: A senior Iranian official told Reuters they will shift into a full-blown offensive mode now in the Strait. Jessica Rosenthal, Fox News.
3: Meantime, actress Hayden Panettiere is dead at the age of 36. Fox's Christina Coleman with the details.
6: Law enforcement sources tell TMZ that a friend of the 36-year-old actress found her unresponsive in an apartment in Greenville, South Carolina, and called 911. Panettiere was pronounced dead at the apartment. TMZ reports that Narcan was found at the scene. Officials have not confirmed her cause of death yet. She's known for her star roles in Nashville, Heroes, Remember the Titans, and much more. She also detailed the challenges she faced in a memoir, including addiction, domestic abuse, and being exploited as a child from all the stardom. She says during her battle with substance abuse, she gave custody of her daughter to her former fiancé, Ukrainian boxer Vladimir Klitschko.
3: And fewer kindergartners are getting vaccinations. Exemptions reaching a record high. Federal data showing this year marks the fourth consecutive year of rising exemption rates, mostly due to non-medical reasons. 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
3: Cleanup is underway in Hawaii this week after Lala swept through the islands this past weekend. Fox Weather's Katie Byrne in Honolulu with more.
14: For some communities, recovery could take weeks or even months. Here on the island of Oahu, we're seeing trees down and truckloads of debris being hauled away. Severino Soriano has the day off because of a tree that came down at the cafe he works at.
15: Took out a lot of the power lines that are up in the mountains and stuff like that.
14: The worst damage is on the Big Island, where more than 3 feet of rain turned streams into raging rivers, washing out roads and bridges and cutting off some communities there. And as recovery begins, officials are already watching another area of low pressure far east of Hawaii that could develop this week. In Honolulu, Katie Byrne, Fox Weather.
3: The governor says that officials will decide this week whether to keep schools closed. Florida's primary is today, where party voters pick nominees for statewide and congressional races. Fox's Evan Brown has more from South Florida and Miami.
16: Both Democrats and Republicans in Florida will pick party nominees today in races for governor, U.S. Senate, and for Congress in new congressional districts following redistricting intended to be advantageous to the GOP. Some races within both parties include candidates accused of anti-Semitism, and some races pit so-called establishment Democratic incumbents against Democratic Socialist-backed challengers. Florida's primary is closed, meaning voters needed to register with a party in advance. Between mail-in and early voting, more than 2 million ballots have already been cast before today. In Miami, Evan Brown, Fox News.
3: Primary is also being held in Alaska and Wyoming. And ICE proposing liability insurance for local police officers who make immigration arrests. The plan would cover up to $500,000 in personal liability, with ICE reimbursing officers for the cost. Critics say it could reduce accountability for misconduct. I'm Ted Lindner. This is Fox News.
17: Here's a total security of Southern Minnesota weather forecast. I'm meteorologist Megan Mulford. Slight chance of thunderstorms overnight. Otherwise, mainly cloudy skies expected. Lows dip down to about 63. Southerly winds 5 to 10 miles an hour. Cloudy skies expected Tuesday. Slight chance of thunderstorms. High temperatures reach up to 76. Lows dip down to about 57 Tuesday night. Partly cloudy skies. From the Weatherology Weather Center, I'm staff meteorologist Megan Mulford. Right now, 65.
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0: heartland of America and the gateway to the West. Good morning, good evening, wherever you may be across the nation, around the world. I'm George Norrie. This is Coast to Coast AM. Later tonight, dealing with trauma. Here's what's happening. President Donald Trump has warned of an attack on the country of Oman if it gets in the way of efforts in the Strait of Hormuz. Now, Mr. Trump previously threatened the U.S. ally in May. The 60-day deadline for the two sides to reach a deal toward ending the conflict has now passed. Mr. Trump again said he is in no rush and claimed his administration has established a direct back channel with Iran's Islamic Revolutionary Guard Corps, which the Corps denies. With more on what's going on out there, here's Tom Danheiser. Tom, what do we have?
1: Well, good evening, George. U.S. President Donald Trump says the United States is not seeking an extension of the Memorandum of Understanding with Iran, which expired on Monday, and that Tehran should put up the white flag of surrender. The president reiterated that the top goal in the war is preventing Iran from obtaining a nuclear weapon, undercutting advisors who say keeping oil prices low is an important priority. President Donald Trump continues to warn of an attack on long-standing strategic ally to the U.S., Oman, if they stay in the way of the U.S. and its endeavors for international free navigation of the Strait of Hormuz. This as the president and his administration continue to deal with an established back channel with Iran. Meanwhile, President Trump's son-in-law, Jared Kushner, met with Israeli Prime Minister Benjamin Netanyahu today. The president's son has said Hamas could disarm soon, but indicated the U.S. would support further Israeli military action in Gaza, if not. George?
0: Thank you, Thomas. Meta, Facebook CEO Mark Zuckerberg, recently published a long manifesto with his vision of AI for the future. Let's check in with our expert, Lauren Weinstein, if this is the future most people actually want. What do you think, Lauren?
2: Well, yeah, Mark Zuckerberg, CEO of Meta, formerly Facebook, did indeed last week release a rather long, 6,500 words, manifesto laying out his vision of an AI future for everyone. It's important to remember that Mark blew billions on his VR metaverse idea. That was everyone would be living in virtual reality much of the time. He actually renamed the company to Meta for that one. Well, metaverse is so much yesterday now. So, of course, today for Mark, like the rest of big tech, it's all about AI. Literally every day there are new troubling AI announcements. Google just announced that users could remove the visible watermarks from their AI imagery. That's perfect for crooks wanting to spread misinformation or conduct deep fake scams. Google knows that the special tools that try to detect AI imagery aren't used by most people, and there's no reason to expect them to. So really, this is Google just giving another big tech AI finger to society once again, which takes us back to Mark, because Mark's essay actually managed to encapsulate pretty much most of the aspects of AI that most people detest and have no interest in actually using. The AI firms aren't satisfied with you getting sometimes dangerous misinformation from AI search overviews or AI chatbots. A very big part now really is AI agents. Big tech really wants you to let their AI agents do lots of stuff for you. Running around websites, making appointments and reservations, answering your email, buying products for you, basically taking over your life. This, of course, would over time create dependencies on these AI agents so that firms could upsell you to all sorts of paid products just to get through your average day. The fly in this big tech ointment, however, is that most people have shown little interest in paying for AI at all, and they show even less interest in AI agents, which people quite reasonably don't trust not to mess up their lives massively, especially when the firms generally take no responsibility for the actions their AI agents take on your behalf. And Mark's view of a world of AI agents running your personal life, your family life, your business life, and essentially all other aspects of your life is the kind of nightmare that most people want absolutely nothing to do with, no matter how much the firms who have already lost so much trust try to force this on society. And this kind of sick dream is not restricted to Zuckerberg. Various big tech CEOs seem to routinely spout this kind of nonsense, and many observers suspect that perhaps this flows from childhood infatuation with sci-fi stories promoting fundamentally all-powerful big tech molding and controlling people's lives, which is usually called technocracy. In sci-fi stories, this is just a plot concept. It's just fiction after all. But when you have big tech billionaires who really do control so many aspects of society talking about these ideas as goals that they actually want to implement, that's another matter entirely. Some of these trends have been present for many years, but untold billions, ultimately trillions of dollars, are being pumped into those widely hated AI data centers by big tech. They're desperate to find ways to make money back on those massive speculative investments, and this, combined with lax AI regulation, have created the perfect storm where a lot can go seriously wrong very quickly. And the prescriptions from Mark Zuckerberg and his fellow big tech billionaire technocrats are exactly what we don't need to improve this situation. That's for sure.
3: We'll see what happens. Thanks, Lauren. Most people assume that more time at the gym means more benefits. A major new study published in Cell Reports Medicine complicates that idea. 3 minutes of an all-out effort spread across six 30-second cycle sprints triggered changes in far more blood proteins than a full 90 minutes of steady, moderate pace cycling. Interesting. Japanese scientists are readying a mission to Mars moon to retrieve samples that may unlock the origins of the solar system and life on Earth, although a rival Chinese mission aims to make it back first. The unmanned Mars mission, set to blast off from the Space Center there in coming months, could also lay the groundwork for humans visiting the red planet. The spacecraft revealed to media last Tuesday that Mars orbit for about 3 years and will attempt to land on the moon Phobos. With more on what's going on with the search for extraterrestrial intelligence and what's going on in space, here's Seth Shostak. Seth, what do you got for us this week?
4: Well, George, I note that while books and movies are chock-a-block with alien beings, we've yet to find any in the cosmos, but that may soon change. While we've examined only a tiny patch of the sky in our search for extraterrestrials, that search improves every day thanks to the march of technology. And this suggests that a discovery of intelligent extraterrestrials could happen before mid-century. If that occurs, of course, that would make for interesting discussions here on Coast to Coast, but it would be more than just a news story. It would be an unprecedented event for our species. It would split the narrative of human existence into two eras. One, all that has happened since the origin of Homo sapiens, and two, all that is to come. But will we ever actually meet the extraterrestrials? I doubt it. We can't get to them, and they probably can't get to us. There are several reasons for this, including the limitations of our technology, and, of course, the funding. But the most fundamental reason we've not ventured beyond our own cosmic backyard is simply the tyranny of distance. Our best rockets can transport people or hardware to dim and distant Pluto in a matter of years, if you really want to go there. But the travel time to even the nearest stars using these same rockets is thousands to millions of years. And that's a long time to sit in a rocket eating frozen dinners. But, of course, the aliens will face the same problem, long travel times. So while it's reasonable to expect that there are other sentient beings on some of the hundreds of billions of planets that pepper our galaxy, we shouldn't expect to meet them. We can't go there. And as a practical matter, they might not come here. Since, of course, they may have rockets that are considerably faster than ours, even for such advanced beings, the energy cost is probably going to discourage them from making these trips. So bottom line, don't count on ever meeting the aliens face to face. And that's assuming they even have faces.
3: They probably do. Thanks, Seth. Appreciate it. Up next, we're going to talk about demonology with Dr. Bruce Goldberg right here on Coast to Coast AL. 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

0: And welcome back to Coast, George Norrie with you. Great to start your week off with Dr. Bruce Goldberg, holding advanced degrees in dentistry and counseling psychology. Now, we're not going to talk about dentistry tonight, and he conducts an international hypnotherapy practice in Woodland Hills, California, specializing in reincarnation, time travel, and soul healing. And back in 1987, Dr. Bruce Goldberg was inducted into the International Hypnosis Hall of Fame. His website is his name, linked up at coasttocoastam.com. Bruce, always a pleasure. How have you been?
1: Well, I've been fine, and thank you, George, a.k.a. Dexter Monterey, for your kind introduction and the privilege of reincarnating on Coast to Coast. Tonight, I will be discussing demonology, including the three stages of the phenomenon, and how demons are believed to select their victims. I will also explore voodoo and the scientific research that supports its reality. I will explain how some people can act as energy vampires, and these can be people in your family and friends, and share a six-step plan for protecting yourself from energy vampires and negativity in the universe. I will also detail how spirit guides can be contacted to assist us in our spiritual protection, and how to differentiate a true spirit guide from a lower astral entity. You describe them as shadow people. Finally, I will present cases from my practice of patients who overcame possession attempts. Those are real issues, folks, and describe the entities that we can encounter in the fifth dimension. So I wanted to find first, we're going to do this on a progressive level. First, let's describe or define what a psychic attack is.
0: All right, good point. So what is a psychic attack?
1: That's a very good question, George. We're on psychic attack is a negative and invisible energy assault directed to you by another person or a hostile force like a lower astral entity or a demon that we'll discuss. Remember the shadow people we talked about. It originates from the lower astral plane. The causes of psychic attack are things like fear, depression, jealousy, vengeance, lust, greed, and betrayal. Now, negative energy, let me give you an example. I'm going to go to your history, George. You used to be the Nighthawk on KTRS in St. Louis, right? The radio station there.
0: That's right.
1: And one fine night, you did a Ouija board show, right? And during that show, the lights went out, the audio had problems. This was a psychic attack of the negative energy that was generated by the Ouija board. Got that? Remember that?
0: Yeah, I sure do. Can't forget it.
1: Okay. All right. So now let's talk a little bit about when we're talking about psychic attack, there are three types of possessions that are relevant here. Number one, and this is research that I've been doing for 52 years in the field. So not a lot of people get involved with this because they're afraid of being attacked. You know, sometimes you got to grow a pair, you know. So the first type of possession is called a pseudo-obsession. This is when a past life personality, we call this a sub-personality, from your aura tries to possess you and take over your body. For example, people have anorexia and bulimia. That's another possibility. So and the person suddenly acts out of character. So a quick case history. A woman I worked with years ago, her name is Marcia, not her real name. She had a past life in Martinique in the 18th century where she was raped by a sailor on this island and thrown into a brothel run by a guy who was really creeping around, beating her, and eventually murdered her. But before he did that, a local priest was trying to get her out of the brothel and to get her life back. She reincarnated as this woman, I'll call her Marcia. Her old boyfriend, Hal, was the reincarnation of the brothel owner. Her current fiancé, Dan, as I call him, was the reincarnation of the priest. Jacqueline was trying to possess her, changed her personality, made her. This was a good Christian girl, meaning Marcia. She was now sleeping with people, going out, doing crazy stuff, using drugs that she never did. and I was able to get the personality out of the attachment, send her into the upper astral plane where she could reincarnate. So that's a pseudo-obsession, not a true obsession. That's what pseudo means. Pseudo means false. The second type of possession is an obsession, which is the most common. This does not require your permission. That's very critical. You'll see the difference between that demon and the demon attack. The obsession is mostly done by a ghost or a poltergeist. This is an astral entity. Somebody who died is in the lower astral plane. They don't understand death. They don't like it. They're in a very terrible environment, being bullied all the time. So they try to possess people to have a life. Okay, so this is an example of one of my patients who, she rented an apartment in downtown L.A., a very old building that was built over 100 years ago. What she didn't know was one of the previous residents back in the 1920s was murdered by a robber one night, and he stayed in the apartment as a ghost. Well, she didn't know that. She went to the apartment, and one night at about 3 a.m., which is critical for psychic attack, the bed lifts off the floor by about 6 inches and wow. starts rocking. Okay? We're talking heavy stuff here. This is poltergeist activity. Well, and the guy identified himself as the former owner or renter of the apartment. I was able to do my superconscious mind tap techniques and get the entity, again, to go into the white light and into the upper astral plane. The third type of possession, which we're going to discuss in more detail in a moment, is the demonic possession. You must invite a demon to have this relevant, whereas the ghost or poltergeist, they don't need your permission, but a demon does. It's called the law of initiation and the law of attraction. These Ouija board, a satanic ritual, can do this. Anybody going through major problems, women who have been raped, things like that. It only occurs at night, whereas an obsession can occur during the day. The only way to treat a demonic possession is by a ritual Romanum by the Catholic Church, which is an exorcism. And, you know, when babies get baptized, a baptism is actually a minor exorcism. Very interesting.
0: Is it a direct invite, Bruce, or does it happen?
1: Yeah, you have to. Well, you don't just say, hey, demon, I want to have a day with you. What you do is you just do bad techniques in your life. Drug addiction, you know, all the things that people do. Now, the Amityville Horror that I'm sure people have heard of, movie was made of it, books were written about it, was a case that occurred in 1974. Ronald Defoe Jr. murdered 6 family members in Amityville, Long Island, New York. And that a demon took over him and that place. That was investigated by the brilliant couple of Ed and Lorraine Warren. The yes. demonology things from Connecticut, if you know them. They also investigated then there's also the Exorcist case, which was a 1973 film. It was actually based on a true 1949 case, not of a girl named Reagan, as the movie portrayed, but of a Maryland boy named Ronald Honkeler. And William Peter Blatty, who wrote the novel and was the consultant on the film, was a student at Georgetown University. He got his undergraduate degree in 1950, and he read that case in 1949, and that's how he got the information. By the way, Ed and Lorraine, brilliant as they were, Ed died in 2006. He was 17.

0: 59 years old. Lorraine died in 1919 at the age of 92, but they were absolutely brilliant researchers, and you got to give them credit because this is a field that you don't want to get into if you've got a faint heart, you know? So so that's what that represents. Now, let's talk about the actual principles of demonic possession. Now, this is where it gets heavy, all right? So I'm not trying to scare people, but I'm dealing with this as a researcher, a clinician, and, you know, being objective about it. So first, your permission, the law of initiation is required for demonic attack. The poltergeist or obsession does not require your permission. Demons show blasphemy to God and any religion. They speak in a low commanding voice. They channel evil entities, fellow lower astral entities. They know your complete history. They can read your mind, so they can try to make believe they're a spirit guide, but they can't generate love. They can only generate fear and negativity. Drug addiction and major depression invites a demonic attack. So don't be depressed out there, folks, okay? Blood transfusions, organ transplants, severe beatings, car accidents can also bring on a demonic attack or any psychic attack, but it can bring on a demonic attack. Remember, they're very rare, but they do occur. The subject can actually suddenly speak a new language that you didn't hear before, that you didn't know. The sudden appearance of promiscuity, depression, suicide attempts, migraines, sexual dysfunction, all these things that are out of your normal personality are part of a demonic attack. Remember, they only occur at night.
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0: Here's your Total Security of Southern Minnesota weather forecast. I'm meteorologist Megan Mulford. Mainly cloudy skies expected overnight with lows around 63. Winds out of the south, 5 to 10 miles an hour. Cloudy skies expected Tuesday. Chance of thunderstorms. Highs level off around 76. Lows level off around 57 Tuesday night. Partly cloudy skies. Mainly clear Wednesday with highs in the mid-70s. Chance of thunderstorms Thursday. I'm weatherology meteorologist Megan Mulford. Right now, 66.
1: Fox News, I'm Sue Guzman. Primaries will be held in several states today. In Florida, three Democratic socialists are looking to upset some mainstream Democrats. Primaries are also being held in Alaska, Wyoming, and California. Opening statements on tap today in a federal lawsuit against social media giant Meta. 29 states now suing, accusing it of getting children hooked on its platforms, Instagram and Facebook.
2: The states accuse Meta of using addictive features like infinite scrolling, personalized recommendations, and constant notifications to keep young users coming back, even as the company knew about the potential for serious harm, including anxiety, depression, and sleep problems. Meta strongly denies that, saying, quote, "We stand by our record of creating strong protections for teens and look forward to making our case in court."
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3: 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I'm a funeral director at Warlene Hoff Funeral Homes. 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And we're here to guide you through everything. 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

The devil went down to Georgia. He was looking for a soul to steal. He was in a bind because he was way behind and he was willing to make a deal. When he came across this young man sawing on a fiddle and playing it hot, and the devil jumped up on a hickory stump and said, "Boy, let me tell you what. I guess you didn't know it, but I'm a fiddle player too. And if you'd care to take a dare, I'll make a bet with you. Now, you play pretty good fiddle, boy, but give the devil his due. I bet a fiddle of gold against your soul because I think I'm better than you."

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0: And welcome back to Coast. George Norrie with you. Dr. Bruce Goldberg with us. We'll take calls with Dr. Bruce next hour. Perhaps you've run into a psychic vampire. Lots of us have, Bruce. They're exhausting. You have to get away from these people. How many different types are there?
1: Before we go into the stages of demonic possession, with your permission, may I present a free CD offer for your audience that has been very popular over the years?
0: Did you say free?
1: Free, yes, a free CD offer, yes.
0: Absolutely.
1: Okay, so my book, Exploring the Fifth Dimension, you were kind enough to link it on your site. If any of your audience orders it from my site, not from a bookstore like Amazon or whatever, they won't do this. If you order and pay for the Exploring the Fifth Dimension book, you will not only get a signed copy, but I will also include a free CD labeled Fifth Dimension Travel, which will take you out of the body, and there is spiritual protection on the CD, so you don't have to worry about it. But that's only available from my site. Now, your listeners that don't have a computer and maybe don't want to buy a book but would like to get some exercises, please, if you don't have a computer, if you have a computer, everything's on my site, my homepage. If you don't have a computer and you call my 800 Karma for You or 800-527-6248 number, I will send you a packet which will include the fifth dimensional travel exercise, and the first 200 callers will also get a free access to the Akashic Record and a psychic protection from negativity exercise. So that's for your audience that doesn't have a computer and doesn't want to buy a book, okay?
0: Thank
1: All right,
0: you.
1: So let's talk about the demonic possession now. This is very serious now. This has been around forever, okay? The first stage is called infestation. The strategy is to create fear. That's how these entities work. The two laws, the law of attraction, the law of invitation, apply here. So in other words, you're asking because of your behavior or because of your problems for an invitation for an entity. The demonic entity will work between 9 p.m. and 6 a.m. The majority or the most common time is 3 a.m. That's a way of mocking Christianity because Jesus supposedly died at 3 p.m. on Good Friday, okay? You got that? So one common manifestation of a demonic spirit is a very dark form, blacker than black. You can see it out of the corner of your eye. Sometimes you're going to hear three knocks at your door in the middle of the night, of course. Nobody's there. This is a way to mock the Trinity, three. But six is the main number of the devil. They do things in groups of six. Now, the second phase, once you get past the first one, is oppression. This is where a bombardment of nasty phenomena occurs to try to get you all debilitated and fearful. Teleportation, levitation, materialization of objects, dematerialization of physical objects occur. The exorcism is the only way to get rid of this. The purpose of this, again, is to scare the living cahoots out of you. And this is a long stage, by the way. This will go on for hours sometimes. So now a diabolic siege occurs during which all these things occur. Remember one thing about a demon. They cannot create anything. They can only rearrange matter. Only God can create things. So they are limited. Now, oppression focuses in on one or two members of the family. If you have a big family, usually women, they love women because they're easy to work with from a demonic mentality. And that's the oppression stage. Now, the last stage, the shortest one, is actual possession. This is the most dangerous, where a higher level entity will complete the process, a complete takeover of your body and soul. If they can't control you totally, they will convince the body, the victim, to commit murder or suicide. Sometimes spontaneous human combustion. You know what that is, where the body goes into flames?
0: Yeah, they just burst into flames. Yeah.
1: Right. That can be an example of a demonic attack. Okay? So a demonic spirit may either dislodge the human spirit or cohabitate the body. You saw this during the Exorcist movie where both people can speak at the same time. You can speak as the individual, but the demonic mentality will also speak and try to possess you or try to distract you. So this is the actual possession phase, and again, this is very serious, and you can't by yourself get rid of this. The only way to get rid of this is, again, is an actual exorcist, the ritual Romani. So that's an example of a demonic possession. Now, just to give you an example of psychic attack and what occurs in the world and the universe, 90% of psychic attack is done by normal everyday occurrences. The negative media reports, people whining and complaining and bitching about their life and complaining about you. It could be your spouse, your family, your next door neighbor, just people presenting negative energy. 90%.
0: Bruce, watch the language, please.
1: Oh, okay, I'm sorry. 90% of psychic attacks are due to that. My apologies. 7% are due to poltergeists, like ghosts, as we talked about, in the obsession phase. 3% are due to black magic attacks. And less than a billionth of a percent are due to demonics. Okay, that's very rare. So that's an example. Now, there is a before we discuss voodoo here, I did develop a six-step plan for psychic protection. I detail this in my book, Protected by the Light, but let me give you an example. The first step of psychic protection is physical preparation. You want to rest nicely, get at least 6.5 hours of sleep, dress appropriately for the weather. The second step is diet and exercise. Remember what your mother told you when you were growing up about eating well? She was right. Listen to her, okay? The third step is emotional cleansing. You want to keep away from energy vampires.

0: was on Spirit Guide Contact that aired in July of 2021.
1: Right.
0: They can get that on the guide if they subscribe to it. So those are the examples of how you can a 6-step plan, how you can protect yourself from psychic attack. Now, a quick little summary of voodoo. Voodoo is real. Voodoo comes from West Africa. It came through the Caribbean. They went to Jamaica and all the islands, Martinique. Remember the case I reported? And then they went to the United States, to good old New Orleans. Ever been to New Orleans? I've been there several times. There's actually a voodoo museum in the northern part of the French Quarter. I've never seen a voodoo museum in any other city. And then they went down to South America, Brazil, Santeria, etc. That's voodoo. Okay, so voodoo was studied by Walter Cannon, a psychologist back in 1942. He called this psychogenic death, okay? And he discovered it. He discovered or studied this in the islands of the Caribbean for the most part. And what he found out was that there's something called a Boyne-Pointing syndrome, where an individual receives some sort of shock by the shaman or the evil sorcerer, really, pointing a bone at a local member of the village. And this could be a healthy guy, 25-year-old male in the prime of his life. And he will go into a heart attack and die, just like that. That's voodoo, okay? Cannon described this in detail. Joan Halifax Roth in the 1970s updated Cannon's work from 30 years prior to that, and she stated that a sorcerer will actually develop a telepathic communication with the victim and control his mind and body. Okay? That's how heavy this is. This is really very, very complicated. So those are some examples of what you can of in the industry of what people have done. Now, when you're dealing with spirit guides, and remember those of you that watched George's show on Beyond Belief that I did several years ago, you can use spirit guides to assist you in some of the more complicated psychic attacks. So how do you know if you're dealing with a true spirit guide versus a lower astral entity who's trying to mask as a spirit guide?
1: You could get tricked, can't you?
0: You can do what, George? I didn't hear you.
1: You can get tricked, can't you?
0: Oh, yeah, but I'm going to show you how you cannot get tricked, okay? First, a spirit guide gives you feelings of unconditional love. A lower astral entity can only create feelings of fear and anxiety. So you're going to get feelings that are going to change your life for the better. The spirit guide will never mock religion or God. You will be stimulated to be stronger and more empowered as a result of the contact. Your psychic powers will increase. You always will feel confident and empowered at all levels. Feelings of sincerity, simplicity, humility, and spirituality. Now, the lower astral entity is the opposite. You will develop a sense of alienation from people. They will tell you that they are the supreme authority. Don't listen to anyone, religion, your family, whatever. Just listen to them like they're God. You will develop medical and emotional problems with a lower astral entity. Remember, they can only generate fear. You will become obsessed with material or personal gains. You will have instances of bad luck in your life. You will feel uncomfortable at all levels. You will have insomnia. Sometimes you get a glittery red light in your eyes. Interesting. You could develop a yellowness to your skin. We're not talking about hepatitis if you're a Caucasian. That's another example of a lower astral entity experience. Negative statements are made in reference to God, and they always say, you don't listen to anyone, just me. That's a lower astral entity. The bottom line is, if you feel confident and positive as a result of an entity contact, it's a positive spirit guide. Remember, both of them could read your mind. So a lower astral, just like a demon, can read your mind and tell you, oh, when you were 9 years old, this is what you did. Don't listen to them. If you feel fear and anxiety, if the lower astral, just dismiss them. Just say, be gone. Take a walk. 86 Skidoo, whatever, 23 Skidoo. Just get rid of them. They will not hang.

0: around once they're busted. So that's an example of how you have much more control over your life by dealing with a spirit guide versus the lower astral entity. Remember, lower astral entities are all around. They work in groups. It's not you need to deal with them. I mean, they are around. Now, I'd like to go into the energy vampires. We have a few minutes, George?
1: Yes.
0: Okay. So the first type of, there are five types of energy vampires. And again, I detail this in great detail in my book, Protected by the Light, if you're interested. The first type is a robot type. They are denying their true self. They have high-paying jobs, good reputation. They look like your high school quarterback drinking milk, okay? They have a perfect family, blah, blah, blah. But they never attain satisfaction, and they come across as a blank. They're like a universal studio facade. They're phony, but they try to come across as being really cool. The second type is the ethereal type. This is really common in L.A., these are people, they have an existential terror is their main issue. They were tortured to death in past lives, so they tend to just leave the field. They do out-of-body experiences. They speak very softly. They withdraw from life as much as they can. The third type is the insecure type. The nurturance is their problem. They engage you in long, boring conversation. And they always want you to do things for them, like, can you do this? Can you fix my car? Can you do this? Whatever. They're overweight. If they have compulsive personalities, so they tend to be obese very often. The worst type, of number four, is the paranoid type. These were warriors or soldiers in past lives. They always are trying to win a war that no longer exists against an enemy that has long since been perished. They are fearful and distrustful of members of the opposite sex. They can be male or female. They constantly pick fights. They're very seductive, and they look very attractive physically, but they are incapable of a long-term relationship. They're hard workers, obsessive-compulsive in their mentality, very healthy physically, but they always get you into an argument trying to convince you that they're right and you're wrong. So you want to speak with them, you want to lower your voice and not raise your voice and escalate, which is what they want you to do. The last type is the passive-aggressive type, which is exactly what it sounds like. They, in past lives, were usually slaves or prisoners, victimized by governments or religion. They live in fear. And in other words, they ask your advice about something like, can you tell me how to do this, or can you advise me about this? And let's say you know what you're doing. So you give them advice, and then they'll give you the yes, but I can't do it. It's always yes, but. They never do anything except annoy people. So those types of those are energy vampires. And I want your audience, when we do the questions the next hour, let me know if you can recognize these people in your life. And George, you too. These are very common, and these are most people in their life at some time, not everyone, but a good chunk of society functions as energy vampires in some way, especially when things go wrong with their life. They're in a bad mood, or they're just trying to voice their frustration in life. They will do this. So you want to be protected from an energy vampire. And there is a exercise on my website I'd like to review very quickly.
1: No time yet, Bruce. We'll talk about that next hour.
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12: Another ship attacked in the Strait of Hormuz.
13: I'm Dave Anthony, Fox News, which Iran keeps trying to control.
14: With the memorandum of understanding expired, both the United States and Iran have indicated the status quo will remain with no diplomatic solution in sight. Early this morning, another vessel was targeted in the Strait of Hormuz with an unknown projectile. While Iran and Oman continue talks about the strait, the U.S. naval blockade remains in place, and President Trump has warned Oman against getting in the way as he pursues a better deal.
13: Fox's Trey Yingston, Tel Aviv. It's primary day in three states, including Florida, where more incumbent House Democrats face challenges from the progressive left.
15: In South Florida, the 25th Congressional District, DSA-backed candidate Oliver Larkin is challenging Democratic Representative Jared Moskowitz, making immigration enforcement a central issue.
16: What it does is endanger us. We do not need ICE to keep our communities safe.
15: And in Florida's redrawn 20th congressional district, self-described Democratic Socialist Elijah Manley is challenging longtime Democrat Debbie Wasserman Schultz.
13: That's Fox's Alex Hogan. They'll also vote today in Wyoming and Alaska, where Democrat Mary Peltola is challenging Republican Senator Dan Sullivan, and so are other candidates, including another guy named Dan Sullivan, a retired teacher who calls himself a pragmatic Republican. Some in the GOP call him a sham candidate to confuse voters. The top four in today's contest will advance to November, when Alaska will use a ranked choice voting system. Meta is going on trial today in Oakland. 29 states have sued. Four are leading the case, accusing the Facebook and Instagram parent company of violating laws with social media that's addictive and harmful to teens, seeking damages that could top $1 trillion.
17: Meta says, quote, rather than sticking to the facts or the law, the states have instead decided to chase an outlandish path. We stand by our record of creating strong protections for teens.
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12: South Korea's president says they have a solid alliance with the U.S. that strengthens their national security. After President Trump surprised them, scaling back joint U.S.-South Korea military exercises this week, calling them hostile to adversary North Korea, citing his good relationship with North Korean leader Kim Jong-un. Far away from the Koreas, there are also American war games being played in Alaska.
21: Special Operations Command North launching Operation Polar Dagger, now active through August 31st, to test the ability of U.S. Special Operations Forces to rapidly deploy, maneuver, and sustain operations in harsh Arctic and Bering Strait environments, with military activity via land, water, and air happening in Nome, Point Hope, St. Lawrence Island, Wales, and Tin City. We're told no access to public use areas in Alaska will be restricted during the military training exercise. That activities will respect local customs, the safety of personnel and wildlife, and all fully coordinated with local and tribal leaders. Jeff Manasso, Fox News.
12: Luigi Mangione's state murder trial in New York has been delayed days after he pleaded guilty to federal charges, admitting he shot and killed UnitedHealthcare CEO Brian Thompson in 2024. A woman in Pennsylvania is facing charges in a fatal crash after something bugged her behind the wheel.
22: It happened in Luthersburg, Pennsylvania, where cops say a 55-year-old New Jersey driver was so freaked out by a bug in her car that she lost control, drove into oncoming traffic, and slammed into two people on a motorcycle, killing them both. Police say she told them she was trying to swipe at and avoid the bug when it happened. Bernadette Cobb, now charged with homicide, her attorney calling it a tragic accident. Gary Baumgarten, Fox News.
12: On Wall Street, stock futures are down. The day after selling, the Dow dropped 272 points. The Nasdaq lost 84. I'm Dave Anthony. This is Fox News.
23: Here's your total security of Southern Minnesota weather forecast. I'm meteorologist Megan Mulford. Mainly cloudy skies expected overnight with lows around 63. Winds out of the south, 5 to 10 miles an hour. Cloudy skies expected Tuesday. Chance of thunderstorms. Highs level off around 76. Lows level off around 57 Tuesday night. Partly cloudy skies. Mainly clear Wednesday with highs in the mid-70s. Chance of thunderstorms Thursday. I'm weatherology meteorologist Megan Mulford. Right now, 66.
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26: This is America in the Morning from Westwood One. Good morning, I'm John Trout. It's Tuesday, August 18th, 2026. Here's what's coming up on America in the Morning.
27: Forget Greenland, Canada, or Venezuela. President Trump says he's now eyeing the Strait of Hormuz.
28: I like the idea of declaring it a territory.
27: I'm Richard Johnson.
29: Voters in three American states head to the polls in the primaries.
30: Typical do-nothing politician.
29: I'm Clayton Neville.
31: That teenage lifeguard who saved a 10-year-old boy from pounding waves off the California coast last month is honored at the White House. I'm Julie Walker.
32: Lala continues to pound Hawaii's Big Island.
33: There's some communities that are isolated.
32: I'm Donna Warder.
34: The Supreme Court has again rejected President Trump's attempt to throw out a jury verdict in favor of writer E. Jean Carroll. Marcela Sanchez, Washington.
35: President Trump says vandals are to blame for large areas of dead grass on the National Mall near the World War II Memorial. Mike Kemp in Washington.
26: All ahead on America in the Morning. It's 7 past. The 60-day deadline for ending the war with Iran that President Trump signed in France has now expired, and the president has come up with a new threat against Iran and a warning for one of the top U.S. allies in the Persian Gulf. Details from correspondent Rich Johnson.
27: The first new threat from the president may be logistically impossible, but is now on the table.
28: I like the idea of declaring it a territory.
27: It being the Persian Gulf. His Monday comment in the Oval Office echoed what he said last week in a speech in New York. One reporter in the White House said Trump's slight chuckle when he uttered the words suggests that even he doesn't take it seriously. What is being taken seriously is Trump's other threat, relayed by Fox News reporter Trey Yingst, who talked to Trump Monday morning.
0: Now, I asked the president about these parallel talks that are taking place between Iran and Oman about control of the Strait of Hormuz. And the president told Fox News, if Oman gets in the way, we'll bomb the S out of them.
27: Oman has been one of the strongest U.S. allies in the region and has been the conduit for many of the indirect talks between Washington and Tehran. It's also been talking to Iran about a deal to manage shipping through the strait. There appears to be no talk about another memorandum of understanding like the one that expired. Georgia Republican Congressman Rich McCormick says he never liked that document from the start.
1: That said, I liked Trump's initial reaction, which is unconditional surrender. I think letting up on these guys is absolutely the worst thing we can do.
27: McCormick's comment courtesy of Newsmax. Meanwhile, Jared Kushner was in Jerusalem meeting with Israeli Prime Minister Benjamin Netanyahu, who said October's elections in Israel are hampering work on the U.S. plan for Gaza. Kushner told Fox News, don't count out his father-in-law.
2: We see a lot of positive indications, and President Trump has, you know, pulled off miracles before in the Middle East, and he's very committed to continuing to do things that nobody thinks is possible.
27: As for Democrats, Virginia Senator Mark Warner took to Facebook to again blast Trump's war of choice.
3: And when you start a war of choice, you've got an extra responsibility. Clearly, Trump did not come to Congress. He did not lay out a goal. As a matter of fact, we have seen this turn into a disaster.
27: Warner again said the solution is for voters to give Democrats control of Congress this November. I'm Richard Johnson.
26: Several states are holding primary elections today as we inch closer to the midterms. Correspondent Clayton Neville reports there's confusion in Alaska, where the Senate race has incumbent Dan Sullivan challenging another Republican candidate with the same name.
4: Voters in Alaska, Florida, and Wyoming are voting in the primaries today. In Alaska, incumbent Republican Senator Dan Sullivan and former Democratic Congresswoman Mary Peltola are the front runners heading into the state's primary. But they are being challenged. In fact, Dan Sullivan's running against a field that includes another Dan Sullivan. President Trump pointed to Democrats and called the move trickery. He said on social media, quote, radical left Democrats have put up another man named Dan Sullivan, and they did this to take votes away from our great senator of the same name. The president insisted that Democrats are trying to trick Alaskans and treat Alaskan voters with contempt. Meanwhile, the sitting senator, Dan Sullivan, going after Peltola on the campaign trail and in political ads.
5: I've been a sport fishing captain for almost 50 years. I asked Mary Peltola to help on trawl bycatch. She shook her head and said, I'm just one person. What can I do? Typical do-nothing politician. Dan Sullivan is different. He gets results for Alaska.
4: Peltola's campaign focused on the working class.
6: We need people who are willing to set aside their own personal stock portfolio and work for Alaskans.
4: She told KTUU-TV in Alaska that Alaskans are feeling a financial squeeze with high prices in grocery stores and at the gas pump.
7: The chokehold that Alaskans are under in terms of the rising costs.
4: In Florida, the governor's race stealing attention. Congressman Byron Donalds enters the Republican primary as the favorite, with every major poll and prediction market pointing to a victory for Donalds. Florida Lieutenant Governor Jay Collins and businessman James Fishback are behind Donalds in a crowded field. None of the top four candidates in the Republican primary for Florida governor have been endorsed by incumbent Ron DeSantis, but Byron Donalds says he's confident that if he wins the primary, he can get that endorsement. And in Wyoming, voters will cast ballots in a number of races today, including the governor and an open U.S. Senate seat. It's a Republican-dominated state where the primary election typically decides the outcome of most races in November. I'm Clayton Neville.
26: 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It's 12 after. When we return on America in the Morning, lifeguard honored at the White House, and an update on Hurricane Lala from Hawaii after these messages.
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0: 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You're with America in the Morning, the National Forecast, with AccuWeather.com meteorologist Matt Rindy.
1: Storms will once again develop across the north-central U.S. with a cold front diving southward through the area. These storms will start the day over the eastern parts of South Dakota into eastern Nebraska, and then moving into southern Minnesota and Iowa, with another round developing this afternoon through central and eastern Iowa into Wisconsin, and then shifting into Illinois into northern Missouri at night. And these storms will contain drenching downpours, damaging winds, and hail. Farther north, there'll be a few more showers and thunderstorms, some of which could produce drenching rainfall through central Minnesota into northern Wisconsin. This system will also usher in lower humidity to portions of North Dakota into northern Minnesota, with highs in the 70s and 80s. The south central U.S. is going to remain in the heat. There will be plenty of sunshine and highs once again well into the 90s and most places pushing into the 100s. More scattered thunderstorms will develop along the Gulf Coast this afternoon from southeast Louisiana into northern Florida, and a few of the storms could be heavy with localized flooding. Scattered afternoon thunderstorms in parts of central Mississippi through central Georgia, as well as the rest of the Florida Peninsula, and a few showers will also develop through the middle Atlantic. A storm just off the northeast coast will lead to some rain in parts of Maine, with a few showers along the rest of the New England coast. Much of the northeast will be dry with sunshine and lower humidity. Meanwhile, out west, there'll be some scattered afternoon thunderstorms in the mountains from the Four Corners northward to Idaho, Montana, and Wyoming. That's the weather across America. Dallas, Texas is going to remain a scorcher today with sunshine and a high of 106. Cedar Rapids, Iowa will have a heavy thunderstorm or two today with a high of 79. That's the nation's weather. I'm AccuWeather.com meteorologist Matt Rindy.
0: 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A teenage lifeguard who bravely jumped into dangerous surf to rescue a 10-year-old who was being pulled out into the Pacific Ocean was honored at the White House Monday, sitting down with President Trump. Correspondent Julie Walker reports also in attendance the 10-year-old boy that the lifeguard saved.
2: What you did was incredible, and everybody saw it. And you'd watch it over and over. I know when I first saw it, I said, roll that back. I want to see that again. Is that really happening?
3: President Trump met with Ryder Williams after saying the teen deserved a civilian honor.
4: In those dangerous moments that we have, we always try to fall back on our training. We are trained so well by many to handle that situation as best we can. So I really am just thinking about how to get the boy out of the water as fast as I can. And for shaping my future, I want to be a firefighter in the future. Hopefully go through paramedic school. And
2: he's off to a good start. We'll give him recommendations. May have some good recommendations. Go ahead.
3: Dramatic video of the rescue going viral last month, showing Williams clinging to Nathaniel Reyes' waves repeatedly crash over them, the pair disappearing from view. A second lifeguard was eventually able to help get them both back to shore at Seabright Beach in Santa Cruz. I'm Julie Walker.
0: At least one person has died, thousands remain without power, and some towns are cut off after roads were washed away from Tropical Storm Lala that damaged several of the Hawaiian Islands. Correspondent Donna Warder provides an update.
5: Lala, weakened from a hurricane to now a tropical storm, continues to pound Hawaii's Big Island without making landfall. With hurricane-force gusts and relentless rain, nearly 3 feet in some places, authorities say there's a search and rescue mission near the Big Island's southern tip, where flash floods swept away several homes.
6: We continue to operate. Currently, there's some communities that are isolated. We continue to search and rescue missions throughout those communities, and we'll continue to do until we have clear that every area has been searched. At this time, we have no additional reports of anyone missing.
5: Hurricane specialist Larry Kelly of the National Hurricane Center says there's no break just yet.
7: So heavy rainfall can continue early morning.
5: Across the island chain, there are reports of dozens of downed trees, blown roofs, some downed power lines.
8: Now 65,000 people don't have electric. I mean, all of this devastation. And right now, there's no reports of storm-related fatalities. And we pray that remains true.
5: I'm Donna Warder.
0: It's 19 after. When we return on America in the Morning, U.S.-Iranian deal falters, oil prices rise. Business news is next after these messages.
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0: Welcome back. 21 after. This is America in the Morning. According to ABC News, a Trump-appointed national bank regulator granted a wing of the Trump's family crypto business conditional approval to establish a bank charter, opening the door for larger clients and potentially heightened profits. The decision marks the first time in U.S. history that a company owned by the sitting president's family has been granted bank status. Democratic lawmakers expressed concerns over conflict of interest. Wall Street's three major indices finished lower on Monday as investors waited for quarterly reports from large retailers to provide insights into U.S. consumer spending, while oil prices rose as the U.S. and Iran appeared no closer to a deal. Wall Street will be waiting for the quarterly report today from home improvement giant Home Depot, a bellwether that shows both how the housing market and consumer spending is doing. Treasury yields were higher Monday as oil prices rose, with worries growing among investors about persistent inflation and government borrowing. The 30-year Treasury yield rose to 5.31%, its highest level since June 2007, which was about 12 months before the global financial crisis of 2008. With more from Wall Street, here's Alex Villega.
16: I'm Alex Vega, and this is the AP Markets Report. U.S. stocks slipped further from their record heights on Wall Street after rising oil prices cranked up the pressure on inflation and financial markets. The S&P 500 fell 0.5% Monday, but remains near its all-time high set on Thursday. The Dow fell 272 points, or 0.5%, and the NASDAQ composite dropped 0.3%. The yield on the 10-year Treasury note rose to 4.73%. Wall Street is near records in large part because profits are booming for big U.S. companies. Still to come this week are earnings reports from big retailers, including Home Depot, Target, and Walmart. This is Alex Baker.
0: A new warning in a report from CNBC, the caverns that hold the U.S. Strategic Oil Reserve could get damaged by the rapid release of stockpiles in response to the Iran war. Reserves have tumbled below 300 million barrels for the first time since it was filled in the early 1980s. 24 after. New damage near the White House. President Trump says who's to blame when America in the Morning continues after these messages.

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0: It's 26 past. America in the Morning continues. The nation's highest court has again rebuffed President Trump's latest attempt to overturn a jury verdict against him. Correspondent Marcela Sanchez reports.
1: The Supreme Court has again rejected President Trump's attempt to throw out a $5 million jury verdict in favor of writer E. Jean Carroll. The jury found Trump sexually abused her at a New York City department store in the mid-1990s and later defamed her. Trump's lawyers had asked the justices to reconsider their decision in June, refusing to hear his appeal. Trump paid the judgment shortly after. Trump and the Justice Department were also asking the high court to toss out a second $83 million verdict. They argue he's immune from being sued over

0: comments he made about Carroll in 2019. The court hasn't acted on that appeal yet. Trump has denied any wrongdoing. Marcela Sanchez, Washington.
1: President Trump is again pointing the finger of blame at vandals for damaged grass on the National Mall near the White House. Correspondent Mike Empin reports.
2: President Trump says vandals are to blame for large areas of dead grass on the National Mall near the World War II Memorial. It's the same spot where he had a stage built and hosted crowds for his July 4th celebration. Trump made the accusation in a social media post Sunday evening, but he didn't say why he believes it's the work of vandals rather than trampled turf from Independence Day festivities. Trump has repeatedly blamed vandals for damage to his renovation projects in Washington, often without evidence, and sometimes despite officials' accounts to the contrary. Mike Hemp in Washington.
1: America in the Morning for Tuesday, August 18th, 2026, is produced by Jeff McKay. I'm John Trout. This is Westwood One.
3: Here's a total security of Southern Minnesota weather forecast. I'm meteorologist Megan Mulford. Chance of thunderstorms today, otherwise overcast skies. Highs level off around 76. Winds out of the west, 5 to 10 miles an hour. Partly cloudy tonight, lows dip down to about 57. Daytime highs approaching 76. Tomorrow, mainly clear. Chance for storms Thursday and Friday, with highs in the upper 70s. From the Weatherology Weather Center, I'm staff meteorologist Megan Mulford. Currently, it's 65 degrees.
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1: This is America in the Morning from Westwood One. Coming up this half hour.
14: President Trump is downplaying reports about conditions on the USS Abraham Lincoln.
15: It was fake news reported.
14: I'm Julie Walker. Slinging barbs at the president.
16: The president sleeps through his meetings.
14: And how the president responded. Coming up, I'm Joan Jones.
17: The state trial for Luigi Mangione postponed. I'm Clayton Neville.
18: New details emerge.

0: revenge in the death of actress Hayden Panettiere. I'm Kevin Carr.
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2: 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The national forecast now from AccuWeather.com meteorologist Matt Rindy.
0: The south central U.S. is going to remain in the heat. There will be plenty of sunshine and highs once again well into the 90s and most places pushing into the 100s from Kansas southward to Texas, even parts of Arkansas and Louisiana. Meanwhile, in southeast Louisiana, there will be some scattered afternoon thunderstorms developing, and that will continue eastward along the Gulf Coast states into northern Florida, and a few of those storms could cause localized flooding. Scattered afternoon thunderstorms will also form in parts of central Mississippi into central Georgia, as well as the rest of the Florida Peninsula, and a few showers could form farther north through the middle Atlantic. Storms will once again be heavy across the north central U.S. with a cold front diving southward through the area. These storms will start the day over eastern South Dakota into eastern Nebraska and then moving into southern Minnesota and Iowa. We'll have another round developing this afternoon through central and eastern Iowa into Wisconsin and then shifting into Illinois and northern Missouri at night. These storms could contain drenching downpours, damaging winds, and hail. Farther north, there will be a few scattered afternoon thunderstorms through central Minnesota and Wisconsin. Some of those could produce drenching rainfall. And the system will also usher in lower humidity in portions of North Dakota into northern Minnesota with sunshine and highs in the 70s and 80s. Another system off the northeast coast will lead to some rain in parts of Maine with a few showers along the rest of the New England coast. But much of the northeast will be dry with sunshine and lower humidity and highs in the 70s and 80s. Out on the west coast, it is going to be largely dry with sunshine and highs in the 80s, 90s, and 100s over the interior areas, but remaining cooler at the coast. Of course, it will push into the 100s and 10s in the deserts. That's the nation's weather. I'm AccuWeather.com meteorologist Matt Rindy.
2: 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Today marks 61 days since the U.S. and Iran signed a memorandum of understanding that called for a wider peace deal to be negotiated within that time frame. and that time has now come and gone. After multiple flare-ups and suggestions of an imminent accord, there do not appear to be any concrete plans to end the 24-week war. President Trump threatens to bomb Oman if that Gulf nation gets in the way of reopening the Strait of Hormuz. Another issue of the war has been the long deployment of U.S. troops aboard the USS Abraham Lincoln. Correspondent Julie Walker reports that the president is calling news of food shortages and morale problems on the aircraft carrier fake news.
9: Well, no, that ship is moving. No, they're not. That ship is moving right now, or very shortly, and it's being replaced with another very similar ship. No. Not nearly long enough.
10: President Trump is downplaying reports about conditions on the USS Abraham Lincoln to reporters in the Oval Office.
11: Is there enough food on the USS Lincoln?
9: Yeah, it is. That was a CNN fake report. The Lincoln has been out there for a period of time, good period of time. But over the years, we've had them out there much longer.
10: The aircraft carrier has been the subject of escalating concern over mental health and supply issues for American sailors enduring a record-setting, uninterrupted time at sea of more than 240 days. Trump calls the reports fake news.
9: Over the years, we've had them out there much longer. I was at a group meeting, and an admiral came up to see me over the weekend. And it was at a big group, and he happened to be an admiral retired. He said, I've been on ships that are out there much longer than that, sir, and I know people on the lake, and they say it's beautifully maintained and beautifully taken care of. And other people went out and they found out to be true. It was fake news reporting.
10: The Lincoln arrived in the Middle East in January and has been supporting the U.S. war against Iran, including the blockade on Iranian ports. I'm Julie Walker.
2: South Korea hopes for the resumption of diplomacy between the U.S. and North Korea to help ease animosities on the Korean Peninsula. Correspondent Luke Garrett reports this after President Trump ordered a scaling back of annual U.S. military exercises with South Korea.
12: President Donald Trump has ordered the Pentagon to scale back annual joint military exercises with South Korea. In a social media post on Sunday, Trump said that the exercises, the latest of which began on Monday, are not only costly, but send a signal that is totally inappropriate and hostile to North Korea, which he said has been unthreatening and respectful during his time in the White House. He also said that South Korea had declined to help with the U.S.'s war against Iran. The 11 days of exercises involving 18,000 South Korean soldiers is one of two drills conducted by the US and South Korea annually and are designed to help with the readiness against North Korean threats.
9: South Korea has been protected by us for many, many years. And during my first term, they agreed to pay close to $3 billion a year for protection because we don't, you know, they essentially weren't that. And I asked them to do that at my request. I said, no, they weren't happy about it. But they agreed. I asked for $10 billion, and they were very unhappy. But we agreed for a short term that it would be $3 billion, and next year it would go up, and the next year it would go up, so they start paying for their protection.
12: Following Trump's post, South Korea expressed hopes for resumption of diplomacy between the U.S. and North Korea to ease animosities on the Korean Peninsula. The latest exercises were officially announced days after North Korea resumed ballistic missile testing activities banned by the U.N. North Korea views the drills by the U.S. and South Korea as a rehearsal for an aggressive war. The move is the latest example of the president appearing to turn against an ally in favor of a leader the previous administrations have cast as an adversary because of a perceived lack of support for his war against Iran. In the past, Trump and his allies have rallied against NATO allies, even as they seek to confront an increasingly aggressive Russia in the Baltic region.
2: There's Luke Garrett reporting. President Trump and Georgia Senator John Ossoff are trading increasingly personal attacks as the political battle over Georgia's Senate seat heats up. Joan Jones reports on the back and forth between the Democrat senator and the White House.
13: Ossoff, who's up for re-election in November, went after President Trump during a campaign event on Sunday, sharply criticizing the president's handling of the war with Iran and accusing the president of putting personal interest ahead of his responsibilities as president.
14: He golfs and trades stocks. See, he doesn't want to do the job. He wants to build his ballroom and travel with Natalie on their apparently defenseless flying palace gifted by the Emir of Qatar.
13: Referring there to Natalie Harp, the president's executive assistant. Multiple White House officials fired back, including White House Communications Director Stephen Chung, who said Ossoff has to, quote, be the biggest loser in politics, and referred to the lawmaker as using a crude play on his last name. Now, President Trump was asked about Ossoff's comments during an Oval Office event on Monday.
15: What is your response, John Ossoff?
16: You mean Pee Wee Herman? No, I would much rather do other things. We're building a great facility here. We're fixing a White House that hasn't been taken care of. You can look at this. This room was a disgraceful situation, the Oval Office, and it was let go. The whole building, the White House, was let go.
13: The clash comes as Ossoff campaigns for re-election in Georgia, where Republicans are hoping to take back a Senate seat, and hints that Georgia could become one of the nation's biggest political battlegrounds. 35 Senate seats are up for grabs in November. 22 of them are currently held by Republicans. Democrats would need a net gain of 4 seats to take the majority. For America in the Morning, I'm Joan Jones.
2: 16 till. New allegations of sexual misconduct in Congress and massive data center planned in southern Ohio. Those stories and more when America in the Morning returns after these messages.
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0: We're back. You're with America in the Morning, now 14 till. The House Ethics Committee is investigating a current Democrat lawmaker over allegations of sexual misconduct. The committee, chaired by Mississippi Republican Congressman Michael Guest, says it's investigating California Representative Jimmy Gomez over allegations including inappropriate sexual contact with a House staffer. In a statement sent to Fox News, Gomez said that he, quote, made personal mistakes outside my marriage, end quote, but added that his extramarital relations were consensual and that he did not break any laws. Gomez, who has served in Congress since 2017 and is a founder and chair of the Congressional Dads Caucus, is the latest House lawmaker to be accused of misconduct or harassment in relation to aides on Capitol Hill. Shifting gears, the man accused of shooting healthcare CEO Brian Thompson to death in New York City will not go to trial in state court next month as previously scheduled. Following proceedings, correspondent Clayton Neville.
1: A New York judge made the ruling on Monday, postponing the state trial for Luigi Mangione. This after Mangione separately pleaded guilty in federal court, which his lawyers argue means his state charges should be thrown out. Mangione faces state weapons charges over United Healthcare.

0: correspondent Charles de Ledesma reports.
1: Italian firefighters say the American tourist was struck by lightning on Sicily's Mount Etna while hiking in an area that was closed to visitors due to the recent volcanic activity. The 29-year-old man from Kansas was rescued by helicopter after being struck Sunday evening in an exposed area above the tree line. He was later declared dead by medical personnel. His name has not been released. Authorities have closed vast areas of the volcano slopes to hikers. Officials say that more people have died on Etna from lightning strikes over recent decades than from volcanic activity itself. The last eruption-related fatalities on Europe's most active volcano were in 1987. I'm Charles de Ledesma.
0: NVIDIA says it will back a massive AI data center in southern Ohio, and consumer advocates are already asking who pays for the power. The new old tech guy, Chuck Palm, is looking into that story.
2: NVIDIA is putting up more than $105 billion in a financing deal for a data center campus in Pike County, Ohio, capable of generating 8 gigawatts of power, that is city-scale electricity, dedicated to one customer, OpenAI. And they've given them a sweet deal on a 20-year lease. This is why that matters. The developer, SB Energy, says it will pay the full cost of the grid upgrades and the new transmission lines. Those costs will not be shifted to Ohio taxpayers or anyone else on the grid. That commitment in writing is one worth holding them to, because almost everywhere these campuses have gone up, somebody's electric bill went up with them. Ohio will get 35,000 construction jobs through 2032, with 2,500 of them being permanent, plus a hefty little $80 million community fund. The site itself is a decommissioned Cold War uranium plant going back to work. NVIDIA is selling the chips, guaranteeing the financing, and taking a stake in the development. Jensen Huang put out a post insisting it's not circular investing. Maybe, but the chip company is also the bank. Somebody should probably point that out. Visit thenewoldtechguy.com. I'm Chuck Palm.
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3: Baseball Monday, Shohei Ohtani homered twice to perk up the Dodgers' offense in an 11-5 win over the Rockies. That was L.A.'s biggest offensive output since July 2nd. Red Sox routed the Diamondbacks 11-1. Every Boston starter drove in at least one run. Twins scored four in the first and held off the Braves 4-2. Rays scored three times in the seventh to shade the Orioles 7-6 and avoid a four-game sweep at home. Tigers pounced on the Pirates 8-5 and now find themselves in a three-way tie for the last AL wildcard with Baltimore and Texas. Mets edge the Padres 2-1. New York right fielder Carson Bench threw out two consecutive runners at the plate in the first inning. And fellow rookie A.J. Ewing then threw out another from left field to end the second. Cardinals and Reds split a pair. St. Louis won the day game 2-1. Alec Burleson had a two-run double in the first inning, and six Redbird pitchers combined on a three-hitter. Cincinnati nabbed the nightcap 6-5 in 10 innings. Pinch hitter Dane Myers homered in the ninth to tie it. Then Ellie De La Cruz delivered his first career walk-off hit in extras. Pete Crow Armstrong hit his first walk-off homer as the Cubs down the White Sox 7-5 in 10 innings. PCA and Seiya Suzuki had hit back-to-back jacks to start the bottom of the first inning. Royals ripped the A's 9-5. Bobby Witt Jr. homered, drove in three runs, and scored four. And the Phillies hooked the Marlins 6-5. Christopher Sanchez went six innings to become the first 16-game winner in the majors this year. College football begins a week from Saturday, and the preseason AP poll is out. Ohio State is at the top. The Buckeyes received 40 of 69 first-place votes from the writers. Oregon is second. Georgia third, despite getting no number one nods. Notre Dame and Texas round out the top five, with defending champion Indiana sixth. Eight voters leaning into a repeat for the Hoosiers. That's Tuesday Sports.
0: Thank you, sir. Now 7 till. A strategy designed to take down major criminals may have created a troubling risk for the public. That and more when America in the Morning continues after these messages.
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0: It's 5 till. Questions swirl as actress Hayden Panettiere passes at the age of 36. Correspondent Kevin Carr has the latest.
1: The cause of death of actress Hayden Panettiere is still pending following an autopsy by the Greenville County, South Carolina coroner's office. Panettiere, who would have turned 37 on Friday, was found unresponsive on Sunday afternoon at an apartment in Greenville where she was temporarily staying. An acquaintance called 911 and authorities responded to a female in cardiac arrest. She was initially treated for an overdose, which is heard in this dispatch recording first released by Page Six.
2: Fairview 1, engine 3 responsible for cardiac arrest, just in the walk.
3: Overdose, CPR is in progress.
1: Panettiere started acting when she was less than a year old, appearing in commercials and soap operas. She was best known as Claire Bennett on the NBC series Heroes, as well as the ABC series Nashville. In film, she is most remembered from the Scream franchise. Panettiere had been open about her struggles with mental health issues like anxiety and depression, as well as substance abuse. While promoting her memoir, This Is Me, A Reckoning, this spring, she appeared on the podcast On Purpose with Jay Shetty, talking about recovery.
4: A misconception is that I have been, in the past, forced into treatment, when, in fact, I have been the one who sought it out.
1: No foul play is suspected, and Monday's autopsy revealed no signs of trauma that could have contributed to her death. However, the actual cause of death has not been announced, and an investigation remains open. I'm Kevin Carr.
0: A trial on the murder of hip-hop star and actor Tupac Shakur is now underway in Las Vegas, 3 decades after Shakur was killed in a drive-by shooting. Opening statements for the prosecution and the defense attorney for Dwayne Davis, who is accused of orchestrating the killing, took place. The prosecution said Davis arranged the murder as an act of revenge after Shakur attacked Davis' nephew. Davis' attorney told the jury that despite Davis writing a book about the murder, what he described as a memoir should be treated as fiction. Shakur's murder has long been one of the most notorious unsolved cases in modern pop culture. Shifting gears, serious questions are being raised after the Justice Department's internal watchdog is reviewing a practice by federal law enforcement to allow fentanyl to hit the streets in order to build bigger trafficking cases. Correspondent Donna Warder following that story.
5: Current and former agents with the U.S. Drug Enforcement Administration say that when federal law enforcement knows of drug shipments but allows them to go into communities so they can build a bigger case against traffickers, it's gambling with public safety and may violate Justice Department rules. And now the Justice Department's internal watchdog is reviewing the controversial tactic. It comes less than 2 months after an Associated Press investigation found that DEA agents

0: repeatedly monitored but did not seize major shipments of fentanyl in New Mexico between 2023 and 2025. The White House last year designated the synthetic opioid a weapon of mass destruction. Donna Warder, Washington.
1: America in the Morning for Tuesday, August 18th, 2026 is produced by Jeff McKay. I'm John Trout. This is Westwood One.
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3: The polls are just opening in much of Florida. I'm Dave Anthony, Fox News, where it's primary day and more progressives are trying to unseat more House Democrats.
4: Republican-led redistricting has changed congressional maps in Florida. So in the state's redrawn 20th congressional district, self-described Democratic socialist Elijah Manley is challenging longtime Democrat Debbie Wasserman Schultz. Manley spoke on Fox saying that ICE needs to change.
5: I'm not a supporter of open borders, but I'm also not a supporter of having an agency kidnapping Americans off the street like ICE has.
4: In the 25th congressional district, DSA-backed candidate Oliver Larkin is challenging Democratic Representative Jared Moskowitz.
3: That's Fox's Alex Hogan. It's also primary day in Wyoming and Alaska, where President Trump's urging voters to be careful, accusing Democrats of trying to trick people. Fox's Matt Finn explains.
6: Dan, Jay Sullivan is a retired teacher who's challenging sitting Republican Senator Dan S. Sullivan. The Alaska Democratic Party and the Mary Petola campaign have denied any involvement in the alleged scheme. Dan J. Sullivan says he's a pragmatic Republican and denies his campaign is a sham.
3: Beltola is a former Democratic congresswoman trying to unseat Senator Sullivan. The top four candidates in today's primary advance to November when Alaska uses a ranked choice voting system. Another ship hit with a projectile in the Strait of Hormuz as Iran's top negotiator again insists the waterway will remain closed until the U.S. meets their conditions. President Trump insists that America controls the straits.
7: But they're not going to make the kind of a deal that I feel is necessary. Look, we're in there for one reason. Iran cannot have a nuclear weapon.
3: Opening statements are today in Oakland, California, under the social media trial. 29 states have sued Meta, accusing the company with Facebook and Instagram of making addictive platforms harming teenagers. Meta calls this allegation unsubstantiated. 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
3: Luigi Mangione has already admitted in federal court he's a killer, that he shot UnitedHealthcare CEO Brian Thompson outside a New York City hotel in 2024 in a guilty plea that could put him in prison for life. Now the state murder case against him is up in the air.
9: Mangione's state case in New York will not get underway September 8th as previously scheduled. State Justice Gregory Caro is being urged by Mangione's defense team to dismiss murder and weapons counts. It comes after last week's federal proceeding where Mangione pleaded guilty to stalking charges. The defense argues the state trial would amount to being tried twice for the same crime, or double jeopardy, which is prohibited. The Manhattan DA and Mangione's defense will submit motions in October. Mangione's next court appearance, December 10th. In New York, Grinnell Scott, Fox News.
3: Testimony resumes today in Las Vegas in the Tupac Shakur murder case. Nearly 30 years after the rapper was killed, Dwayne Davis is on trial.
4: Prosecutors say Davis orchestrated Shakur's death in retaliation after his nephew was beaten by Shakur and his entourage at a hotel earlier in the evening, the night of September 7th, 1996. Prosecutors say he detailed his role in the killing of Shakur in a memoir.
3: Fox's Christina Coleman. Davis's attorney told the jury that was an embellishment in the memoir, not an admission claim. Davis used a ghostwriter. On Wall Street, more selling is brewing for the NASDAQ. Futures are down big. Dow futures, though, up slightly. In baseball, Shohei Ohtani had two home runs, powering the L.A. Dodgers past Colorado 11-5. But in Chicago, this home run was even bigger.
10: Fly ball. That's to right. That's back.
3: Armstrong's walk-off homer won the game for the Cubs in the bottom of the 10th inning, beating the crosstown rival White Sox on Marquee Sports. I'm Dave Anthony, and this is Fox News.
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1: Trump finds a new target. Good morning, I'm Gordon Deal, along with Nicole Murray, on this Tuesday, August 18th. Glad you could join us. Here's what's up this hour.
2: President Trump is threatening to bomb the you-know-what out of Oman if it interferes with Strait of Hormuz talks.
1: Authorities allege two fraternities at Penn State operated a cocaine distribution ring. More than a dozen people are charged.
2: The Trump administration is yielding to bipartisan pressure, suspending a border project at Big Bend National Park in Texas.
1: And Gen X getting burned out from caregiving.
3: So we have a situation where people are living longer, so older people, they're living longer, and then younger folks, they're staying at home longer. Someone is going to get squeezed. And so it's the generations between those generations that are getting squeezed. Now you top that with the cost of long-term care, the cost of retirement homes.
1: Career expert Julie Bauke on workplace flexibility for employees who are caregivers. President Trump has a new potential target. In addition to Iran, he's now threatening to strike Oman if it interferes in a potential deal over control of the Strait of Hormuz. He told Fox News that if Oman gets in the way, we'll bomb the you-know-what out of them. Oman, which is opposite Iran on the critical waterway, has been negotiating with Iran over the strait. One Iranian news agency said over the weekend that Iran had reached an agreement with Oman on a plan for shipping traffic.
4: But they're not going to make the kind of a deal that I feel is necessary. Look, we're in there for one reason. Iran cannot have a nuclear weapon.
1: The Wall Street Journal says there's concern for the administration that the Iran-Oman deal could solidify Tehran's control over the strait. Yesterday, by the way, was the end of a 60-day deadline that the U.S. and Iran agreed to in June to end the war and reach an agreement on Iran's nuclear program. Shipping traffic in the Strait of Hormuz nearly ground to a halt over the weekend. Trump, last week, too, floated the idea of the strait as a U.S. territory. The Trump administration says it's temporarily stopping construction of a controversial border project in Big Bend National Park in Texas. We get more from this morning's Dom Savino.
5: The project through the national park in southern Texas has faced fierce bipartisan opposition from critics who say the administration was building a wall that could damage the environment. They argue the region's rugged and remote terrain already serves as a deterrent to migrants and smugglers. Elected officials from both sides of the aisle say construction could cause floods, threaten the area's tourism industry, and damage historic Native American sites. Border crossings in the area have historically been lower than other regions and have dropped even further over the past 2 years. Gordon?
1: Thank you, Dom. The administration earlier this year backed off plans to build a 30-foot-tall bollard wall, but was still moving forward with other measures like a new road, lights, and barriers designed to stop cars from crossing the border. You can understand if parents have serious questions as they drop their kids off at Penn State for the fall semester. Authorities have charged current and former students in connection with a cocaine trafficking ring at two off-campus fraternities. Pennsylvania Attorney General Dave Sunday announced charges yesterday against 14 people, saying the cocaine was cut and packaged primarily at the Delta Upsilon and Sigma Chi fraternity houses.
6: Between 2023 and 2024, large amounts of cocaine, kilos, were brought from Philadelphia and New York to State College, where they were cut and packaged for sale primarily to Penn State students.
1: The Attorney General's office alleged that two former students were the main suppliers, making regular trips from Philadelphia and New York. Prosecutors said 13 of those charged were Penn State students at or around the time of the drug trafficking ring. The 14th defendant, the father of a student, is accused of trying to conceal evidence. The university noted, by the way, that Sigma Chi is not a recognized Penn State organization. It's 10 minutes now after the hour. On This Morning, America's First News.

0: That'll be $84.52.
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0: Now, more than ever, where you get your news matters. 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
1: Thanks for being with us. Welcome into Tuesday. President Trump is reframing his Supreme Court losses on tariffs, birthright citizenship, and the Federal Reserve as victories in disguise. He's pressing ahead with new attempts at all three. Analysis from Zach Schoenfeld, legal affairs editor at The Hill. Zach, set this up.
2: Do you hear President Trump talk about this Supreme Court term? These big losses, he believes, now gives him authorization to still press ahead with these key parts of his agenda. And you're seeing this now play out in three different areas. The first is birthright citizenship. The president, of course, has his new executive order that he is claiming aligns with that blockbuster decision issued back in June. But that's not all. To go back earlier in the year, if you remember when the Supreme Court struck down his original wave of tariffs, going back to Liberation Day, there, too, that hasn't stopped the president. Again, he's trying again on tariffs, pushing through under new laws. And then finally, the third case where the Supreme Court loss hasn't stopped the president is over at the Federal Reserve, where he is still trying to fire Governor Lisa Cook over those accusations of mortgage fraud. Supreme Court has said she's at least owed some due process, but the president says that that was a strictly procedural ruling. He's actually now given Lisa Cook a deadline for a few weeks from now to respond to some of these accusations. So the president did get some losses at the court this term, but still, he doesn't think that's stopping him from pressing ahead.
1: All right, so break down birthright citizenship and his new approach here.
2: This is now a much narrower policy than that day one executive order that the Supreme Court ruled violates the 14th Amendment's guarantee of birthright citizenship. And now the question becomes, as the president turns his focus now to these so-called birth tourists and alien enemies and the employees of foreign governments, does that align with the exceptions that everyone agrees are in the 14th Amendment? Because even the justices in the majority on the Supreme Court who ruled against President Trump this summer, even they would agree that there are some exceptions to the 14th Amendment. For example, everyone agrees that the children of foreign ambassadors are not guaranteed birthright citizenship. But there's still going to be a lot of questions about the other parts of the president's executive order, and the ACLU has actually just made its opening shot in making its first legal challenge to this new order.
1: Wow. All right, touch on tariffs, too. What now?
2: Well, when the Supreme Court first encountered the president's tariffs back earlier this year, they ruled that he couldn't use that emergency statute. It was called IEEPA, saying that that didn't authorize tariffs full stop. And now we've seen in the months since the president is continuing to try to accomplish his global trade war by looking to other statutes that everyone does agree does indeed authorize at least some tariffs. But once again, this is now coming under litigation because even as the president is now looking to different laws, the one at issue before the Supreme Court earlier this year, Democratic states and small businesses say that this is illegal, too. So they're actually now in the trial court. It's a trade court in New York. There's a schedule that's been set over the next few months to brief this issue out. So still a big open question as to whether the president can invoke some of these other laws to accomplish his tariff agenda.
1: Wow. We're speaking with Zach Schoenfeld, legal affairs editor at The Hill. The piece is called Trump Pushes Boundaries of Supreme Court Losses. Break this down a little more in terms of who is challenging these issues like birthright citizenship and tariffs and what their argument is.
2: On tariffs, one of the interesting things has been that big business has frankly been sitting out some of these lawsuits. As you look to the names of these cases and the business names, you might not recognize them because they're all small businesses that have been leading the charge. So it is these small businesses, in fact, some of the very same small businesses that have been challenging the president's tariffs for months now are back again in this latest round. They are fighting this alongside a group of Democratic state attorneys general. These blue states and small businesses, again joining forces, saying that the federal law that the president is invoking, it's a 1970s-era trade law, saying that it does not authorize these sweeping global tariffs that the president has imposed on dozens of trading partners. And then when it comes to birthright citizenship, as I mentioned a moment ago, that is a challenge being led by the ACLU. The ACLU was behind the first Supreme Court case on birthright citizenship, and now here they are once again fighting President Trump as he moves to Plan B.
1: Jeez, and explain that timeline again with the Fed Governor Lisa Cook that the president is trying to get rid of.
2: Yeah, now she is on the clock here because she has a deadline 3 weeks away to respond to the Trump administration's accusations of mortgage fraud. And this is important because if you remember that Supreme Court decision, the 5-4 ruling said wasn't the final decision on whether Lisa Cook gets to stay in her job or not, but it simply said that the president needs to give her at least an opportunity to contest these accusations before he moves forward with the firing. So that is now what the Trump administration is doing by sending Lisa Cook this new letter and giving her that 3 weeks away deadline. But it seems that once those 3 weeks come and go by the end of this month, that assuming she is not able to convince the president to do an about face, that we very well could see her try to get fired again and head right back to court.
1: Thanks, Zach. Zach Schoenfeld, legal affairs editor at The Hill. 20 minutes now after the hour on This Morning. America's First News, here's Nicole Murray.
0: And now, the three big things you need to know. Number one.
3: President Trump has threatened to strike Oman again if the country interferes in a potential deal regarding control over the Strait of Hormuz. He made the remark in a Fox News interview. Meanwhile, here's Trump speaking at the White House yesterday.
4: We control it. We control it with the blockade. We have a blockade. We control it with the blockade. And I like the idea of declaring it a territory.
3: The 60-day deadline for an Iran peace deal also expired yesterday.
0: Number two.
3: More than a dozen current and former Penn State University students have been charged in connection with an alleged drug trafficking ring that authorities say operated in and around two fraternities. State Attorney General Dave Sunday.
5: The evidence showed that cocaine was primarily packaged at the fraternity houses, and that packaging was done by fraternity brothers and oftentimes pledges.
3: A total of 14 people have been charged, including the father of a student, who is accused of trying to conceal evidence and obstruct the investigation.
0: Number three.
3: South Carolina officials say actress Hayden Panettiere was found in cardiac arrest prior to her death. The 36-year-old was reportedly temporarily staying in the Greenville County residence where she was found. An autopsy was completed yesterday, but Panettiere's official cause of death has not been revealed. President Trump is defending his move to reduce the U.S.-South Korea military exercises, saying that he was frustrated that the U.S. ally refused to help with the Iran war.
4: He said, no thanks. And I said, wait a minute, we have 39,000 soldiers over there guarding you from Kim Jong-un, your next-door neighbor, and you're not going to help us on a very easy military operation in Iran? That's strange.
3: Trump also cited his strong relationship with North Korean leader Kim Jong-un as a reason for the reduction. Data says the typical American spends 93% of their time indoors, and medical experts are warning that it's triggered by chronic anxiety.
1: Man, that's a lot of time.
3: Yeah, that's a lot of time. I would go crazy being indoors that often.
1: So 24 hours in a day.
3: Right.
1: It's like 22 hours and change. Indoors.
3: Inside.
1: But, I mean, you got to get sleep, right? Either 8 hours of sleep or something, or were you 12 hours? Or you got to work as another 8 hours plus a commute tacked on. So I don't know what that leaves, maybe 4 hours in a day, 5 hours in a day.
3: Yeah, but I would still want to be outside for, like, at least an hour or two. I'd go crazy.
1: I agree. That's too much time. Pasty skin, you look gray after a while.
3: Oh, my gosh, it's true.
1: 22 minutes after the hour.
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11: Hi, I'm Gary LaVox from Rascal Flatts. You know, music has always been a huge part of my life. It's something that I started pursuing as a kid and never gave up on. It took a lot of hard work and dedication, but it paid off. Music has allowed me to travel around the world and to meet a lot of interesting people. So don't let anybody tell you that your dreams aren't possible, because they are. This message is brought to you by the U.S. Air Force.

0: Columbus, for a certain class of traveler, boring is the ultimate luxury. River cruises have long been known as the quiet, slightly dull counterparts to ocean liners, but at least one company might change that. Here's Jennifer Williams, reporter at the Wall Street Journal. Jennifer, what's happening?
1: So I really wasn't that familiar with river cruises until last year. I did a story on Viking about their earnings and realized it's a much smaller ship generally, even beyond Viking, much less rambunctious than an ocean cruise like a Carnival or Royal Caribbean cruise, ocean cruise. And Viking in particular, I learned last year, has this somewhat lengthy list of what they do not allow on their boat, like any passengers under the age of 18. There's no casinos. There's no drinks with umbrellas. It's just not a party scene at all. And after I wrote the story last year, I got a lot of feedback from people who both love and would prefer more entertainment on river boats.
0: When I think of river cruises and or Viking, I immediately think of trips in Europe to different ports.
1: Yes, exactly. They have a lot of cruises down the Rhine and the Danube, for instance. Viking also has some in the U.S., but I think mostly people are talking about European ports, like in Italy, France.
0: Are they more expensive, the river cruises?
1: From what passengers tell me they are, it's more of a luxury cruise than, say, getting on a giant ocean liner. When I looked for the story at what Celebrity Cruises was offering for their river options, the lowest price I saw was $3,000 per passenger for a cruise.
0: Wow. And then Royal Caribbean may have plans for, doctoring things up a little bit when it comes to river cruises.
1: Yeah, the speculation is that they might be a little more entertaining than, say, a Viking cruise. They have Royal Caribbean, which owns Celebrity Cruises, and that's the line that will have the river offerings. They have not released too many details, but so far we know that they will allow travelers above the age of

0: 24, so that's obviously a much younger age group.
1: Right.
0: They will have bartender entertainment at one of the bars on the riverboats. Shore excursions, I've heard, will include a tour, you know, like a tour of local pubs, nighttime city treks, not the kinds of things you hear about from Viking passengers.
1: Wow. We're speaking with Jennifer Williams, reporter at the Wall Street Journal. She's written about how Viking river cruises have become a passenger favorite for its commitment to monotony, but a new competitor is threatening to rock the boat. What do cruise passengers say about this?
0: They are mixed. I spoke with a lot of travelers who do acknowledge that Viking is very, very, very low-key, and some even called it monotonous and sedate, but that's what they love. They want that when they go on this kind of vacation. And then I talked to others who have been on a Viking cruise or aspire to take any kind of river cruise, and they say they would like it to be a little bit more fun. And so they're excited to see what happens with celebrity cruises.
1: Thanks, Jennifer. Jennifer Williams, reporter at the Wall Street Journal. 30 minutes now after the hour on This Morning, America's First News.

0: Chris Klayman, and this is the Fox Business Report.
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2: News. I'm Gianna Gelosi. It's primary day in Alaska, Florida, Wyoming, and Alaska. It's a tale of two Dan Sullivan.
3: Dan, Jay Sullivan is a retired teacher who's challenging sitting Republican Senator Dan S. Sullivan. Dan, Jay Sullivan claims his campaign is for real, but he's being accused of running simply to confuse voters.
2: Fox's Matt Finn in Florida, Democratic Socialist on the ballot.
4: In South Florida, the 25th Congressional District, DSA-backed candidate Oliver Larkin is challenging Democratic Representative.
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5: Ex-workers spends the equivalent of two full workdays each week on caregiving responsibilities, creating the need for more conversations about employee support, workplace flexibility, and long-term workforce planning. Here's career expert Julie Bauke, known as Julie on the Job. Julie, take us through it.
6: There's some really interesting stats in this. Caregiving. Okay, let's describe it. It can be either responsibility for older people, maybe your parents, your grandparents, aunts, uncles, etc., or the responsibility for the little people, your kids. And this can even go into your kids in their 20s because so many kids are living at home now. So we have a situation where people are living longer, so older people, they're living longer, and then younger folks, they're staying at home longer. And so someone is going to get squeezed. And so it's the generations between those generations that are getting squeezed. Now you top that with the cost of long-term care, the cost of retirement homes, the cost of child care, the cost of caregiving as a whole continues to skyrocket, and it did significantly more past COVID. And so we're dealing with a situation where it's cost prohibitive. The time it takes not only to take someone to a doctor's appointment, to deal with the office staff, set up the appointments, deal with the insurance, deal with all the costs associated with it, all of that is coming to a head. And we see, there's a couple stats in here that I think are really interesting. And Gen X, who always gets looked over, is getting squeezed. And millennials are and will continue to because same thing's going to continue. Older people are going to live longer. The price of living as a boomer is not going to go down.
5: Yeah.
6: Something has to give. So when you think about it, this just says what's happened in the last 7 years. The percentage of full-time workers who said they are managing caregiving, just caregiving in general, has increased by 13% in the last 7 years. Wow. And so that has to show up somewhere. So where does it show up? It shows up in your people need more flexibility. They need more time. This is not a my wife can handle it like it was, decades and decades ago.
5: Right.
6: Although the majority of caregiving does still fall to women, even women who are working full time, this is something that is, and then when you look at the numbers overall, 20%

0: 85% of Gen X workers say that they spend the equivalent of 2 workdays, so let's just say 16 hours, in caregiving over a 7-day period. So is that all done on Saturday and Sunday? No.
1: Right.
0: Because a lot of the things they need to do aren't open or available to do on Saturday or Sunday.
1: Sure.
0: So you're going to 66% of Gen X, I am so squeezed right now because of all these other responsibilities. And so employers, we don't have a good social service net in this country on child care and elder care. And so the people are getting squeezed big time. And it does impact the work they can get done, the quality of the work, how productive they are. And if you're that stressed out, I promise your people are not doing their best work.
1: Right. Let me ask you this. We're speaking with Julie Bauke, career strategist we know as Julie on the Job. We're talking about Gen X employees feeling squeezed as part of the sandwich generation, caring for both their parents and their children. I guess employers aren't obligated to provide help. But do you get the sense that with current trends, they're going to have to if they want to maintain talent / reduce turnover? And if you say that, then what could be done?
0: So let's take it from the employee perspective first. So if you are in this situation, if this resonates with you and you say, man, this is me and my head's about to explode, you will have ramifications to this health-wise or whatever. So here's what I would recommend to somebody that I'm talking to. Say, get a feel. What do you need? Get really clear on what do you need in order to be able to take care of your outside of the work responsibilities and communicate it.
1: Thanks, Julie. Career expert Julie Bauke, known as Julie on the Job. 20 minutes now in front of the hour on This Morning, America's First News. Coming up next, the fun police come to London.
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1: Good morning, Gordon. It does not take a whole lot of life experience to know it's not worth standing between a Brit and a beer. Well, no surprise, Londoners are up in arms over a new effort from what they've dubbed the Fun Police, who are trying to do exactly that. It has to do with a fixture of British life. Summer nights spent at the pub, crowds spilling out into the streets, everybody standing around enjoying some rare good weather and a pint with some friends. Well, the Wall Street Journal reports the Westminster City Council has had enough of all this fun, and they've drafted a plan to crack down on what they call high-volume vertical drinking. In real words, just people standing and drinking. The bureaucrats say they're trying to bring down the street noise in some London neighborhoods. They want to do it by instituting strict table-to-chair ratios, among other restrictions. No surprise, this attempted crackdown has brought everybody else together. Pubgoers, politicians, even the national press. A columnist called the officials clipboard-wielding killjoys. One local told the Journal, I don't think anything is going to stop British people going to the pubs.
0: Now, you get, like, when it stops raining or it's not misty or something, and you get that pint after work, and you get to stand outside and talk about what a nice day it finally is.
1: Right.
0: Or that's like that's a thing.
1: It is.
0: In Britain.
1: It's like one day a month, yeah.
0: Oh, man. Here comes the Westminster City Council. Enough of this spending money and having fun and meeting new people nonsense.
1: Socializing.
0: Wow.
1: Yeah.
0: Just brutal. I mean, this is not going to happen. No. It doesn't seem like this. Didn't they push back, though? They put out like a Q&A on like the facts about this, right? They made it even worse. Like, just stop,
1: yeah,
0: City Council. Stop.
1: The FAQ had, are we the fun police, was one of the things.
0: Right.
1: No, we're not.
0: Right. Yeah. Vertical drinking. I had never heard of that. Vertical drinking.
1: Table-to-chair ratios.
0: That table-to-chair ratios. Good luck enforcing that.
1: Yes, right. Jeez. Hey, Gordon, Guinness World Record breaker. He's at it again. This is our guy, David Rush, and you may recognize the name because Rush holds more than 200 world records right now. He's done every single thing you could imagine, and he's at it again with another ridiculous one, setting the mark for the fastest time to fold 12 T-shirts in a relay team of 12, a real record apparently. Rush did it alongside 10 co-workers and a Las Vegas mentalist. They were all there for a conference. The mentalist had given a keynote the day before. It took the Motley crew 10 tries, but ultimately the relay group was able to get the 12 shirts folded in 2 minutes and 19 seconds. Rush was not thrilled with all the newbies. They had a bunch of failed efforts because some teammates rushed their folds. Mm. Apparently that's a no-no with the Guinness World Record standards. But they ultimately got the job done, standing about 6 feet away as they passed the folded T-shirts back and forth. And Rush has another record.
0: Very good.
1: This is insane.
0: Well, sometimes you can just make stuff up and Guinness will recognize it, and that's apparently what happened here.
1: It should be
0: invented a record.
1: Should be our project for the second half of the year. We think of a world record to attempt.
0: Okay. And then do it.
1: Yes.
0: And then submit it. Hmm. And seek approval.
1: Yeah. Soccer-related or drinking-related?
0: Okay. You're on it, Dom. 13 minutes now in front of the hour.
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2: I'm Joe Don Rooney from Rascal Flatts, and I absolutely love being a part of this band. 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When you see a friend feeling the effects of stress, let them know you're there for them. Sometimes that's all they need. This message is brought to you by the U.S. Air Force.

0: to bring you the people and stories that matter to you. 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
1: 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With so much attention focused on the high purchase price of a home these days, it can be tempting for buyers to overlook or minimize the ongoing costs of home ownership until they've moved in. MarketWatch has some of the most common hidden costs. Number one, underestimating property taxes, because as home prices exploded over the last few years, so have home values and, in turn, those property tax bills. Number two, assuming the home inspection will uncover everything. Home inspectors can catch key structural issues that might turn a dream home into a nightmare, but one contractor advises new homeowners not to rely too much on them to find issues that could balloon. One solution, visit a house you're thinking of buying in the middle of a rainstorm when water-related problems can become more obvious. 8 minutes now in front of the hour on This Morning. Once again, here's Nicole Murray.
0: And now, the three big things you need to know. Number one.
2: President Trump has again threatened to attack Oman if they interfere with negotiations regarding the Strait of Hormuz as the country continues to discuss a deal with Iran. That's according to an interview he had with Fox News. Trump criticizing Oman's recent behavior.
3: No, I don't think they behave very well, but we'd handle them very easily, just like we do other things.
2: Meanwhile, the 60-day negotiating period to find a peace deal between the U.S. and Iran has expired.
0: Number two.
2: Officials say that construction work at Big Bend National Park in Texas has been temporarily paused so officials can do a, quote, on-the-ground evaluation. The wall, which is being built through the national park, has received bipartisan criticism, saying it could damage the environment.
0: Number three.
2: Massachusetts Congresswoman Catherine Clark and other high-ranking Democrats have held a hearing in Maine about the killing of a man by an ICE officer last month, raising questions about the agency's actions. Clark during the hearing.
4: This was a random stop that quickly escalated into a killing. All with ICE's body cams off.
2: Maine's governor, Janet Mills, added that she also wants ICE agents to show their faces while working, wear body cameras, and more. One person has been killed and two others were critically injured when gunfire erupted outside a Utah church during a funeral. Kearns police said they are investigating whether the incident was gang-related. A manhunt is underway in Iowa for a suspect accused of fleeing a traffic stop and then opening fire on law enforcement, striking a police officer. Police said 59-year-old Mark Lee Jackson is wanted for a

0: attempted murder and has been missing since Friday evening. The New York Post reports that male Gen Zers have been dropping out of the labor pool in droves. The Bureau of Labor Statistics reports that the share of men aged 16 to 24 participating in the labor market dipped to 56.1%. That's tumbling nearly 13 percentage points since 2000.
1: Oh, my goodness.
2: Yeah, that's a lot.
1: That's not some, margin of error maybe that you could argue about. 13 percentage points?
0: Yeah. And may I add, the number of men not looking for work has also doubled since the 1990s. We're up to 8% or something.
1: Yeah, we better fix that pronto. Thank you, Nicole. 6 minutes now in front of the hour on This Morning, America's First News.
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12: 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What's a website?

Thanks for being with us. A man from Long Island, New York, has run 6 marathons barefoot, including 4 in New York City. 57-year-old John Mazet of Lindenhurst, a ballroom dance instructor, says he periodically gets a little shard of glass or something in his foot. He says he uses the end of the safety pin for his running bib to do a little surgery and pluck out the debris. The New York Post says Mazet is used to stomping on jagged roadside pebbles and other debris while running on the island's bustling streets. He says he once got pulled over by police officers while running barefoot, training for the New York City Marathon. He suspects they thought he had robbed somebody. Says he was just doing an 8-minute mile. He's currently working to qualify for the Boston Marathon. Before going barefoot in the park while trotting through Manhattan for the New York races, Mazet would run the conventional way. But after just 3 months, when he started, his sneakers were ironically causing more pain on his knees than being barefoot ever has.

0: Telling my girls about my Alzheimer's diagnosis was hard.
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0: I'm Dave Anthony, Fox News. That's what President Trump is telling voters in Alaska on primary day, warning them not to back an imposter in a Senate race with about a dozen candidates.
1: Two of them are named Dan Sullivan. Dan J. Sullivan, a retired teacher, and incumbent Republican Senator Dan S. Sullivan, who is seeking a third term. And President Trump is up early this morning, already posting online, Alaska, be careful, vote for the real Dan Sullivan today.
0: Fox's Alex Hogan. The other Dan Sullivan insists his campaign is not a sham. Among those also trying to unseat Senator Dan Sullivan, former Democratic Congresswoman Mary Peltola, the top four in today's primary advanced to November. There are also primaries in Wyoming and Florida, where Democratic Socialists are challenging two more House Democrats. Oliver Larkin hoping to unseat Congressman Jared Moskowitz, making immigration enforcement a big issue.
2: What it does is endangers us. We do not need ICE to keep our communities safe.
0: In California, there's a special election to replace ex-Democratic Congressman Eric Swalwell. And the winner will be a Democrat. Aisha Wahab and Melissa Hernandez advanced in a June runoff to the primary to today's runoff. Meanwhile, Fox's Todd Pyro has an update on a Swalwell controversy.
3: Swalwell admitted to FBI agents that he had, quote, physical relations with suspected Chinese intel operative Christine Fang on a, quote, handful of occasions.
0: Though the ex-congressman is not facing any charges in that.
3: All of this unfolding months after Swalwell resigned from Congress and dropped his run for California governor after unrelated allegations of rape and sexual assault.
0: Still no end in sight to the conflict with Iran, which again this morning insists the Strait of Hormuz will remain closed for shipping the day after President Trump insisted.
4: We have total control over the Strait. Now, they can be a nuisance. They can put a mine in the water, and people don't like having mines hit their million-dollar ships.
0: Another ship was hit with another projectile today going through the Strait. 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
0: At least 13 Ukrainians are dead in another Russian bombardment hitting different areas, while Ukraine counterattacks, again launching almost 800 drones deep inside Russia, and they're angry in Moscow over where some of those drones are coming from.
6: British-made drones have been used by Ukraine in attacks on Russia, and now Russia is warning the UK. London's actions, it says, will inevitably carry consequences for which it will have to answer. The UK's Ministry of Defence says Britain stands shoulder to shoulder with Ukraine and is committed to giving Kyiv what it needs to defend itself. The drones in question have been used against military and industrial targets inside Russia. The attacks on sites including oil refineries and online retailer warehouses are said to have caused almost $50 billion worth of damage. Jonathan Savage, Fox News.
0: We're learning more about Hayden Panettiere's death.
1: Law enforcement sources tell TMZ that a friend of the 36-year-old actress found her unresponsive in an apartment in Greenville, South Carolina, and called 911. Panettiere was pronounced dead at the apartment. TMZ reports that Narcan was found at the scene. Officials have not confirmed her cause of death yet. She's known for her star roles.
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1: Trump lashes out. Good morning, I'm Gordon Deal, along with Nicole Murray on this Tuesday, August 18th. Glad you could be with us. Here's what we have for you this hour.
2: President Trump is threatening to bomb Oman, the Persian Gulf nation trying to mediate negotiations with Iran.
1: Amid fierce bipartisan criticism, the Trump administration is pausing border work at Big Bend National Park in Texas.
2: Penn State University has been rocked by a cocaine distribution scandal involving two fraternities.
1: And the rising costs of the White House ballroom.
3: So the White House said it was originally going to be $200 million, which they said would all come from private donors. That was later changed to $400 million, and then there was even talk of $600 million at least for the ballroom itself. But the wider campus fixes are going to be nearing $900 million. There's been also reports of $1 billion being thrown out there in total construction.
1: Herb Scribner at Axios on the ballroom and what we know about the underground bunker beneath it. President Trump has a new potential target. In addition to Iran, he's threatening to strike Oman if it interferes in a potential deal over control of the Strait of Hormuz.
4: No, I don't think they behave very well, but we'd handle them very easily, just like we do other things.
1: He told Fox News that if Oman gets in the way, we'll bomb the you-know-what out of them. Oman, which is opposite Iran on the critical waterway, has been negotiating with Iran over the strait. One Iranian news agency said over the weekend that Iran had reached an agreement with Oman on a plan for shipping traffic.
4: We control it. We control it with the blockade. We have a blockade. We control it with the blockade. And I like the idea of declaring it a territory.
1: The Wall Street Journal says there is lingering concern within the administration that Oman could aid Iran in brokering a nuclear deal more favorable to Tehran. Yesterday, by the way, was the end of a 60-day deadline that the U.S. and Iran agreed to for ending the war and reaching agreement on Iran's nuclear program. Shipping traffic in the Strait of Hormuz nearly ground to a halt over the weekend with just 13 ships passing through the waterway. The Trump administration says it's temporarily stopping construction of a controversial border project in Big Bend National Park in Texas. We get more from this morning's Dom Savino.
5: The project through the national park in southern Texas has faced fierce bipartisan opposition from critics who say the administration was building a wall that could damage the environment. They argue the region's rugged and remote terrain already serves as a deterrent to migrants and smugglers. Elected officials from both sides of the aisle say construction could cause floods, threaten the area's tourism industry, and damage historic Native American sites. Border crossings in the area have historically been lower than other regions and have dropped even further over the past 2 years. Gordon?
1: Thank you, Dom. Congress gave the Trump administration $46 billion last year to build a wall from the Pacific Ocean to the Gulf of Mexico, and the administration has been waiving numerous regulations in an effort to swiftly build the wall. Major scandal at Penn State University, where current and former students are charged in connection with a cocaine trafficking ring at two off-campus fraternities. Pennsylvania Attorney General Dave Sunday announced charges yesterday against 14 people, saying the cocaine was cut and packaged primarily at the Delta Upsilon and Sigma Chi fraternity houses before it was distributed, mostly to other Penn State students.
6: The evidence showed that cocaine was primarily packaged at the fraternity houses and that packaging was done by fraternity brothers and oftentimes pledges.
1: Investigators allege two former students were the main suppliers, making regular trips from Philadelphia and New York. Prosecutors said 13 of those charged were Penn State students at or around the time of the drug trafficking ring from around 2023 to 2024. The 14th defendant, the father of a student, is accused of trying to conceal evidence and obstruct the investigation. The university noted that Sigma Chi is not a recognized Penn State organization. If you've missed anything from today's show, you can always catch a podcast. It's available every day on Apple, Google, Spotify, or wherever you get your podcasts. 11 minutes after the hour on This Morning, America's First News.
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1: Glad you're with us. Welcome into Tuesday. The development costs of President Trump's White House ballroom keep rising, as does speculation about what the finished project, including its underground complex, will look like. Insight from Herb Scribner, reporter at Axios. Herb, what do we know?
2: Yeah, we know this is a massive expansion project. We know that it goes beyond just like a simple ballroom. There's reconstruction around the entire White House campus. And the ballroom specifically is kind of like catching some eyes because it also includes kind of the underground layer of what is, you know, expected to be just like a ballroom, which, you know, Trump has been expected, you know, been kind of promoting and wanting to have him for a long time. But we know that there's something underneath the ballroom that is catching some glances because, you know, it's been called a bunker, it's been called an underground complex. It's more of a deeper project than maybe many people think. And so that's where a lot of the eyes are going.
1: And I think it was referenced in your story that some call it a national security facility, the whole East Wing now.
2: Yeah, and I think that's where, you know, I think you hear some of the messaging that's very, we're building a ballroom, we're going to have these major events. But then when you start diving into it a little more deeply, you see, okay, well, actually, this is kind of like the first layer on what's actually a protective shelter or bunker or something a little more deeper that has, you know, I think even President Trump said it's six stories deep, and it's going to have bomb shelters, medical facilities, and kind of like this really expansive area where the president, vice president, officials, whoever needs to be protected in you know, if anything were to happen, I'm assuming that would kind of be the use for it. But yeah, it seems like they're going all out doing a reconstruction project. We know President Trump in his, you know, past life was very big into real estate production, construction work. So it's not surprising to me that this is now coming up and being a big part of his second administration.
1: We're speaking with Herb Scribner, breaking news reporter at Axios. The story is called Trump's Ballroom Costs Are Rising, What We Know About the Secret Underground Bunker. Touch on the costs here, because they certainly have changed significantly since what the initial estimate of $200 million.
2: Right, yeah. So the White House said it was originally going to be $200 million, which they said would all come from private donors. That was later changed to $400 million, and then there was even talk of $600 million. And then the Washington Post said it would be probably $600 million at least for the ballroom itself, but the wider campus fixes are going to be nearing $900 million. There's been also reports of, you know, just $1 billion being thrown out there in total construction.
1: Wow.
2: With some people even, you know, and then there's also been reports that this is something that officials are maybe looking to get taxpayers to pay for. But there's some back and forth between the White House and some independent reporting about where that money's coming from. The White House is pretty clear that it's private donors, but there's reports saying that taxpayers are not involved yet, but there's some speculation that they want to get taxpayers involved, but that's unclear.
1: What kind of specifics do we have on this underground bunker, if any?
2: Yeah, there's not. I mean, it's kind of interesting. When I started out to report this story, I kind of like was digging around on the surface, and there's not a lot. And so, like, kind of like the ballroom itself, you really have to go underneath to kind of find. It's a lot of the details are laid out in this lawsuit that's been filed by the National Trust for Historic Preservation against the construction. There's some details in there, and the whole facility is going to have military grade vents for air conditioning, hospital and medical facilities, and I'm quoting here, a top secret military installation, and also quoting here, bomb shelters. So that sounds pretty protective to me.
1: Yeah.
2: And you know, if people are familiar with the PEOC, which is the Presidential Emergency Operations Center, this is that underground bunker that we all know about from the early days of World War II to, you know, protecting Vice President Dick Cheney during the September 11th attacks. This is kind of an expansion and growth on that. Even President Trump was reportedly protected there during the George Floyd protests. But this is more of an expansion and a deeper dive into building it out a little bit more than it was before.
1: Thanks, Herb. That is Herb Scribner, reporter at Axios. This portion of the program is brought to you by Incogni. Hey, did you hear that? That is the sound of silence from my phone. No spam calls, no spam texts. I love that silence. 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
0: And now, the three big things you need to know. Number one.
3: President Trump, in an interview on Fox News, threatened to strike Oman if the country interferes in a potential deal regarding control over the Strait of Hormuz. Trump speaking at the White House.
4: But they're not going to make the kind of a deal that I feel is necessary. Look, we're in there for one reason. Iran cannot have a nuclear weapon.
3: The 60-day deadline for an Iran peace deal also expired yesterday.
0: Number two.
3: More than a dozen current and former Penn State University students have been charged in connection with an alleged drug trafficking ring that authorities say operated in and around two fraternities. PA Attorney General Dave Sunday.
5: Between 2023 and 2024, large amounts of cocaine, kilos, were brought from Philadelphia and New York to State College, where they were cut and packaged for sale primarily to Penn State students.
3: A total of 14 people have been charged, including the father of a student who is accused of trying to conceal evidence and obstruct the investigation.
0: Number three.
3: South Carolina officials say actress Hayden Panettiere was found in cardiac arrest prior to her death. The 36-year-old was reportedly temporarily staying in the Greenville County residence where she was found. An autopsy was completed yesterday, but Panettiere's official cause of death has not been revealed. Luigi Mangione's New York State trial is being delayed until December 10th. The move comes after Mangione pleaded guilty last week to federal charges in the 2024 killing of UnitedHealthcare CEO Brian Thompson. The FAA reports that an American Airlines flight blew two tires upon landing at Chicago O'Hare International Airport. ABC News aviation analyst John Nance.
6: Blown tires are not that unusual, especially when you consider how many flight operations there are, but it certainly is startling.
3: The airline said there were no injuries yesterday in the incident. The Daily Mail reports that dog owners in South Korea are turning to pet tarot card readings to find out what their dogs are thinking. It costs roughly $14 a session.
1: Let me help you out. Where's my snack?
3: No way. There's more to that.
1: Where's my snack? No, there's not.
3: Yes, there is. Like, which snack is the favorite? Do you like your walks? Do you see your friends enough?
1: You would pay for that.
3: Absolutely.
1: 22 minutes after the hour.
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0: much with us. A new survey suggests we may prefer dogs to kids at a restaurant. More from Betty Lynn Fisher, consumer reporter at USA Today. Betty, what are we learning?
1: Yeah, this was a survey by Lightspeed Commerce, and it was really interesting. There were really two separate and distinct pieces of data here that I thought were really interesting. One was that basically leave the kids at home, but the dogs are welcome both outside and inside at restaurants. 75% of consumers surveyed said they wanted adults-only dining, including 79% of parents. And then when it comes to dogs, nearly half of the restaurant goers, or 45%, supported dog-friendly restaurants, and including 16% who wanted to bring them inside, not just on the patio, and 29% who support only allowing dogs outside.
0: Wow. For those who seek adults-only dining, does that point to society as being lousy parents when it comes to kids behaving in restaurants, or not necessarily?
1: You know, I think it's a mixture of things. Several of the different people that I spoke with likened it to, like, the days of, like, smoking and non-smoking sections of restaurants. That, like, you know, if you know, you've got different categories of people. If you've got, Gen Zers, out for a nice brunch, they don't necessarily want to be around, the parents with the kids who are a little unruly or maybe not acting properly in the restaurant. And then, you know, what I thought was really interesting, and, you know, I'm a parent myself. My kids are now grown, but, you know, 79% of parents saying, you know what, when I go out, well, there's a difference, right? When you want to take the family out, you want to go to a family-friendly restaurant. You know it's a family-friendly restaurant. You're looking for the high chairs. You're looking for, you know, the kids menu. And you're expecting, and other people who don't have kids are expecting the kids there. But, you know, one parent I talked to was like, you know what, I love my newborn, but, like, when I go out with my partner or I go out with on a girl's night, I just want to, you know, I want to have a drink. I want to swear. I want to just kind of enjoy myself and not have to worry about the little ears that are nearby.
0: We're speaking with Betty Lynn Fisher, consumer reporter at USA Today. The story is called Adults Are Asking for Kid-Free Dining. I guess it depends on the setting, too. You reference a family-friendly joint. Maybe you don't want that in, like, the dimly lit high-end steakhouse, versus a fast casual joint.

0: Right.
1: You might expect kids in one place or the other.
0: Yeah, I think people, you know, people were saying, I mean, I spoke with a teacher who, you know, she said, you know, my husband and I chose not to have children, but that doesn't mean that I expect a child-free life when I go out. But she's like, but if I go to an expensive restaurant, I don't want the kids nearby. Or, you know, she works at a brewery during the summer. She's like, you know, breweries now have turned into, they've got full menus, but she's like, a brewery is still a bar. And so in the survey, you know, consumers were most supportive of kind of like restricting the kids in restaurants when it came to the romantic settings, the late evening settings, or, you know, alcohol-focused venues.
1: Yeah, thanks, Betty. Betty Lynn Fisher, consumer reporter at USA Today. 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

0: I'm Charles Payne, and this is the Fox Business Report.
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2: News. I'm C.J. Papa. President Trump insists the U.S. controls the Strait of Hormuz, but Qatar's foreign ministry spokesperson says an agreement over the waterway would make it much easier to resume the U.S.-Iran talks. Primary day in Alaska, Republican incumbent Senator Dan S. Sullivan on the ballot with Dan J. Sullivan, a self-described Republican. President Trump posting earlier on Truth Social.
3: Alaska, be careful. Vote for the real Dan Sullivan today. Through me, he's brought hundreds of billion dollars.
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5: Called the Great Convergence is replacing the K-shaped economy. I got the Bank of America research, and I think everybody's getting this wrong. I think the K-shaped economy is here to stay, and it's not going anywhere. What Bank of America said, I mean, they track credit card data like almost on a minute-by-minute basis just to see what's going on with the economy. And they have noticed that in the last few months there's been a larger increase in credit card spending among lower-income people than among higher-income people. So they're saying, well, we don't usually see that. That's a trend that we've seen in place for a couple of months. So they called it the Great Convergence, and they say the K-shaped economy is over. But it's inconceivable that the K-shaped economy is over. I don't want to get in a data battle with Bank of America. I think that people are misinterpreting what Bank of America actually said.
6: The type of credit card spending would matter, wouldn't it? That you're putting groceries in necessities.
5: Yes, that's a very good point. And a lot of stuff matters. Another thing that matters is the savings rate. The savings rate is going down, not up. And that's because people are depleting their savings to pay for bills. Now, we just went through tax refund season, and we do know that tax refunds this year were a little bit bigger because of the tax cut law President Trump signed. So it looks like what is really happening, and if you zoom out and look at the bigger picture, lower-income people maybe had a little bit of extra money to spend for a little while because of the tax refunds were a little bigger. But there's something else that's important that's going on. There's a lot of other stuff. But I'm looking at real income. So one thing that really matters in the economy is how our income's growing relative to inflation. And guess what? Unfortunately, inflation is higher than income growth right now, which means real income is negative, which means for the typical worker in the United States, that person's paycheck buys less. That just does not fit with a shrinking K-shaped economy, and there's all kinds of other data. I follow wealth inequality very closely. We've talked about that before. Mm-hmm. Lower-income people are not remotely keeping up with the increase in wealth among higher-income people. So. And just anecdotally, I mean, consumer confidence data is terrible. People are in a recessionary mindset. I just don't think the economy is disappearing at all.
6: Mm. We're speaking with Rick Newman, founder of the Pinpoint Press. His piece is called The Myth of the Prosperous Worker. So the K-shaped economy in your mind, stable, getting better, getting worse?
5: I think it's getting worse. If you're talking, you know, just let's clearly define what it is. The upper K are wealthy people. They tend to own a home and they tend to own stocks, and they're doing great because that stuff is appreciating in value. Lower K, almost all their wealth comes from a paycheck. They do not have financial wealth to fall back on, and these are trends that have been worsening for. I mean, the K-shaped economy has been forming for 40 years. And this has a lot to do with the ability of people to put money in the bank, to buy a few, you know, a little bit of stock, you know, and maybe get some financial wealth going. One of the biggest things, the most important trends in the economy is the wealth of the economy is going more towards people who own financial assets and away from people who work. That trend has not reversed. It's very hard to reverse that trend. It remains intact. So I think these problems are here, and they're getting worse, not better.
6: Wow. In what scenario, Rick, might things change? Or when could that K gap narrow?
5: I think a couple of things will happen. So first of all, we need housing values to realign. We need to get to a point where more people can afford a home. And I think that will happen over time, but we're still in the overhang from the COVID era when the Federal Reserve pushed interest rates so low that anybody who bought a home or refinanced the mortgage, then they're just not going to sell. They're not going to sell for years.
6: Thanks, Rick. Rick Newman, founder of the Pinpoint Press. If you've missed anything from today's show, there's an easy way to catch up. Just tell your Alexa, Siri, or Google to play This Morning with Gordon Deal. 20 minutes now in front of the hour. Coming up next, another humiliating fantasy football punishment, this one involving a costume.
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0: for spending time with us. Welcome into Tuesday. It's time now for the Mic Drop with this morning's Dom Savino.
1: Good morning, Gordon. A new NFL season is almost here, thankfully. And that means it's time for us to renew our commitments to all those fantasy football leagues we'll regret signing up for in a few months. It's also the last chance for last year's losers to serve their very well-deserved punishments for the horror of finishing in last place in their leagues. And that brings us to a man in Chicago whose league mates deserve a prize for their creative humiliation. The guy, who is a fully grown adult named John, worth noting, had to spend a day as the very hungry caterpillar. Yes, for those who recognize that, that is the main character from the famous kids' book by the same name. John had to eat everything that the caterpillar with the insatiable appetite eats in the book. And if you know, it is a long, strange list with 16 items, including, this is not a full list, but it includes one apple, two pears, three plums, four strawberries, five oranges, a piece of chocolate cake, a pickle, a sausage, and a nice green leaf. The guy did it all while dressed head to toe as the caterpillar itself, with all its shades of green, a red mask around his face, and a pair of purple antennas on his head. Worst of all, his girlfriend recorded it all and posted it on TikTok. Lovely.
0: Wow. She mad at him, or...
1: No,
0: so this is proof, I guess. This was proof to the guys, right, that that this happened. That's funny.
1: Just the ninth layer of humiliation to this.
0: Listen, there have been way worse.
1: That's true.
0: But that's, you know, there's somewhat healthy balance in there, right? I mean, you got the sausage, but it's balanced out by, you know, four strawberries. The chocolate cake, right? You can argue, two pears and an apple, right?
1: Right.
0: At least there's some balance here. I don't know about the green leaf.
1: Yeah.
0: Make me a little anxious. Like, where'd that leaf come from?
1: Does it have any parasites on it?
0: Is it just a basil leaf or some leaf, you know, that fell in the yard or something? That would be my concern, I guess.
1: Yeah, no, I know.
0: That's a funny punishment.
1: People were asking in the comments, too, does he do birthday parties?
0: That's great.
1: Yeah. Gordon, now to somebody with much better luck than this guy. A woman in Italy is a millionaire thanks to great fortune and even better trash pickers. The lady's played the lottery for years. It's worth knowing that. And finally, after playing the same numbers the whole time, they all hit. Problem is, she didn't know that when she rolled up to the corner store in her hometown of southeastern Italy. That's the heel of the country. So she scans her ticket, and the register says it was non-payable. She thought that meant it was a dud. It actually meant the cashier couldn't pay it all out because it was too much.
0: Jeez.
1: 1 million euros, a little more than $1.1 million in the U.S. The woman tosses the ticket in the trash, but soon a family member helped her realize the error of her ways. So she calls the trash company, and after a full day of searching through the trash piles at the landfill, a waste worker discovered her winning ticket.
0: How about that?
1: Yeah.
0: Non-payable. I guess I would have thought the same thing.
1: I guess, yeah.
0: Non-payable? Yeah. Loser?
1: Yeah.
0: You just chuck the ticket? Oh, my goodness.
1: That's a bad way to phrase it, though, non-payable. The worst outcome and the best outcome is the same thing.
0: No matter what the translation is in Italian or English, right? What kind of tip do you give those sanitation workers, by the way? A couple hundred euros a piece, I would think.
1: I would hope so.
0: Right?
1: A lot of nice bottles of red wine.
0: Mm-hmm, that, too. A little Chianti.
1: Yeah.
0: I'm 13 minutes now in front of the hour.
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1: Thanks for being with us. With so much attention focused on the high purchase price of a home these days, it can be tempting for buyers to overlook or minimize the ongoing cost of home ownership until they've moved in. MarketWatch has some of the most common hidden costs of owning a home that new homeowners can miss or underestimate. Number one, underestimating property taxes. As home prices exploded over the last few years, so have home values and, in turn, property tax bills. Number two, assuming the home inspection will uncover every problem. Home inspectors can catch key structural issues that might turn a dream home into a nightmare down the line. But one contractor advises new homeowners not to rely too much on them to find issues that could balloon into giant problems. One solution is to visit a house you're thinking of buying in the middle of a rainstorm when water-related problems can become more obvious. 8 minutes now in front of the hour on This Morning. Once again, here's Nicole Murray.
0: And now, the three big things you need to know. Number one.
2: President Trump has again threatened to attack Oman if they interfere with negotiations regarding the Strait of Hormuz as the country continues to discuss a deal with Iran. Florida Congressman Brian Mast on Fox News warning that Iran could ramp up its offense as peace talks stall.
3: In word, they're saying they're going to put bounties on U.S. service members of $30,000 a service member. That's word indeed. I would assess that they are maxed out. They're in high gear as far as the offense that they could deliver.
2: Meanwhile, the 60-day negotiating period to find a peace deal between the United States and Iran has expired.
0: Number two.
2: Officials say that construction work at Big Bend National Park in Texas has been temporarily paused so officials can do a, quote, on-the-ground evaluation. The wall, which is being built through the national park, has received bipartisan criticism, saying it could damage the environment.
0: Number three.
2: Massachusetts Congresswoman, Catherine Clark, and other high-ranking Democrats have held a hearing in Maine about the killing of a man by an ICE officer last month, raising questions about the agency's actions. Maine Congresswoman Shelley Pingree.
4: How is ICE deciding who to target and detain in Maine? What information are its agents relying on? And is anyone checking whether that information is complete or even correct?
2: Maine's Governor Janet Mills said she wants ICE to require agents to show their faces while working, wear body cameras, and more. 16-year-old lifeguard Ryder Williams and the 10-year-old boy he rescued from a rip current in Santa Cruz, California last month have been recognized in an Oval Office visit with President Trump.
5: What you did was incredible, and everybody saw it, and you'd watch it over and over. I know when I first saw it, I said, roll that back. I want to see that again. Is that really happening?
2: Williams received what Trump called a high civilian honor. Are you bad at math? The upcoming generation may be worse. The New York Post reports that a California college professor says she must teach middle school algebra and fractions to students because standards have fallen so low.
1: In college. She's teaching middle school math.
2: Yeah, but I mean, let's be real. Is algebra really necessary? Come on, Nicole. The area of a parallelogram, so important in adulthood. Thank goodness I don't know how to do taxes or anything.
1: Did you just mix in geometry to the conversation? Is that what you just did there?
2: Well, like algebra, geometry, you learn both of those in middle school.
1: What great use of your college dollars, right? Having to learn middle school math.
2: Yeah, great use of time.
1: 6 minutes now in front of the hour.

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0: for spending time with us for 19 years. Joshua Schneelock grew up in a Catholic orphanage in Germany, wondering why no one had come to take him home. Decades later, a simple DNA test finally led him to the father he had prayed for. Joshua was raised in Germany and was never adopted. As other kids left the orphanage, he wondered why no one came for him. 5 decades later, his prayers were answered when his wife, about a year ago, gave him an ancestry DNA kit. His biological father, Arthur Colbert, had served in the military and was stationed in Europe in the late 1960s. He had no idea he had fathered a child in Germany. Joshua reached out. When Joshua and Arthur finally met in person, as you might imagine, both were overcome with emotion. But the reunion didn't stop there. Last Saturday in Jefferson, Texas, Joshua walked into a room filled with more than 60 relatives waiting to meet him. For Nicole Murray and Dom Savino, I'm Gordon Deal. Thanks for listening to This Morning, America's First News.
1: And here's Heather with the weather.
2: Well, it's beautiful out there, sunny and 75, almost a little chilly in the shade. Now, let's get a read on the inside of your car. It is hot. 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Let's not leave children in the back seat while running errands. It only takes a few minutes for their body temperatures to rise, and that could be fatal.
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2: Consumers say they're cutting sugar, but are they? 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CoBank Ag Economist Sam Ramke recently analyzed U.S. demand for sweeteners.
3: We're seeing stronger sales than many has anticipated. The deliveries have been very strong. In fact, they've been trending higher. That's not what you would anticipate based on what we read from the headlines on U.S. sugar consumption. Sugar is constantly at the top of everyone's list of these surveys among consumers for things to remove from their diet. You have the MAHA movement, that's the Make America Healthy Again, and you have all these other dietary supplements. Every new diet is trying to remove sugar. However, though, based on what we say in our report that I co-authored with Billy Roberts, who is CoBank's food and beverage analyst, sugar deliveries in the data from USDA are trending higher. Basically, what we found is that consumers see sugar as a natural sweetener. And so what are they cutting out of their diet then? They're cutting out high fructose corn syrup. They're cutting out artificial sweeteners, things like Sweet and Low. Those things are being removed from people's diets, and they're gravitating towards natural sweeteners like sugar.
2: He tells Brownfield.
3: High fructose corn syrup is going to be a pretty small part of the corn balance sheet. It's mostly going to be feed, ethanol, and exports. Industrial food usage is pretty small. That's not really going to move the needle for U.S. corn consumption. I wouldn't get too down about the future of sugar when obviously consumers still want it when they say they don't.
2: Emke says, unfortunately, U.S. sugar producers haven't benefited from the increase because extremely low-priced sugar on the global market has made tariff policies ineffective.
3: The tariff rate once, 20-some years ago, was effective. But the world has changed since then because of inflation. You know, sugar prices around the world are cheaper. The spread between number 11 sugar, which is the world price, and number 16 sugar, which is the U.S. price, has been getting wider and wider and wider. And so, therefore, the tariff doesn't have the impact that it used to. It doesn't have the economic impact that was initially intended. Congress is going to have to come back around and revisit this and change the tariff if they want it to be effective as it was intended.
2: Longer term, Emke says sugar could become collateral damage as part of the rapid adoption of GLP-1s.
3: So many households are now adopt those dietary supplements, and that's going to be impacting demand, we think, at some point in the future, not just specifically at sugar, but sugar may be part of reduced consumption at large. It's not sugar that specifically is going to be reduced. It's just going to be total food consumption will be impacted. However, there may be some categories of food that are less impacted than others. Obviously, protein is being prioritized. But as grocery carts shrink, or as the amount of food that goes into a grocery cart shrinks, we can anticipate that sugar would be collateral damage, if you will, in part of that. If sugar consumption goes down, it's not because consumers said, I'm going to consume less because I am taking this GLP-1 supplement. It's because they're reducing overall calories, and sugar would be one of those sources of calories that gets impacted.
2: I'm Nicole Haslip with Managing for Profit on Brownfield.
4: I'm Brent Barnett with Ag News headlines on Brownfield. U.S. crop condition ratings mostly declined over the past week. The USDA says 60% of U.S. corn is rated good to excellent, down 1%. 61% of soybeans are rated good to excellent, also 1% lower on the week. 96% of the U.S. winter wheat harvest is complete, compared to the five-year average of 94%. More news is next. The president of the National Cattlemen's Beef Association is concerned following the planned closure of beef processing facilities in Illinois and Utah. NCBA President Gene Copenhaver.
5: And East Valley and West of Illinois with the Tyson announcement on Thursday. You know, it's going to not only hurt those feeder producers, it's going to hurt the cow-calf producers.
4: USDA's chief scientist says farmer input is vital to the department's ongoing data modernization efforts. During a listening session at the Illinois State Fair, Dr. Scott Hutchins told attendees that the goal is to reduce producer burden while improving the department's accuracy.
6: We've compiled a multi-agency group to really dig in and understand in today's world, how can we modernize what we do?
4: And corn export inspections remain on pace to meet the USDA's estimate for the current marketing year. I'm Brent Barnett with Brownfield Ag News Headlines.
7: Your KAUS weather forecast, partly sunny skies today, slight chance for just a little more rain this morning, otherwise a high near 76 degrees. Tonight, partly cloudy, overnight low around 57. Tomorrow, sunny, high around 76 with a low around 57. Thursday, mostly sunny, a chance for a little rain in the afternoon with highs in the upper 70s. Thursday night, 50% chance of some light rain and lows in the low 60s. Friday will be mostly sunny, slight chance of rain with a high around 80. And then Saturday, sunny with a high in the mid-70s. Right now in Austin, we've got partly cloudy skies, light breeze out of the south around 3 miles an hour, and it is 66 degrees this morning. Good morning to you. I'm Andrew Lacey. 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As we get into this last day before school starts here in Austin, that last little bit of freedom for the kids and for the parents, maybe you're looking forward to having them back at school for most of the day, but whatever the case may be, back to school tomorrow. Twins got a nice win last night over the Braves. We will get a look at sports right after this.
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7: Taking a look at sports this morning, the Minnesota Twins picked up a series opening win against Atlanta last night.
10: Twins hosting Atlanta, trying to snap a three-game losing streak and trying to snap an 11-game losing streak against Atlanta dating back to 2019. After a scoreless top half of the first inning for Bailey Ober, the bottom of the inning began with Luke Kuechel in a quick 0-2 hole against Martin Perez, who had not given up an extra base hit all month in about 18 consecutive scoreless innings. Well, one of those things changed as Luke Kuechel doubled on an 0-2 pitch. After Buxton and Jeffers walked, Josh Bell blooped in a double down the right field line. It spun up into the seats for a ground rule double, and the other thing changed. There were two quick runs for Minnesota. Royce Lewis lined home a run to make it 3-0, and then it was Cody Clemens' turn. Perez delivers, and this one chopped to the right side, and that's going to get through. Bell's going to score. It's an RBI single to right for Clemens, and it's a 4-0 Twins lead. First of two hits on the night for Clemens. Now, the Twins would get a few more hits, but they would not score again. In fact, they had the bases loaded with nobody out in the eighth inning and could not push a run across. They end up stranding 11 base runners, but the bullpen made the lead stand. After two runs off of Bailey Ober in the fifth, Taylor Rogers came in, put out the fire with two quick outs. Travis Adams got the win, a brilliant two scoreless innings. He was six up, six down. Hoffman a scoreless eighth, and Yoendris Gomez his 18th save of the year. A bullpen aided by a brilliant defensive play to save a run by Cody Clemens in that eighth inning. All adds up to a 4-2 Twins victory. Again, their first win over Atlanta since 2019. It was all right here on your home for Twins baseball.
7: Game two of the series tonight here on KAUS with pregame at 6, first pitch at 6:40. The Minnesota Vikings have confirmed that safety Jamal Adams is done for the year. Head coach Kevin O'Connell says it's a torn quadriceps tendon.
11: He'll have that procedure to have that fixed, and then he's going to be with us all season long. I think it's really important that Jamal knows, and I've talked to a lot, both to him and his family, about just his impact on this organization, his ability to help young players, his ability to be a real beacon of energy. And once, obviously, he's going to be focused on getting healthy and getting the initial early stages of his rehab, going. But we're going to have him with us. You guys will see him around, see him out here, see him, around the building, because, he's a Minnesota Viking now, and we want to make sure that he knows how important he'll be to our players and team. So.
7: Adams previously suffered the same injury on the opposite leg in 2022. He will spend the season on injured reserve. The team has filled the roster spot in training camp by signing rookie corner Bryce Phillips, who was recently cut by Kansas City. This week, the Vikings welcomed the Baltimore Ravens to Eagan for a series of joint practices before facing them in this week's preseason game. Safety Josh Metellus expects it to be a good challenge.
12: It's going to be physical. That's a organization that's known for their physicality, a team that known for their physicality. Their leaders are very physical. So, we know what we're going to get. Obviously, new blood, new feeling for them. But obviously they're trying to reclaim their stake in their division and their place in the league and, us the same way. So two very hungry teams going out there, trying to see where we're at going into the week one. So I'm excited to get their best, and they're going to get ours.
7: The game against the Ravens will be this Saturday, kickoff at noon at U.S. Bank Stadium. The Austin Bruins have announced that the club will play four preseason games before the 2026 regular season opener. The Bruins will face off in a home-and-home series with the Minnesota Wilderness in the rematch of the 2026 Robertson Cup semifinal. The Bruins will visit the Wilderness on Friday, September 4th at Westman Arena in Superior, Wisconsin, and host them Saturday, September 5th at 6 p.m. at Riverside Arena. Bruins fans will get their first taste of Central Division play the following week with a home-and-home series against St. Cloud. The Bruins will visit the Norsemen at St. Cloud Municipal Athletic Complex for a noon puck drop on Wednesday, September 9th, before hosting the Norsemen on Saturday, September 12th at 6 p.m. at Riverside Arena. The Bruins will then open the regular season at home against the Watertown Shamrocks on Friday, September 18th. Tickets are available online at tickets.austinbruins.com. University of Minnesota defensive lineman Anthony Smith is one of 50 players named to the Walter Camp Football Foundation 2026 Player of the Year watch list. Smith is one of only 9 defensive players on the list. One of the most disruptive players in college football, Smith made 17.5 tackles for loss last season and led the Big Ten with 12.5 sacks. For his career, Smith has 31 tackles for loss and 19.5 sacks. The Associated Press released its preseason top 25 rankings on Monday. The Gophers did receive a few votes that put them effectively at number 38 to start the season. Ohio State is the preseason number one team with 40 first-place votes, followed by Oregon with 14 first-place votes. Georgia, Notre Dame, and Texas round out the top five. 4 teams on Minnesota's schedule made the preseason rankings, with defending champion Indiana at number 6, along with number 16 Michigan, number 18 Penn State, and number 22 Iowa. The Gophers will open the season at home with a Thursday night game, September 3rd, against Eastern Illinois. Coming up this week on KAUS 1480, more Twins baseball as they continue to battle for that last wild card spot in the American League. As of this morning, they're a half game back of the final wild card. They'll be back at home against the Atlanta Braves tonight, pregame at 6 o'clock, first pitch at 6:40. Then tomorrow will be a day game to round out the series with pregame at noon, first pitch at 12:40. Twins will have Thursday off, then they will head out west for a 3-game series at San Diego Friday, Saturday, and Sunday. Here on your home for Twins baseball, KAUS 1480.
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0: My name is Luis Fonsi. 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
2: 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The clay cavern is located in the basement of the Artworks Center and is a shared studio and class space, open weekly on Wednesdays. Also Wednesday evening, the Austin Eagles will have another cruise-in and car show from 5 to 7:30. On Thursday, the Culture and Arts Commission will hold a regular monthly meeting at noon at City Hall in the Bonnie Bessie Reitz Conference Room. Thursday, summer movies at the Paramount Theater continue. This week they'll be showing Sonic the Hedgehog 3 at 3 o'clock and 7 o'clock. And Thursday evening will be the final High Water Music Series of the summer at Bandshell Park with a free Austin Aspires community block party, food, games, and activities beginning at 5 o'clock. Music from Papa J, followed by Function Junction. And then they'll have an outdoor movie showing Top Gun Maverick beginning around 8:45 p.m. Friday, the Red Cross will host a blood drive from 9 to 3 at the Hormel Historic Home. Friday afternoon, another Cedar River Farmers Market from 4 to 6 p.m. at 501 Oakland Avenue East. Friday will also be another race day at Chateau Speedway near Lansing. Friday night, bingo with the Backpack Program, 5 to 8 p.m. at the Austin Country Club, hosted by the United Way of Mower County. And Friday night will be a public skate at Packer Arena from 6 to 8 p.m. And Saturday, the Albert Lee Kite Festival, 11 to 4 at Edgewater Park. They'll have a wide range of kites filling the sky, as well as kids' activities, food vendors, kites for purchase, and more. Entry is $5 per person, 3 and older, with proceeds benefiting the Altogether Albert Lee Inclusive Playground and Miracle Field. If you have an upcoming event for the community calendar, you can email me the details. 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If you have an upcoming event for the community calendar, send me the details. I'll be happy to add it to the list. We'll check news after this.
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11: Get on board. Get on board. Minnesota News Network, I'm Tasha Radel. More than 200 people gathered Monday night to remember three members of the same family killed last week in Hopkins and Burnsville. Mourners held candles and left flowers at Downtown Park in honor of 41-year-old Kristen Brown, her 7-year-old daughter Evie, and 78-year-old Alice Brown. Police say Nathan Brown killed his mother Alice in Burnsville before killing his wife and daughter in Hopkins, then taking his own life. A multi-year investigation has led to felony sex trafficking charges against four people in Hennepin County. BCA Superintendent Drew Evans says the case relied heavily on victims who came forward despite threats and intimidation.
12: Coming forward on this with individuals that exploited them on an ongoing basis, threatened them at different times, takes true bravery and courage, and we're thankful that you came forward so we can hold these individuals accountable.
11: And a federal judge is rejecting the Trump administration's effort to obtain Minnesota's unredacted voter rolls. This is MNN.
2: The Austin City Council voted Monday to approve reassigning KSMQ Public Media's lease agreement in Austin to Twin Cities Public Television. The move came the same day that TPT announced it is absorbing KSMQ and rebranding as Minnesota PBS starting September 1st. That deal is the result of the federal government pulling funding from public broadcasting last year. TPT General Counsel Sherry Aberle said the move hit rural stations the hardest and took away 40% of KSMQ's budget. A stipulation of the agreement requires that the current KSMQ building continue to be used. City Attorney Craig Byram said if the building ever isn't being used, it must be put up for public auction. Also during Monday's council meeting, Dustin Wallenberg was pinned as the newest captain in the Austin Police Department. Wallenberg has been with the department since he was 19 years old. He replaces Todd Clennon, who retired last week. The Minnesota Department of Natural Resources has awarded nearly $5 million in community tree planting grants to 33 communities across the state, including Austin. Funded by the Minnesota State Legislature, the grant increases urban forest diversity by removing damaged and dying trees and planting new trees. Trees make our cities and towns better places to live by reducing our electric bills, stormwater runoff, and stress. Every community, regardless of size and demographics, deserves and benefits from a resilient tree canopy, TNR's Urban and Community Forestry Coordinator Madison Masuki said. With this round of funding, more than 6,000 trees will be planted or replaced in communities throughout Minnesota. The City of Austin received a $125,000 grant as part of the program. The community tree planting grants, along with the relief grants, represented one of the largest urban and community forestry funding opportunities ever offered by the DNR. Minnesota Attorney General Keith Ellison has announced felony theft charges in two Medicaid fraud cases alleging losses of more than $1.5 million. Prosecutors say Salman Ahmed Elmi, operator of Riva Health, is accused of fraudulently billing more than $1 million for mental health services that were never provided or were ineligible for reimbursement. In a separate case, Mohammed Haji Rashid faces charges tied to more than $300,000 in improper Medicaid billing through Liberty Home Health Care. Together, the two cases include 17 counts of felony theft and remained under prosecution by the Attorney General's Medicaid Fraud Control Unit. Minnesota has confirmed its first case of West Nile virus this year. It's been detected in an unvaccinated horse in Polk County. Officials say the horse showed signs of weakness and muscle loss before testing positive. West Nile can affect both animals and humans, causing flu-like symptoms and, in rare cases, serious neurological illness. Despite more than 100 human cases reported last year, none have been confirmed in Minnesota so far this year. Experts say drought conditions have kept mosquito numbers low, but August remains the peak month for West Nile transmission, so residents are still urged to use insect repellent outdoors. The top college bass fishermen in the country are in Walker this week to tackle Leech Lake for a college championship. The 2026 Strike King Bassmaster College Championship will be held August 20th through the 22nd. Teams from across the country qualified during a series of fishing tournaments held in the spring. The top anglers will compete for a $250,000 prize package that includes a new truck and boat for their school. Two teams will move on to the College Classic Cup. All wildfire evacuations in St. Louis and Lake counties have been lifted as crews continue making progress on wildfires in northern Minnesota. More than 1,600 boundary water campsites are now open, restoring access to about 73% of the wilderness. The campfire is now 97% contained, while the Sioux Fire is 55% contained. The fires have burned more than 66,000 acres. Drivers should still expect major delays along the Echo Trail as cleanup and fuel reduction work continues. Nearly 300 law enforcement agencies across Minnesota will take part in an extra impaired driving enforcement campaign starting Wednesday and running through Labor Day. The Department of Public Safety says Minnesota has recorded 62 alcohol-related traffic deaths this year, as well as 179 serious injuries and more than 13,600 DWI arrests. Officials are urging drivers to arrange a sober ride before drinking. A DWI conviction can lead to a license loss, thousands of dollars in costs, jail time, and mandatory ignition interlock requirements. The Minnesota Department of Agriculture is seeking 11 members to serve 2 years on the Emerging Farmers Working Group. Minnesotans interested in enhancing opportunities for new and emerging farmers to start or sustain an agriculture business are encouraged to apply. The group was established in 2020 by the state legislature as the first state-level advisory group of its kind in the nation. The group ensures that new farmers have a voice in helping shape state programs, policies, and resources. Applications are due by September 14th.

0: And this summer's wildfires in northern Minnesota could eventually provide a boost for moose, black bears, and other wildlife. As burned forests recover, new saplings, shrubs, and berry patches can provide important food sources. A Minnesota DNR scientist says fire may also temporarily reduce winter ticks and parasite-carrying snails that can harm moose. Moose typically see the greatest benefits 3 to 10 years after a fire, while moderate burns can lead to strong berry crops for black bears within 2 to 3 years. 67 degrees right now in Austin, headed toward a high today around 76. Slight chance for just a little more rain this morning as it is 8:30 on this Tuesday. Here on KAUS.
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0: 8:33 on this Tuesday morning. We'll get another full look at your weather forecast for the rest of the week in a few minutes. First, we'll look back at this day in music history for August 18th, starting with some notable birthdays. Cisco Houston, a folk singer who regularly recorded and toured with Woody Guthrie, was born on this day in 1918. Sonny Till, lead singer of the Orioles, was born on this day in 1928. Rock and roll singer Johnny Preston, known for his 1959 hit Running Bear and the 1960 hit Cradle of Love, was born on this day in 1939. Sarah Dash, a member of LaBelle and side woman for the Rolling Stones, was born today in 1945. Dennis Elliott, the drummer for Foreigner, is 76 years old today. Marvin Isley of the Isley Brothers was born this day in 1952. He died in 2010. Ron Streichert, former lead guitarist for Men at Work, is 69 years old today. John Bermuda Schwartz, the longtime drummer for Weird Al Yankovic, is 70 years old today. Mastic

Dilla of the Wu-Tang Clan is 57 years old today. Andy Samberg of the Lonely Island, 48 years old today. Also, on August 18th in 1962, Ringo Starr made his debut with the Beatles at the Horticultural Society dance in Birkenhead, England. Having had a two-hour rehearsal to prepare, it was the first appearance of the Beatles, as they would come to be known. The four only played in Minnesota one time together on August 21st of 1965. This day in 1965, a hairdresser from Mississippi named Virginia Wynette Pugh made her first ever trip to Nashville. She would later become known as the Queen of Country Music, Tammy Wynette. This day in 1969, Mick Jagger was accidentally shot in the hand during filming of the movie Ned Kelly in Australia. The film was plagued by issues. Jagger's girlfriend at the time, Marianne Faithfull, had gone to play the lead female role, but the relationship was breaking up, and she took an overdose of sleeping tablets soon after they arrived in Sydney, resulting in her being hospitalized and eventually being pulled out of the film. This day in 1973, Diana Ross hit number one on the singles chart with Touch Me in the Morning. It was her second number one and marked a turning point in her career, coming right after her Oscar nomination for Best Actress in Lady Sings the Blues. This day in 1975, Hall & Oates released their fourth album, Daryl Hall and John Oates, which features the song Sarah Smile. This day in 1977, The Police made their live debut as a three-piece band when they played in Birmingham, England. They would become globally popular in the late 70s. Let's see. This day in 1992, Kurt Cobain and Courtney Love became parents, giving birth to a daughter, Frances Bean Cobain. This day in 1998, Death Cab for Cutie released their debut album, Something About Airplanes. Also this day in 1998, Kid Rock released his album, Devil Without a Cause, which has two of his most well-known songs, Cowboy and Ba With Da Ba. And on this day in 1986, Bon Jovi released their third album, Slippery When Wet, many of the songs co-written by John Bon Jovi and Richie Sambora, as well as Desmond Child, largely working in the basement of Sambora's mother's home in New Jersey. The album was recorded during the first half of 1986 in British Columbia. It would go on to be one of Bon Jovi's most successful albums, selling more than 28 million copies, and had some of their biggest hits, including You Give Love a Bad Name, Wanted Dead or Alive, Never Say Goodbye, and Living on a Prayer.

0: Your KAUS weather forecast. Slight chance of just a little more rain this morning. Otherwise, partly sunny skies today with a high around 76. Tonight, partly cloudy with a low around 57. Tomorrow will be sunny, high around 76, low around 57. Thursday, mostly sunny, a chance for just a little bit of rain in the afternoon with a high around 78. Thursday night, 50% chance of some light rain with lows in the low 60s. Friday will be mostly sunny, slight chance of rain with a high around 80. Then Saturday, sunny with a high in the mid-70s. Right now in Austin, we've got partly cloudy skies, light breeze out of the southwest around 5 miles an hour, and it is 67 degrees on this Tuesday morning. 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
3: 8:44 on this Tuesday morning. So a nice win last night for the Twins, knocking off the Atlanta Braves, trying to get a series win here against a very good National League team. But the Twins did something before yesterday's game that I found strange, because Alex Jackson has been, of course, one of their backup catchers this season, but he hasn't really played at all since Ryan Jeffers came back from injury. They don't need him. They've got Jeffers and Caratini. Jackson's basically the third catcher. He really hasn't played at all. So as they were doing some roster shuffling the last couple of days with Buxton coming off the injured list and things like this, they had DFA'd Jackson. They were going to send him down to St. Paul. But then Austin Martin got injured. Well, that opens up a spot in the outfield, doesn't it? So, seemed like a prime opportunity for the Twins to call up Walker Jenkins, their top prospect. He's an outfielder. He's been killing it at AAA. He's ready to come up to the majors. Instead, they bring back Alex Jackson, who's basically not going to play at all. This just really, yesterday when I saw this, made me go, did Walker Jenkins, like, run over Jeremy Zoll's dog or something? What does our top prospect have to do to get to the majors? The best explanation anyone's been able to come up with, really, is that maybe there's a form of service time manipulation, basically that the team might be trying to preserve Jenkins' rookie status, because if he's starts the year in the majors next year and wins Rookie of the Year, they could get a draft pick out of it as part of the collective bargaining agreement changes that were meant to stop surface time manipulation. But it's just, Jenkins has been killing it this year at AAA St. Paul. He's hitting 289 on the year and 865 OPS, even better over the past month. Since July 15th, he's OPSing better than 900. He's got nothing left to prove in the minor leagues. He is ready to come up to the majors. And, you know, you look at a team that is in the mix in a very competitive wild card race. As of this morning, American League wild card, there is a three-way tie for that last wild card spot between Baltimore, Texas, Detroit, and then the Twins and Blue Jays are right behind it, just a half game back. So you've got five teams within a half game of each other for that one spot. When the offense has been kind of inconsistent lately, I don't know, seems like calling up one of the top prospects in all of baseball might give you a little juice to try to get over the finish line and try to grab that last playoff spot. Just a very weird decision here. And we don't know for sure that it's just about that draft pick. That's just, you know, what people outside the organization have tried to come up with as an explanation, because other than that, it really makes no sense what they're doing with the roster right now by not calling up Walker Jenkins. But if that's really what we're doing here, come on, man. Is a late first-round draft pick really worth that much? Come on, guys. Just call up Walker Jenkins. Let the kid play. Let's see what he can do at the big league level.

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Store clerk called police, but by the time they showed up, the man was nowhere to be found. He got away with it. Until he came back for some reason. The man returned to the scene while police were still in the area. Not sure why. Maybe he decided he needed some more snacks, but he was quickly arrested. He was also wanted for a previous burglary at an Elks Lodge. Police said apparently returning to the scene really does work, just not in the way he hoped. Man was charged with simple burglary and theft, although looking at his mugshot, I have other questions, because this mugshot looks like somebody like beat the heck out of him or something, or he like fell off a bike and scraped up his face. There's a lot of unanswered questions by this mugshot that I really need to know more about.

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3: NCBA concerned about Tyson closures. I'm Erin Anderson with Agribusiness News on Brownfields. Pioneer Brand Z-Series soybeans have redefined what's possible in soybean genetics. Unprecedented yield potential, superior agronomic performance. Z-Series is the one you trust to lead. The president of the National Cattlemen's Beef Association is concerned following the abrupt closure of a beef processing facility in Illinois. Brownfields' Mark Dorenkamp has more.
4: NCBA President Gene Copenhaver says while this is an exciting time for the beef industry, there are hurdles to overcome.
5: In East Nile and Western Illinois, with the Tyson announcement on Thursday, you know, it's going to not only hurt those feeder producers, it's going to hurt the cow-calf producers, and a lot of my producers in the East, in Virginia, it's going to hurt them too.
4: Tyson announced last week it was shuttering its Joslin, Illinois, and Eagle Mountain, Utah beef facilities. Copenhaver tells Brownfield processor contraction has happened before.
5: And I think part of the problem was the problems we have in COVID, where we didn't have enough hook space, and then we prepared for hook space, and then with drought and with the Mexican border being closed too, it just made the problem even worse.
4: From the Iowa State Fair in Des Moines, Mark Dorenkamp, Brownfield.
3: A southern Minnesota farmer says he's optimistic about harvest later this fall. Lawrence Sokolzy grows corn and soybeans near Fairmont.
6: Of course, August makes the soybeans, but the corn really looks excellent.
3: He tells Brownfield the weather has been timely.
6: We've been up and down, dry, wet, and dry, and now a couple inches of rain. Everything looks really good. We've been lucky, been dry at the right time.
3: Monday's crop progress and conditions report showed Minnesota's corn condition at 66% good to excellent, with 28% of the crop dented, 82% in the dough stage, and 97% silking. Minnesota soybeans were rated 67% good to excellent, with 93% of the crop setting pods. U.S. crop condition ratings mostly declined over the past week. It was another generally mixed week of weather, near ideal in some areas, dry in others, and excessively wet in parts of the region. The USDA says 60% of U.S. corn is rated good to excellent, down 1%, with 61% of soybeans rated good to excellent, 1% lower. 96% of winter wheat is harvested compared to the five-year average of 94%. 52% of spring wheat is called good to excellent, 1% higher, and 41% is harvested. Go to brownfieldagnews.com for more. I'm Erin Anderson for Brownfields.
7: 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Twins back at it tonight against Atlanta. Pregame at 6, first pitch at 6:40 here on KUS 1480. That'll do it for me for today. I'm Andrew Lacey. Thanks for starting your day off with us.

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0: SiriusXM Channel 80. 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Mike Golick Jr., Mike Golick Sr. You guys can get in touch with us, 888-SAY-ESPN. That's 888-729-3776. And it's a busy day around here. Baxter Holmes going to stop by as we have got rich people mess proliferating the National Basketball Association. Kevin Clark going to stop by hour number two as we continue to roll along our NFL training camp two-a-days. Stop by Atlanta and Miami. The college football AP polls come out. And I'll already give people a taste of this off top. I am dead so sick and tired of the people that have made it their mission in life. And I shouldn't say the people, the idea that the AP poll is this scourge on college sports and that ranking teams in the preseason is this terrible thing that we do that has these lasting effects during the year. Give me a break. The thing that's got the real issue for college sports is going to be all these teams inside these major conferences not wanting to play each other during the regular season because they don't have to make the college playoff. That's going to make life hard for everyone. So you can see I'm already gassed up about this as we got our first crack at the AP poll yesterday. How's your morning going?
1: Wow, you really are.
0: Yeah, it's ridiculous.
1: I mean, you know what? Have a cup of iced coffee that's, you know, decaf. They have decaf. I imagine they have decaf iced coffee. I don't drink iced coffee.
0: Really sputtering out of the gate on that one. And, yes, they make decaf iced coffee.
1: Okay.
0: No, your boy doesn't drink it.
1: No, fully caffeinated,
0: ready to rock.
1: You obviously don't. Listen, the fight about the preseason poll is ridiculous because people are going to try and rank them anyway. You're still going to have shows that try and put it in some perspective, even if there isn't a coach's poll or an AP ranking. So I agree with you there. You know, the thing that will have an effect is teams that are playing easy games out of the gate because they're playing nine conference games.
0: Which we will get to here. I'll slow my roll a little bit right now. I got excited. I'm trying to work out the muscles again that we're going to need to argue about all this stuff in November. NFL teams, college teams, they go through training camp to get ready for their season because you want to be in shape, peaking to play your best ball in November and December. We want to be able to be our best sports talk radio hacks in November and December when it's time to talk about the NFL playoff push, when it's time to talk about the college football playoff committee's rankings.
1: Yeah, I would agree. There's time for that. Why don't we talk about rich people problems?
0: Woo! Let me tell you what. And there are a boatload of them here. Rich mess never goes out of style. My friend Charlotte Wilder is often fond of reminding people that sports is just gossip for folks that aren't ready to read it in the tabloids like some of us are. And so why don't we get to it? Because no matter where you are, you can always listen to the Golics on the ESPN app or Sirius XM Channel 80. Let's get to the opening drive.
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0: Ooh, buddy. Let's get messy right now. And it all takes place in Los Angeles. Surprise, surprise. A town where tabloid news is all the rage in general with celebrities has produced some juicy stuff in the NBA. So, let's start with the Los Angeles Lakers. Because this one, I feel like, comparatively, if you're a fan of the sport, unless you're a fan of the Lakers, doesn't have a huge effect on the way you're going to live life.
1: Right.
0: It's just messy and fun to be reminded that rich people have family drama just like all the rest of us. Except theirs makes you about $500 million when things go apparently wrong for you, which is great. So, last time on Dragon Ball Z, for anyone that doesn't remember, the Los Angeles Lakers, they sell the majority stake to Mark Walter. Everything is good here. Jeannie Buss continues to stay on as the controlling governor of that because the Buss kids still own their 15 to 17%, whatever it is, of the franchise. And then Jeannie, as that happens, basically fires all her siblings. So all is not well in Buss land there. We fast forward. Mark Walter going through a federal investigation. Things not going well for him. Appears to need some cash. Starts selling off some of the sports properties that he owns, including the Los Angeles Lakers that he owned for all of about 9 months.
1: Yes.
0: He sells that to Josh Kushner and Bob Iger. What happens then is there's something called a tag-along provision, which allows the Buss children to come back to the table. They're all in the trust together. They all control this money together to say, hey, we can sell along with what's going on with this sale and collect even more money since the valuation went up again. $10 billion sale becomes a $12.5 billion sale, and away we go. And the five other siblings come in and say, we're going to vote to overrule Jeannie Buss. We're going to sell our family share. We're finally going to get out of the Lakers business, where Jeannie was supposed to continue on as the principal governor until 2030. Jeannie, with the ultimate, not so fast, my friends, points directly to a 2017 lawsuit that says this sale can't go through unless Janie, Joey, and your girl Jeannie say that it can happen. And so now, Dad, we have a standoff. Baxter Holmes can come on and help us explain some more of this in addition to the Clipper stuff we'll get to. He wrote a great article on the Buss family sale to the Walter the first time around. But this seems like it is going to get litigious amongst a group of siblings who all made a ton of money off the sale last time. Each of them pocketed about $500 million from the family business started by their father, Dr. Buss. And now it seems that while everyone else maybe wants to get out and stick it to Jeannie along the way because it doesn't seem like the siblings have got along very well, Jeannie is holding on to that last bit of power and ownership in the Buss family dynasty for the Los Angeles Lakers. Do I have that right?
1: Yeah, because Jeannie wants to stay as the governor of the team, which, again, Mark Walter said she could. And Bob Iger said that she could until 2030 unless things change. Well, what's going to change? They own 17, the Buss kids own 17.5% of the Lakers. You need to have at least 15% ownership to actually be in power, for Jeannie Buss to be in power. She needs 15%. So she didn't want to sell. She wants to stay in power of the Lakers, and the rest of the kids are like, we're done with this. As you said, they each made about a half a bill on the sale. They stand numbers-wise, it's at a $12.5 billion valuation. They have 17.5%, blah, blah, blah. It means they each would pocket about $364 million, a nice chunk of change. Again, rich people problems going on here. But listen, we've seen a crack in the Buss sibling three-ring circus already, and it is going to continue. So Jeannie Buss, again, is to keep this in the simplest terms possible for those who care about it. I mean, you wonder if Laker fans even care. Listen, the Busses have owned this since, what, 79, I believe? And they paid $67 million for it. Did the Buss family. So they return on investment was pretty good. They've had a bunch of Hall of Famers, a bunch of NBA championships. The Buss family is as synonymous with a professional sports team as some of the biggest names of ownerships in other sports as well. And this would have them effectively completely out of it if they sell. And it seems like the five of the siblings are like, we're ready to be done. And Jeannie, as you mentioned, is the holdover. I quite honestly, this is for sports fans and Lakers fans. Do you care? Well, do you care who runs your team?
0: I think there is a fascination with all this in the same way that gets people to watch shows like Succession. Like, that's the easy comp for so many people
1: is
0: a rich family who is going about their business in a way that's fun to ogle at, because every family's got mess. Like, you look under the rock on any family's business, and you're going to find some stuff. This just happens to spill over and in some cases affect the governance of this team, because with the Lakers, what's always been talked about here, you know, I heard Evan Cohen reiterate it this morning on Sportsman, like, the Lakers is a mom-and-pop shop. The idea that this has been the family business for the Busses, like, before they pocketed that money in the Mark Walter sale, they were just being paid out of the business. Like, this was their source of income. This was the thing that, it wasn't like, oh, we started a hedge fund and now we can come in and buy, you know, insert blank team here. So it was a different operation. And at times, because of that, it felt like the team was run in a way that held them back in terms of being competitive, especially in the era since Dr. Buss was no longer the owner himself and it was Jeannie. And, you know, you still were able to get stars because it's Los Angeles, because the franchise has all the glamour and appeal based on the stars that helped build it up and make it great. But now it will be interesting, and I think the reason Lakers fans might care about this, just because you're already in a time of transition, right?
1: Yeah.
0: Where who's going to be making the decisions for my team at a time where We have turned the page from LeBron James. We are handing the ball over officially to Luka Doncic and making this his team. And going forward, what are we going to do with Luka Doncic as that commodity, both now and how you use that and the other resources at your disposal to set that up for the future? So I think that becomes the lasting effect for the Lakers outside of just kind of peering over to watch someone else be messy in public the way they are right now. I think the far more impactful story that we're going to talk about in Los Angeles, though, is probably what's going on with the Clippers still, yes?
1: Yes.
0: It's the Golics here on ESPN Radio. Mike Golic Jr., Mike Golic Sr., Baxter Holmes, ESPN NBA reporter, who is a part of the article and the reporting around this Clippers situation, going to join us in about 10 minutes here on the show. But essentially, Baxter Holmes, alongside Don Van Natta and Ramona Shelburne, reported that the NBA found no evidence that Clippers owner Steve Ballmer funneled money to Kawhi Leonard in order to circumvent the salary cap. Again, according to that ESPN report, remember Pablo Torre, and Pablo Torre finds out, had been presenting findings for about the last year saying that Steve Ballmer had used a company called Aspiration to essentially allegedly circumvent the salary cap. Instead, Baxter Holmes and company have reported that the NBA is focused on rather if the team's introduction of Kawhi Leonard to sponsors constitutes a violation of cap circumvention for, quote, failure to supervise, which they even said in the article. They're not sure what rule that would actually violate. Where this one gets interesting, then, is an NBA spokesperson, Mike Bass, comes out and says the ESPN article contains numerous and significant inaccuracies and that the results in this matter will be made clear when the investigation concludes. So, Deb, what was your biggest takeaway from this latest version of the saga surrounding whether or not Steve Ballmer violated NBA rules in getting Kawhi Leonard money over the salary cap?
1: That the Clippers may get away with one. Right? I mean, this is akin, in simple terms, before there was NIL in college sports. It was basically handing the player a bag of money under the table for a fake job to basically watch a plant grow, right? And we'll give you $100,000, which was illegal because college players weren't allowed to get paid. This, if the league finds there's no association between the Clippers and Aspirations or the Clippers and Dectronics, which has come out basically and through the findings had a deal with Kawhi, and Kawhi is basically doing nothing. This is basically Kawhi doing nothing, getting paid, but the school, or in this case the team, is not seen to have had a relationship in it. So there's nothing wrong with it, right? I mean, this is pro sports. If a guy wants to go out and get a deal to sit there and watch a plant grow and get paid $100 million, he can do that as long as the team's not involved, because that would be circumventing the cap. It's hard for me to believe that Aspirations and Dactronics just came up with deals for Kawhi Leonard to pay him tens of millions of dollars to do nothing without the Clippers being involved in this.
0: Yes, and that becomes the really difficult part to prove, to your point, because
1: yes,
0: if you can't show the direct line of Steve Ballmer's money to this, and if you've forgotten already in the porting, which I can understand because this has been a long saga, Steve Ballmer had invested his own money into Aspiration at the beginning of that relationship with the Clippers, where they were one of the jersey sponsors for that team. And that dollar amount was more than the dollar amount that Kawhi Leonard received from them. So people wondered about the nature of it there. If you can't prove that portion of it, then, Dad, you're right. The gray area becomes a lot more substantial, where it's what is the penalty for an introduction? People have claimed that it's not illegal to introduce Kawhi Leonard to a yep. potential sponsor, but if he is not doing any work, if he's not being compensated for this, you're right. College athletics really is the best comp. They have a college sports commission that's supposed to assess the validity of deals, where if a player is being paid well over market value to not actually go do anything, they're supposed to raise the red flag. And in theory, the same rules would apply here of, hey, it's not illegal to be introduced to a partner that you're going to do legitimate business with. But I'd imagine introducing him to a partner that you're going to do nothing for would probably still constitute some sort of issue, because, again, this one is about competitive fairness and competitive balance. In a league that doesn't have a salary cap but has a second apron and certainly has limits on what you can pay your star players, this idea that now you're going to be able to go over that becomes really interesting and problematic. The key part of this is, and Pablo Torre pointed this out yesterday, they're talking about a negotiation on a punishment right now. that would in theory be between the NBA and Steve Ballmer, the owner of the Clippers, the person who is under the scrutiny of all this, and how morally justified that feels or right that feels in this process where you're being a part of potentially negotiating your own punishment in a situation where, remember, we always talk about commissioners, all these people, they work for the owners. And we don't know if this is going on in other places. How incentivized are other owners to push for punishment if they believe, hey, this might lead to people looking more into my things in a way that doesn't go on? So, again, I do think it's noteworthy, though, because you're right. The reading of this article sounds like, oh, they're going to get away with it. An NBA spokesperson coming out not specifying which parts of the reporting they believe contain numerous and significant inaccuracies, but one would reason to believe they're trying to hold out and say, no, we're still going to do something here. That's the part that I'm interested in, because it could have been easy for the NBA to go along with this reporting, not release a statement, and then come to the conclusion that you had there. And I think most people would have probably started to go on about their business. The NFL is getting started, all that stuff. And instead, the NBA made a point of doing this. So I do wonder if they've got something left up their sleeve.
1: Yeah, we'll see. I mean, we'll see. And will it be a slap on a wrist, or will it be much more a much tougher disciplinary action? Time will tell.
0: 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We will continue to find the answers to that coming up next with Baxter Holmes, who helped report on this case. 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
10: Here's your Total Security of Southern Minnesota weather forecast. Slight chance of thunderstorms today. Otherwise, cloudy skies with a few peaks of sun. Daytime highs approaching 76. Winds out of the west, 5 to 10 miles an hour. Lows around 57. Tonight, partly cloudy. 76 tomorrow, mainly clear. Temperatures near average Thursday and Friday, with highs in the upper 70s. Chance of thunderstorms Thursday. Slight chance for showers on Friday. I'm weatherology meteorologist Megan Mulford. Currently 69.
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0: evidence that Steve Ballmer funneled money through sponsors to pay Kawhi Leonard in order to circumvent the salary cap.
1: Some people have read this story as there's sort of an exoneration happening. No, this is a negotiation between the Clippers attorneys right now and the league.

0: Spagulis on all social media. Steve Ballmer and the Clippers been under the microscope for the last year. Are they almost out on the other side? We'll find out. ESPN senior writer Baxter Holmes, kind enough to join us now. He, along with Don Van Natta, Ramona Shelburne, part of the reporting yesterday that, again, as you heard in the intro, says the NBA has no evidence that Ballmer funneled money to Kawhi Leonard via sponsor. Baxter, good morning. We appreciate you giving us some time today. So let's start there. As you look at and assess the situation now with your guys' report that they have no proof of that, but are looking into the issue of the Clippers introducing Kawhi to sponsors, how likely are we looking at an actual punishment here coming down for the Clippers based on what you guys know now?
1: Well, it's going to come down to the talks between all sides on this and whether the Clippers are willing to accept any of the findings or any proposed punishment from the league and then what that's based on. And I want to state here, I know this might sound like a kind of a weird process, or why are they even talking about this? Why can't the NBA just hand down a punishment? And it's because this is cap circumvention, and therefore it falls under the collective bargaining agreement, and there's a particular process that it has to follow there that's not very intuitive. And Adam Silver is not the judge, jury, and executioner in this matter. The different parties have to come to the table and kind of agree on what the outcome is, or it heads to arbitration, where a neutral person is going to look at everything. There'll be a hearing potentially. There'll be new witness testimony, discovery documents, things like that. And then that person would make the decision. And after that could Adam Silver then issue any kind of punishment. But as we stand here today, I would say that we're kind of at an impasse. The Clippers are refusing to accept any kind of finding related to cap circumvention or any punishment associated there with that. And the league is looking at introductions, which some sources have told us, if you're going to build a cap circumvention case,

0: just focusing on the introductions, that likely is not going to be enough to survive an arbitration case.
1: So that's what I was going to ask. Let's just buy the Clippers' reasoning, which I don't know if a lot of people do, and say they just introduced Kawhi Leonard to these companies. And what these companies did with Kawhi Leonard, they have no idea. Is introduction going to end up, maybe not now, but maybe in the future, going to be a disciplinary reasoning to do something down the road?
0: It's a great question, one that I posed to several people. And what people, particularly close to the players' union, but not only the players' union, but others have said to us, is that if there is any kind of effort to basically police or impact policies regarding players' opportunities to make money. And introductions, I should note here, it is something that the league in its best practices presentation to teams that it encourages. It's a common practice around the league. I heard from people yesterday reaffirming that. But if the league were to try to use this as a kind of referendum or a way to reform policies around introductions, you could expect that the union, amongst others, would push back hard on that. I mean, as kind of the saying goes, if there's anything that impacts people's ability to earn money, in this case, NBA players, that's going to cause a fight, shall we say? So I would just say that is a very hot button issue. The idea of like trying to police introductions or make that a thing that teams have to be more mindful of or something like that. It's going to be a hot button issue if the league chooses to go after that.
2: ESPN senior writer Baxter Holmes, kind enough to join us again. Part of the reporting that the NBA has no evidence that Steve Ballmer funneled money to Kawhi Leonard. The NBA, for what it's worth, spokesperson came out yesterday and it sort of vaguely refuted some of the, you know, called significant and numerous inaccuracies in the reporting that you guys did. Do you have any idea what the NBA's dispute with the way that you guys have reported the situation is?
0: I can't speak to that. We reached out to the NBA for comment several times all throughout our reporting. We stand by our reporting.
1: So do we think that other owners, and I haven't heard, obviously they're not going to comment on this, but that other owners maybe are keeping quiet about this, or if they are, because this is more a practice done around the league than not?
0: I think that other teams, other owners, like policies around, you know, I think that they're, well, first of all, there's an NBA Board of Governors meeting in September. And so behind the scenes, I think that's kind of an inflection point where we'll have a better understanding. I think, you know, there might not be a ton more clarity, but I think we'll have a better understanding of where things are at this moment, after the mid-September meeting. I think that other owners, you know, they want to see how things play out. Look, Steve Ballmer is certainly looked at, I would say, amongst some owners in a certain way because his vast wealth is so much bigger than everybody else's. I mean, it's really hard to quantify in some ways. But there's been a lot of attention on this case. Adam Silver works for the owners, but he has also forecast throughout this entire, you know, ever since this investigation began, that they're going to look at the evidence, they're going to follow the facts where they lead them. You know, he said previously, and we mentioned it in our story, that like if there was the kind of just the appearance of impropriety, but not actual evidence of it, that he would be reluctant to act. And so, you know, look, the talks between the league and the Clippers are ongoing. And it's all the more complicated because there's a trade hanging in the balance involving Kawhi Leonard.
2: Yeah. Oh, by the way, waiting to see if he can head on back to Toronto, where he won a championship not too long ago. Certainly a fascinating and impactful situation in a lot of ways that bears monitoring. Baxter, while we had you here, also wanted to touch briefly on the Lakers just because, and if people, you know, hadn't read it or needed a refresher, back in January of this year, you wrote a piece on the Buss family in the wake of the sale to then Mark Walter. Obviously, Mark Walter going through his own, you know, bouts of interesting times right now that's led to the sale of the team to Josh Kushner and Bob Iger, and that's brought the Buss family back into the spotlight here. Based on the story you did, the

0: reporting you've done around that situation, does this all seem to be just the bus sibling infighting working its way into the mechanics of a sale right now?
1: I think that's a fair way to put it. I certainly was on a lot of calls yesterday with sources close to the matter. And, you know, one of the themes that somebody brought up was, like, it always had to end this way in terms of them trying to sell the final 17.8% of the Bus Family Trust. There's been fighting for years. There's been fighting particularly ever since Dr. Jerry Buss died, you know, in 2013. And it's only escalated. It's been a constant power struggle in some ways. Right now we have a situation where five of the six siblings want to sell the final 17.8% of the trust. Jeannie is holding out. And, you know, at the end of the day, the lawyers are going to do well, as they often do in these matters. I can't sit here and tell you which direction it's going to head. I can only say that it feels fitting. It feels fitting.
0: That's probably as well as anyone is going to put it in a very complicated situation. Baxter, appreciate it so much. Thanks for all the work, and thanks for some time this morning.
1: Thanks for having me, gentlemen. I appreciate it.
0: All right, so again, there we go. The Buss family was always going to end this way, and for Kawhi Leonard, Steve Ballmer, and the Clippers, this really becomes a situation that right now is a negotiation. And based on the way Baxter framed that, which I think is important, this idea that if they can't agree on something, it goes to arbitration, I think really incentivizes the Clippers to try and find some resolution to this beforehand, because I don't know if arbitration and an independent look at this is going to be their friend.
2: I wonder if they do negotiate a punishment, what the Clippers will admit they did wrong.
0: Sure.
2: Will it just be the introduction? Because obviously if they feel money was funneled, that is going to have an unbelievable, well, should have an unbelievable impact. But will this lead to, hey, just an introduction can be a bad thing? Because if they negotiate a punishment, that means the Clippers are admitting some guilt to something.
0: Yes, so I think that becomes the major question going forward is, are they willing to admit something in the name of getting out of this before independent eyes start getting involved? Or do they and Steve Ballmer really believe so stridently that they are correct, that they'd be willing to go that extra mile? We'll find out. We're going to go to training camp, though. 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
4: This is Mark Raimondi covering the Falcons. The big story is, of course, the quarterback position. Tua Tagovailoa is the new face in Atlanta. They signed him to a one-year, $1.3 million deal after his release from the Dolphins. He is trying to hold off Michael Penix Jr. to win the starting quarterback role. Penix, of course, is still working his way back from ACL surgery last November. He is not yet cleared for 11-on-11 team sessions in practice. Until then, it seems like it is Tua's job, and it still might be a few weeks, Penix said, until he's cleared. But when he comes back, the competition will begin in earnest, and it'll be interesting to see who wins for week one.
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0: 2 days here on ESPN Radio, Mike Golic Jr., Mike Golic Sr. The Atlanta Falcons, it's sort of like the Wario of the Pittsburgh Steelers, where no matter what Mike Tomlin did, they were always slightly above average. For the Atlanta Falcons, it seems to be the opposite. They're the ones slightly below the waterline in so much of this. And centering on quarterback is the right place to start. We'll get to Kevin Stefanski, who takes over as the head coach. Jeff Ulbrich stays on as the coordinator. Tommy Reese, the play caller. But who's going to be under center is the biggest question that faces this team. It seems like Tua is going to start the season, so I don't want to ask that question based on the Penix injury timeline. My question to you, Dad, for Michael Penix Jr., coming off his fifth season-ending injury in 8 years of his football playing career, who do you think between these two quarterbacks winds up playing more games, Tua Tagovailoa or Michael Penix Jr.? And you can factor injury, who you think is better, who you think provides the higher ceiling, all into how you go about that.
2: You know, I was very high on Michael Penix coming out of college, knowing, though, he did have a history of injuries, major injuries, in college, and now certainly one in the NFL. And I agree. I think Tua will start the season understand if Penix is out a couple more weeks. It's a brand new offense they're learning with Kevin Stefanski. So he would really be behind as far as teamwork and playing in preseason. So I do think Tua will start. I think Penix will play more. I like Penix more than Tua. But I have to say, I think they 8 years in a row they've gone without making the playoffs. And as you mentioned, they've kind of been under that Mendoza line and may pick higher in the draft. So if they're right around 500, so maybe not. Will they be in search of a quarterback? You have two big names that you have. The Tua is kind of under the Kyler Murray deal where they have to pay him low, and he's getting all the dead money from Miami. So that's not costing him a lot, and Penix is still on a rookie pay scale. So the quarterback position isn't costing them a lot. If you're asking me to pick one, I would pick Penix still, but I think there is a 50-50 shot they would go in a different direction because they'll have to make a decision on Penix. And this is, we talk about the move that colleges make with the portal, teams changing 30, 40, 50 players. I think Atlanta may have moved and the most players bringing in and coming out. Russell Baxter, my good friend, when we were at ESPN together years ago, does great, great research, puts out a comings and goings throughout the off season. And I stopped putting it up at one point because it had a lot of information. There are 20 players that left Atlanta, and they brought in 18 more players. So, I mean, there is a serious overhaul, and you see that, obviously, with a new coach. But this seemed to be more than usual. So they are really starting over with brand-new talent as well, outside of Bijan Robinson, Drake London, and Kyle Pitts.
0: Well, that's the thing. I think that hits the defense a lot harder, which is ironic. Because that's the side of the ball you thought you would want to draft on the success of last year. There's a reason you kept Ulbrich as your defensive coordinator to try and manufacture some of that continuity. Offensively, you can see it all there. We've talked about the cavalcade of first-rounders. Bijan Robinson is the best running back in the league. Drake London is one of the better wide receivers in the league. Kyle Pitts, the will-he-won't-he fantasy questions year after year, gave way to a new contract. You bring Austin Hooper in, who's familiar with what Stefanski does, and you can see the way the offense can take shape. I mean, an offense with those tools and with Bill freaking Callahan coaching the offensive line that's had good players, you say, well, why shouldn't this work? Then you look at the quarterback situation and understand why. Defensively, it's not just some guys that left either. David Onyemata, gone. Leonard Floyd, who I thought was integral in helping get those young rookie pass rushers acclimated. Arnold Ebikide, Caden Ellis, D. Alford, all gone on that group. And then, oh, by the way, you lose Jalen Walker.
2: Yep.
0: Your rookie first-round draft, or your second-year first-round draft pick to an ACL injury, he's done. Leonard Floyd, your other first-round draft pick who had 10.5 sacks last year, suspended for the first 8 games due to off-the-field issues. James Pierce suspended 8 games for the Atlanta Falcons. So you're talking about a defense that went from 30th in adjusted sack rate in 2024 to second in the league in that last year, losing basically all the firepower that it had up front. So we talked about the NFC South as a division that is hyper-competitive because all the teams are bunched so close together. Barring a miracle at the quarterback position, I find it really hard to believe this Falcons team is going to be one of the teams trying to vie for a playoff spot in this division. What do you think?
2: Yeah, I mean, they were one of the three teams at 8-9 last year where New Orleans was 6-11. I see New Orleans passing Atlanta, and I agree about the quarterback position obviously needs to be solidified. And quite honestly, with either quarterback, as I said, Atlanta Falcon players, coaches, and fans are all holding their breath every time they're back in the pocket for as fragile as these two quarterbacks can be. But the defensive side, you're right, 57 sacks last year. 57. They could get after the quarterback, and that has really, really taken a hit. So, yeah, I do worry that they will regress And the issue to me is going to be if they regress and they are picking higher, the big question is going to be, are they going to take a quarterback? Will they be done? Tua's on the one-year contract. Michael Penix still in the, what, the third year of a rookie deal. They're going to have to decide what they're going to want to do with him in the next year or two. Will they basically scrap that position and start over?
0: Listen, I think that's why. If Penix is healthy, he should play. Because you need the answer to that, kind of similar to the Cleveland Browns situation with Shador. Yep. And then, yeah, if it doesn't go well this year and you're within range for a good quarterback, I think you burn it all down and you have to start over. If you're Kevin Stefanski and company, you owe it to yourselves to have the ability to author your own future, especially after what Kevin Stefanski went through with that entire situation and Deshaun Watson in Cleveland. According to Adam Schefter, they did sign outside linebackers at Zadarius Smith this morning to a one-year deal. So trying to address that lack of depth now along the pass rushing front for a team that was defined by it last year. So if you can beat your preseason win total, which seems pretty low, great. I don't think this is a playoff team. I would struggle to see that picture coming into shape unless the quarterback situation all of a sudden goes completely different than we expect it to right now based on what we're seeing. So we'll get to training camp with the Miami Dolphins here in hour number two. But coming up next, are we headed to the inevitable? An NFL franchise making their home outside of the United States? The commissioner seems to think so. We'll get to that next here on the Golics.
5: Edition of Unsportsmanlike with Evan Cole, Michelle Smallman, and me, Chris Canning. The Buffalo Bills and Josh Allen are still searching for a Super Bowl appearance. I'll tell you, this is the year that they finally break through. It's Unsportsmanlike, 6 a.m. Eastern, right here on ESPN Radio, ESPN 2, and ESPN News.
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10: Minnesota News Network, I'm Tasha Radal. Hennepin County authorities say a sophisticated sex trafficking operation used online advertising and shell companies to hide profits and exploit victims. BCA Superintendent Drew Evans says one of those charged is 35-year-old Andrea Sampson, a former assistant Anoka County attorney. More charges could come in the case. As Minnesota launches another impaired driving crackdown, alcohol-related crashes have already claimed 62 lives this year. Corey was arrested for DWI in 2023 after a state trooper found him behind the wheel of his vehicle.
11: People often say that I got a second chance, and the truth is I got dozens. Every ordinary day I get to wake up is just another chance that many people never receive.
10: A 70-year-old man died Monday afternoon after falling from a cabin roof in rural St. Louis County Monday, shortly after 12:30 near Forbes. This is MNN.
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0: drama in the NBA. No surprise that Roger Goodell put his hand up and said, get your passports ready, because we might be doing NFL teams abroad. It's the Golics here on ESPN Radio. 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Mike Golic Jr., Mike Golic Sr. We'll get to that in a second, but Pete Crow Armstrong appears to just be on one this season. Last night, 4-for-5, 2 homers, 3 RBIs, first career walk-off home run in the 10th. He's the first player with a leadoff homer and a walk-off homer in the same game since 2010. The first Cubs player in history with a leadoff and walk-off in the same game since 1876. And the first player in Cubs history now with back-to-back 30-30 seasons. And the first in Cubs history with multiple 30 home run seasons under the age of 25. I just checked the odds on DraftKings Sportsbook. He has now briefly overtaken Shohei Ohtani again for the NL MVP odds. As it seems like, unless Shohei comes back and starts pitching, which then probably tips the scale a little hard, PCA's got a real chance to pry that NL MVP out of the guy that we just assumed would continue winning them as long as he was upright.
1: And it's nice to actually see a battle for it, right?
0: Yeah. Oh, God, yeah.
1: It really is. I mean, with what he is doing. And by the way, the Cubs are only 4.5 out of the best record in baseball, the Milwaukee Brewers. So the Cubs got a nice little chase going on, and we have a nice MVP race going on. But, yeah, opening game homer and the friggin' walk-off. And, oh, by the way, a great center fielder.
0: Yes.
1: A great defensive player, and a guy that can steal bases as well, as by the fact that you said second in your row, 30-for-30 guy.
0: Well, and Dan, I know you love war and baseball stats, so I saw this from Megan Monomuro, who works at the Chicago Tribune.

0: outside of the U.S., I have no doubt this will happen one day. You have planted your flag for years on the idea that that is nonsense. Hearing it straight from the commissioner's mouth, are you ready to concede that the NFL's global ambitions may, in fact, take probably the Jacksonville Jaguars abroad somewhere?
1: And that's probably Jacksonville and probably London if it's going to happen, right? I do not think it's going to happen. By the way, from a rule standpoint, the owners do not need CBA approval to do this. Unlike if you add games to the regular season, you do. They do not. They can just do this. And the players have no say whether they go abroad or not. We know in the other of the four majors, the three majors, they have franchises in Canada. So when you say out of the United States, you're not really going far. You're going to Canada. This, I'm sure, would be London. You look at a flight from New York to London, it's a little over 7 hours. So add that from the West Coast, it's another four hours to it. Players living abroad, tax situation. I just don't see it.
0: How do you not see it? The commissioner of the NFL just told you it was going to happen. He said he's
1: likely it's going to happen. Doesn't mean it's going to happen, and doesn't mean it's going to happen. It could happen 30 years from now, where I won't care about it because I'll be long gone. I just don't see it. And
0: why?
1: By the way,
0: why not?
1: That will be the only way they will get a
0: Super Bowl
1: outside of the country. They're going to have a team. They're not just going to. They're not going to have all the teams in the U.S. and then have a Super Bowl outside. That I do not believe that's going to happen either.
0: Well, he said that much, that it would only happen if you had a team that permanently resided outside of there. But yeah, the way we've seen things go, the NFL owners just agreed to increase the amount of international games from 8 to 10 starting in 2027.
1: Right.
0: We are already this year playing 9 international games, which is a record. Melbourne, Rio de Janeiro, 3 in London, Paris, Madrid, Munich, and Mexico City. Why is it so far? The rich people are telling you, and I always say, and God, if anyone alive in 2026 can dispute this, be my guest. When rich people tell you what they want and what they're going to do out loud, that means they've been talking about it for a while, and there's usually no stopping that train. And in sports, that goes doubly so. Outside of European soccer, where fans will threaten to burn everything down and make your life a living hell and seem to get what they want back here, American fans especially, we don't have the appetite to do enough to stop these people from doing what they want to do. This seems like another instance of the rich people through Roger Goodell are telling you what's going to happen, and more likely than not, we're powerless to stop.
1: There's a difference of one-offs internationally and putting a team outside the United States. Those are two different things. I get the international games. I get how popular they are. I understand it. But, again, those are one-offs as opposed to 8 home games in London. And, again, that's going to be the place. It's going to be London. And, for the most part, I would imagine it's going to be Jacksonville. I will stand on my flimsy box and say it is not going to happen.
0: Boy, I'm sure a lot of those likely Jacksonville players are rooting for you to be right, because I can't imagine this is something that financially, logistically, in so many ways would be appealing if you're a player who, like you said, has no recourse in this.
1: No.
0: This is not something that you get to go and probably push back on here through the CBA or through the NFLPA. I'm sure they're hoping you're right. I just have my doubts on this. You know what's never going abroad? Good old-fashioned American college football, probably. We'll react to the new AP poll, the first round that came out yesterday in hour number 2 here on the Golics.
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0: Soybeans, corn, and cattle are up. Hogs are mixed. Hello, I'm Megan Grebner with your commodity market update on Brownfield. Feed wins, that's why Sign is focused on delivering higher-yielding genetics faster than the competition and why they've released more new Enlist E3 lines than any other company. Sign has yield. Soybeans are supported by fund and technical buying. There's also some strength in both soybean meal and soybean oil. The market continues to monitor crop development weather. 61% of the crop is rated good to excellent. September beans are up 12.5 at 12.13.5. November beans are up 14 at 12.30. Corn is higher on fund and technical buying. There are concerns recent weather patterns have had an impact on the crop's overall yield potential, and the trade's monitoring results from a private crop tour. September corn's up 1.25 at 466.25. December corn is up 1.5 at 491. The wheat complex is mixed. The trade continues to monitor ongoing issues in the Black Sea region. The market's also watching global weather concerns and harvest activity in the U.S. In Chicago, September wheat's down 2.75 at 672. December wheat's down a penny at 688.25. In Kansas City, September wheat's down 3.75 at 755. And in Minneapolis, September wheat's up 2.75 at 677.75. Live and feeder cattle are up on oversold signals, waiting for direct business to develop. October lives are up 137 at 220.15. December lives are up 180 at 220.20. September feeder cattle are up $2 at $334.95. Hogs are mixed on spread trade. Butcher hog prices are down $2 to start the day. October contracts are down 57 cents at 81.15. December lean hogs are down 67 cents at 71.85. For the latest in market news, go to brownfieldagnews.com. I'm Megan Grebner for Brownfield.
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Hit us up at the Golic on all social media or 888-729-3776. 888-SAY-ESPN. How are you feeling about your favorite team going into college football season now that we got our first round of the AP poll? Kevin Clark, ESPN NFL analyst, going to stop by in about 15 minutes. Also noted Miami Hurricanes alum and supporter, so I'm sure he'll have something to say about Miami only receiving one first place vote.

0: coming off their national title appearance. Speaking of Miami, we'll also have two-a-days roll along with them in about a half hour as well. But the oft-debated AP poll came out and gave its first round of rankings going into this college football season. And we have some big-time firsts going on here in quite some time. At the top of the poll, Ohio State checks in at number one with 40 first-place votes, overwhelming the rest of the field. They're followed by the Oregon Ducks with 14 first-place votes at number two. It's the first time that the Big Ten has held the top two spots in the preseason AP poll in the last 65 years, and only the second time that's ever happened. Previously, it was Ohio State and Iowa. The last time any conference did that, period, was in 1987, was Oklahoma and Nebraska in the then Big Eight. So what we've seen in the last 3 years, the Big Ten's ascension to the top of the sport, the last three national championships in Michigan, Ohio State, and Indiana, now has produced this dominance at the top, where not only do you have that, but, Dad, you didn't have a single SEC team receive first-place votes in the polls. You had Georgia checking at number three, Texas checking at number five, neither receiving first-place votes. I know we've talked about it. It's the Big Ten's game right now. Did that surprise you a bit, that there was that lack of respect for the high-end SEC teams?
1: No, because the Big Ten has been dominating right now, though the SEC has five in the top ten and nine overall. So do you want to give the depth to the SEC, where the top end is the Big Ten? That seems to be the way right now. But listen, the Big Ten deserves what they're getting right now. With Ohio State, as you mentioned, the 40 first-place votes. I think it's the ninth time they were preseason number one. So I'm not surprised until the SEC can break in with another national title. This has been Big Ten hot. Top-heavy football.
0: It certainly has been. I'm still surprised. I mean, Georgia's the third-ranked team in the country. Texas has Arch Manning, who's arguably the best and most NFL-ready prospect in this quarterback class, under center for them. Now, they did get bad news. Trevor Goosby, their star tackle, apparently went down with an injury today. Still waiting to find out what that was, but that was prior to this, or after this poll came out. So
2: right.
0: I was surprised they didn't get a ranking there and get some love there. When you look at this top 10 right now, and for anyone not watching, Ohio State, Oregon, Georgia, Notre Dame at four, Texas at five, defending national champion Indiana at six, Miami at seven, and then Texas A&M, Ole Miss, and Oklahoma round out the top ten. Was there any team you saw in that initial top ten that made you go, I think that might be a little bit rich for my taste?
1: No, I don't think so. If I were to pick a team, maybe Oklahoma at 10, possibly. But as far as the top teams, again, the top five, and these have pretty much been the top five in not only the polls but kind of everybody's assessment, they're the top five teams that they all have returning quarterbacks. I think that's a key stat, that they have their quarterback coming back. Indiana at number six got eight first-place votes, third amount of first-place votes out there behind Ohio State and Oregon. Notre Dame got six. So, no, Maybe just, again, more toward the bottom, Oklahoma. I think Miami is probably going to be, fans are going to be mad that they're not a little higher in this, because they still have a ton of power coming back, though they changed quarterbacks. But quite honestly, maybe an upgrade in quarterbacks coming back. So maybe they feel that they were kind of dropped a little. Look at the national championship game last year. Those two teams are 6-7. Indiana and Miami, they do both have new quarterbacks, though.
0: They do, and that, like you pointed out, the biggest difference, I think, between them and the teams that people are betting on early in the season to make this happen. Texas A&M and Ole Miss are really interesting to me. Marcell Reed, I think, came into last year, proved a lot of people wrong early, and then invited doubters back down the stretch. Mike Elko is always going to have a defense that is full of world beaters. The talent coming into Texas A&M right now is on another level. You'd assume they'll be good, but I think people have doubts relative to the other great quarterbacks we see around the sport. And then Ole Miss, can Pete Golding take the magic from that playoff run with Trinidad Chambliss, who's another well-regarded, incredible quarterback, and can he make that work full-time? It's one thing when the system put in place by someone else is something that you can take and run with. Now it's Pete Golding's show for the first time there in Oxford. So can he make that happen? Becomes interesting. One team in an interesting spot, Alabama. ranked preseason number 13. And for people in Tuscaloosa, a marked departure from a past that's seen them usually in the top 10, top 5, and often even higher than that. Heather Dinich, ESPN college football reporter, was on the Pat McAfee show and thought that might still be too high.
2: I think that's high for Bama, given all their other questions. I mean, like, in my head, I still think -3 rushing yards against Georgia. I think that Kalen DeBoer is a fantastic coach. He has won everywhere he's gone, and he will win at Alabama with the resources and talent. But again, when you go to preseason and you got to get more from that running game, I think they will. I know I've talked to him about this. He likes both of those quarterbacks. That's why he didn't go into the portal. He's going to find one. But until you see it, and until you see it under the lights, 13's high, I think, for Bama.
0: There is a lot to prove there this year. Heather referenced the offensive line, and I will say Aaron Taylor, who's going to join us on the show, does a great job covering college football over at CBS Sports, but also, you know, working with the Joe Moore Award that he and I are both a part of. It sounds like that Alabama offensive line might be a unit that's much improved going into the season, and I do think is going to decide a lot of their fate. But it is a big year for Kalen DeBoer and company out there, who I think by most other program standards was probably – envious. I mean, there was Michigan rumored to be trying to go and get his services after the whole Sherrone Moore thing. Down there, we know the grading curve's a little bit different, so it's going to be a tough season for Kalen DeBoer and company if things go south.
1: Oh, it definitely is. I mean, you're living under the cloud and always will be of Nick Saban, right? And to try and produce at that level, which is very, very difficult to ask. So I think that's going to be a tenuous situation. And the other thing, remember there was no group of five teams in the top 25. And you had two group of five teams, Tulane and James Madison, in the playoffs last year. I know you're all for that, Mike, and I get it. But with 12 teams playoff, that's one of the only reasons I can see 16 or 24 and then having a group of five team in there. But we know they didn't belong last year. And it was basically a wasted two spots of a 12-team playoff. So as long as there's a 12-team playoff, I will be kind of wary of having to have a group of five in there.
0: See, I actually don't mind that towards the end of the season, and you and I will just be on differing sides of that for right now. But I talked about this. I do a Notre Dame podcast with Jessica Smetana called The Echoes, and we talked about the other day the preseason polls and how – and we'll get to my take on why they're actually not as bad for the sport as people seem to want to make them out to be. But the one group of teams that will be extraordinarily difficult in this era to try and assess in the preseason is going to be the group of six, because they're the ones who are having their rosters turned over en masse by guys who are their great players leaving for better opportunities financially on the field at Power Four institutions. So that is going to be tough to kind of look at them in the preseason and wonder, what exactly is this? They're the ones where you're really going to need the eye test through the course of the regular season, and if they have any marquee out-of-conference games that get played there. Speaking of the whole notion of the AP poll, I do want to get to this, because Rick Neuheisel, who I like, former college football head coach, was on College Sports on SiriusXM the other day and talked about how he views the AP poll and their maybe outsized impact on what we get later on with the CFP committee in November.
3: I think that they impact what the committee does too much. I think the committee reads these teams, reads these rankings, and kind of just gives a pass as to those should be the teams that we're watching, even though they don't have to make any decisions until late October or early November. I just think they show up the same, especially for like a team like Notre Dame, who's going to be basically a double-digit favorite in every game until November. Eli Drinkwitz brought this up a year ago when I was talking to him. We get put into a league with all these preseason, you know, hype machines. We don't get that kind of hype. And so that's why this was tied into why he wanted automatic qualifiers rather than hype as to the reason why you get into a college football playoff, right? And so I kind of agree with him. I think there are teams out there that sometimes get the short end of the stick because they weren't considered amongst the blue bloods at the season's beginning.
0: It's the Golics here on ESPN Radio, Mike Golic Jr. and Mike Golic Sr. I can understand where Rick's coming from, because this has kind of been the line of tip questioning for the AP poll for a while in the preseason. People don't like the rankings. They think it's a TV contrivance, which in some cases it is. But I ask you, if we took away the AP poll what would we spend our offseason doing? The same thing in different clothes. We'd do power rankings of teams based on returning production. We'd talk about FPI and all these other means of trying to measure.

0: team quality. We would look at the same teams that we have at the top of the sport now and say, well, they're bringing back a bunch of guys that forewent the NFL draft in order to come back here. They're bringing back ex-quarterback, ex-coach. And we would stack them accordingly, even if it's in our minds, probably would be on paper a bunch of places, and it would probably work out the same. If Eli Drinkwitz does feel like, hey, they aren't getting enough credit in there, the real enemy in all of this that he talked about is the siloed nature of college football scheduling. And what have we heard all throughout the offseason and preseason from coaches like Steve Sarkisian, from coaches in the big power conferences, is they're wary of having to schedule marquee out-of-conference games because our conference slate is so tough. We're playing 9 games, and that can be good enough to get us in the expanded college football playoff. That's all fine and good for them with their job. What it's not great for is that college football playoff committee that everyone's so worried about. Because if you don't have those comparative points, if you don't get that cross-pollination between conferences until you get to the playoff, if we've robbed Peter to pay Paul and moved those marquee games from early in the season to now in the postseason here, it's fine in terms of overall eyeballs and getting the helmet matchups. It's bad for a committee that's trying to decide who's actually good compared to everyone else. And I get the transitive property isn't perfect in college, but when we get enough of a sample size of these conferences mingling in the season, it gives us a better ability to do that. And if all these teams want to start moving away from that, that's the real enemy in terms of properly assessing the sport. Instead, you give way to politicking from all these leagues to say, well, ours is clearly the best. Ours is clearly the deepest, the best by draft picks, by recruits coming in, all these other metrics that have nothing to do with the AP poll. And then at the end of the year, you're saying, well, take our word for it. Look at how tough our conference slate was. That's in no way helped or gives us the ability to compare across these conferences. That's the enemy to me, far more than numbers next to names in the preseason.
1: And unfortunately, it's not going to change. I mean, the Texas-Ohio State early season matchup is way always going to be the exception more than the rule. I'm going to go a little more specific in here. What Rick Neuheisel said, that the preseason poll influences the committee, the CFP committee, when, again, they don't put it out until, what, October? October something.
0: It's late October, usually early November.
1: Weeks into the season. You know what my answer to Rick Neuheisel is? Get a better committee.
0: Sure.
1: I mean, get a better committee. I'll say it. Get football people in there. Get people that'll watch tape. Get people that'll really break down the teams and won't be just influenced by a preseason poll and just kind of, you know, look at that and go off of that without really studying these teams. That's what I said. I know the committee's human beings and they can be influenced, but also they're human beings and they have their own mind. Don't be influenced by the preseason poll. Right? You have a choice.
0: I also don't think, like, we keep saying influenced by the preseason poll. It's less that you're influenced by teams that you see have a glut of talent. It's like we say in the NFL all the time. When a first-round pick gets cut, flames out, doesn't work out with the original team, you know what they still are to every team that's looking at them after that? A first-round talent that they think they can do something with. And so if you have a team and talented to begin the season, highly ranked, has wins against other teams that were highly regarded coming into the year that you thought were talented, we saw no number on the page is going to change that. Look at last year. Florida, what that team ended up becoming. But every time it was positioned with another SEC team late in the season, it was, well, that Florida team's super talented. So if you beat them, even though they're firing their coach and all this stuff, that's still a really talented team that you beat there. The goalposts constantly move in a way that, to me, just isn't reflected by the number in front of people. And so I understand that's always been a popular complaint, but it's just one at this point that I think, like, we would find a way around no matter what. Life finds a way. And in college football, even like the NFL, where you've got well-spaced markers throughout the offseason, like the draft, like free agency, like OTAs and minicamp, to cover up your time, we get all that done in January, and then we go the rest of the year trying to figure out what we want to talk about after spring football, and the answer is, which team is better than the other teams in the sport? And we're going to do that whether or not you take away the numbers or not. 888-729-3776, 888-SAY-ESPN. Do you have a problem with the AP poll coming out before the season in college football? If you're not able to catch all the Golics today, catch up on the show with the Golics podcast, available wherever you get your podcast. Coming up next, Kevin Clark going to join us. 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
5: Here's your Total Security of Southern Minnesota weather forecast. Slight chance of thunderstorms today. Otherwise, cloudy skies with a few peaks of sun. Daytime highs approaching 76. Winds out of the west, 5 to 10 miles an hour. Lows around 57. Tonight, partly cloudy. 76 tomorrow, mainly clear. Temperatures near average Thursday and Friday, with highs in the upper 70s. Chance of thunderstorms Thursday. Slight chance for showers on Friday. I'm weatherology meteorologist Megan Mulford. Right now, 70.
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1: 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Miami Dolphins coming up in about 15 minutes here. Mike Golic Jr., Mike Golic Sr. Before we get to that, though, always love when we got our friends coming out to Bristol. Kevin Clark, ESPN NFL analyst. Check out This Is Football wherever you get your podcast. Joining us now in studio. He's up in Bristol. He's flying the Orlando Magic flag proudly up there. And I'm sure looking forward, Kev, are you going to make the trip? Your beloved Miami Hurricanes coming out to South Bend in November. Are you going to come brave the snow?
2: I am not. It is my wife's due date. And if the baby's born early enough and really wants to go, I'll leave it up to the baby. You know, you just got to just see what ends up happening there. But as of right now, it's probably not going to happen.
1: Yeah, you have no choice in that matter.
3: I like how you're empowering the baby, though.
2: Yeah, the baby. Listen, we're accepting parents if they want to go to the football game it's a late kick. It's a late kick, and maybe the baby's like, I just got to go. It's a huge game. I do believe it's going to be 1-2, because if you look at their schedules and look at the other schedules, I believe it's going to be kind of game of the century type of stuff. And I think that I'm intrigued to see the whole matchup, just in the sense that I think both teams are in for an awakening either way in that game, because they don't play a lot of NFL guys until November 7th. And it's going to be interesting to see, hey, if you're experimenting with the O-line or the D-line or this guy or whatever, you're going to see a CFP-level team for the first time both directions in November. I think it's going to be an amazing game, and I'm glad just for each team's schedule that they have it and they get to test themselves in that regard, because I think it's going to be the game of the year.
4: We've been talking about preseason polls. Disappointed that Miami is set, quite honestly, the title game last year. Yeah. Indiana is 6 and Miami is 7.
2: I mean, Indiana was 20 last year. And what's interesting to me is in the portal era and the NIL era, I heard Junior say it in the last segment, you know, it's so different now. Like, preseason polls are so different now, and they're not meaningless because they're generally correct, but it's more of a guidepost. It's no longer, hey, we had a bunch of guys who were great as sophomores, now they're juniors, and they're going to go 12-0 and win the Sugar Bowl and win the national championship. That's not the way it goes now. Now it's, you're going to be pretty good. You're going to see who develops, what portal guys hit, what holes you still have, and then you're going to go from there. And then you have to have a really deep roster to win 3 or 4 playoff games. You got to have a lot of injury luck. You got to have it's almost like the NFL, where you got to be playing your best ball in December and January. Miami was not playing its best ball in October and November when they lost to Louisville and SMU, as an example. We've seen Notre Dame drop some games and recover and make the playoff the playoff final, despite a September, October that was a little bit rough. So it's a different sport than it used to be, and I think that what media members think in August is as irrelevant as it's ever been, guys.
1: It's certainly always going to be a lot of debate about the AP polls. You're talking about playing your best ball late in the season, though. I want to switch gears and start to whip around some NFL training camps. I know you've been out and about. Again, This Is Football. Always great interviews over the course of the offseason. You get to see and interact with so many of the great minds and people around the NFL. Big story hanging over camp seems to be this Aaron Donald stuff with the Rams, who are already the offseason darling. McVay saying there's no invisible deadline. In your perfect world, if you're the one governing the decision-making for the Rams, how would you like to see the timeline play out for when Aaron Donald comes back and how you integrate him, with the goal being, hey, we need him to bust down doors in January and February?
2: Yeah, it's like the old Roger Clemens thing, right? Show up midseason and, oh, wow, he's in George's box. Like, show up whenever you want, big fella. Show up whenever you want, and let's go win the Super Bowl. I mean, it was funny. I was on TV yesterday, and they were saying, hey, do you have any concerns about what happens? Yeah, you know, he's had this layoff. He's not doing training camp. First of all, there's a lot.

0: of veterans who wait until training camp is over to sign with the team. You think Von Miller, you think it was an accident that Von Miller signed yesterday? No, he was waiting. He was watching that calendar and saying, I'm not doing a 105-degree practice in California. I'm out of here. There's a lot of that. But also, 80% of Aaron Donald is, like, the best DT in most franchises' history, okay? So, like, whatever version you're getting is going to be an addition. They're not going to give him a financially reckless contract. And the other thing is, they're supposed to win the Super Bowl without Aaron Donald. And they've got front seven guys all over the place that are really talented. And I think this conversation, in a weird way, disrespects the talent that they have. Braden Fisk, Kapuna Ford. I mean, the guys who are not Myles Garrett, who are already there in L.A., I mean, they've got bodies all over the place. And Aaron Donald, the last season he played in the NFL, played 865 snaps. He's not going to do that. That's, by the way, a ton for an inside defensive lineman. He's not going to do that this time. He may probably 500, 600 snaps, something like that. And that's great. That's fine, because guess what? You didn't plan on getting 500 snaps from the best DT of his era before this, right? And so I just think that I'm not worried at all. I have no problems with expectations. I don't care what he gets as a camp. As long as he's the right weight and he feels like he's ready to rock, you can show up morning of week one, and I'm ready for you, big fella.
1: That is the biggest non-issue there is in the NFL right now. Aaron Donald, show up whenever you friggin' want. Just show up, is what the Ram fans are thinking. So, looking, again, around the league a little bit, the most competitive division last year was the NFC North, every team with a winning record. And you've been to a few camps, Green Bay being one of them. How much of an effect on this team is not only Micah Parsons not going to be there till at least week six, but Jeff Hafley, the D coordinator, now gone and head coach in Miami?
0: Yeah, I talked to Jonathan Gannon, and I thought he was a really sharp guy. I'd actually never met him. Essentially, they're going to have two defenses, guys, because when you don't have Micah Parsons for the first half of the season, you got to figure it out with the back end, especially. And they feel like they've got two of the best safeties in football, led by Xavier McKinney. Jordan Love was talking about how basically Xavier McKinney and his instincts on the ball are unlike anything he's ever seen in his entire life. And so they think they've got the guys. I've been worried about their cornerbacks. You look at the roster and you just see weak cornerbacks, and then you hear the reports and see the preseason action. Doesn't seem like Nixon is particularly putting in a lot of 100% effort right now, which is not what you want on August 18th. And so I've got some concerns, but I also think that the quarterback and the offense and the coach are good enough to carry them for the first half of the season. And then if Micah Parsons is 90% of what he normally is, they can win that division. Micah Parsons changes the entire gravity of a defense. We saw it last year. And you look at those numbers, on-off splits with Micah Parsons, which are normally pretty worthless in football, guys. But if you look at what he was able to do with the Cowboys and with the Packers, when he's on the field, his defenses are different, like completely different. And so, yes, there might be some acclimation period as far as what he looks like during the month of October as he comes back. By November, December, I'm expecting a much different Packers defense. What I loved in talking to Matt LaFleur and Jordan Love is LaFleur loves how much ownership of the offense Jordan Love is taking, and how he's always able to get them in the best protections, and how he's really being able to play that chess match, which is so important now as defenses disguise their coverage more and more and more. So it stinks from a football perspective that Micah Parsons got hurt, because first of all, that whole season would have been different. I think they could have made the Super Bowl or made the NFC title game. I think they obviously would have beaten the Bears if they had a fourth quarter pass rush last year. So much would have gone differently. This year they've got a chance to rewrite that, and I think that's what I think everybody is looking forward to. I asked Jordan Love what's the biggest difference between this year and last year. He said this year we're obsessed with finishing. We're obsessed with finishing the game, and I really do think the unspoken part of that is you got to have Micah Parsons in January to finish the game on the defensive end.
2: About a minute or two left here with Kevin Clark on the Golics. Looking around at new coaches who have stepped up, some taking over bad franchises, obviously, but you look at Buffalo and Baltimore, both cases taking over teams with football expectations, both had familiarity with the insides of that organization. Which of these two coaches are you buying into and believing more has what it takes to get that team over the hump this season?
0: You know, I've thought about this a lot. Joe Brady, to me, has a bigger job because John Harbaugh was a better coach than Sean McDermott, and the Ravens have more talent than the Bills. So Joe Brady has more work to do, but I also think he's got an element of comfort with his quarterback that is really, really, really cool. I interviewed both Joe Brady and Josh Allen at the same time in Pittsburgh, New York, a couple weeks ago, and I was blown away at their chemistry. I was blown away at how basically they finished each other's sentences, which is not normal, obviously, for a first-time head coach, but obviously because you have offensive coordinators, a familiarity with it. So I think both of those situations are going to work. I think both of those teams are going to be in the playoffs this year, and they're going to unlock certain things. Jesse Minter was brought in because they needed to fix the defense. Joe Brady was just a new voice in the room. I think they each solve the problems their franchise has, but I actually think that Joe Brady is going to be the guy who's in kind of coach of the year conversations because of how much more work they have to do.
2: Oh, man, finishing each other's sentences. That's both cute and potentially productive here in a way that I love. It's the great stuff you get over at This Is Football. Check it out wherever you get your podcast. Kevin, congratulations to you and the missus. Hoping everything goes well for the fall and that you have a lovely, healthy new baby that gets to watch potentially the game of the century in South
0: Bend. He's got a lot of takes. A lot of takes from that kid.
2: There we go. Maybe naming rights on the line.
0: There we
2: TJ
0: go.
2: Or Darian, depending on how that game goes. So we can see how that goes. Thanks, Kev. Appreciate it, brother.
0: Anytime, guys.
2: Awesome stuff there. 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
4: 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The Miami Dolphins.
5: I'm Marcel Louis-Jacques covering the Dolphins, and success in 2026 won't really be determined by wins or losses, but rather by week-over-week progress for the youngest team in the NFL. The Dolphins will eat an NFL record $180 million in dead cap this season, but they also drafted a league-high 13 rookies in this year's draft. So while the wins may be few and far between, there's plenty of exciting things to watch on either side of the ball, like the development of Kaden Proctor, Caleb Douglas, Chris Johnson, and Jacob Rodriguez. And then, of course, there's quarterback Malik Willis, who is the only free agent to sign a multi-year deal with the Dolphins this offseason. How he develops as both a leader and a quarterback will impact exactly what the Dolphins' trajectory is for the near future.
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2: Oh, man, I'm sorry for talking over the sound, but that cap number, the dead cap hit for the Dolphins this year, just despicable. As Two-A-Days roll along here on ESPN Radio, the Miami Dolphins up next in our sights. And I have one more for you on the dead cap front. Just to put into context what the Miami Dolphins, what Jeff Hafley, what Malik Willis are all dealing with this year. You heard the number there. According to FTN, the Dolphins have seven players with a dead cap hit of over $10 million. They only have two players on their active roster in 2026 with a cap hit over $10 million. That's not great math for any football team out there. So what is the expectation for Jeff Hafley coming over here in what feels like year zero for this Miami Dolphins franchise?
1: Yeah, wait till they get out of financial hell. It's a little bit skewed. It's kind of like the Dodgers, who have like over $1.3 billion in deferred money, but $680 million is Shohei. This $180 million in dead cap, 99 of it is Tua. So it's one person taking up over half of it. And remember the last team we did, Atlanta, I told you about the comings and goings. They had new coach, 20 players that left, 18 that came in. Miami has 21 players that have at least 21 that have come in and at least 19 that have gone. So this is obviously a new coach thing. This isn't something that new. But when new coaches come in, you kind of change the scheme. And, yes, they're not going to compete for the title this year. So what is progress going to look like? You know, this was a team under who they had with Tyreek Hill and Jaylen Waddle and Tua. They were defined by motion, by quickness, right? Now Bobby Slowick's running it. It's going to be more power-based behind an O-line that you can talk about. Kaden Proctor, the Alabama tackle, going to kicking down to guard. So it's going to be more of a power-based approach with Bobby Slowick. It is a young team without question. Devon Achan is going to get his work. He should be a fantasy pick for a bunch of teams because he's going to get work unless they're down in games and have to pass. And quite honestly, Malik Willis, he was the talk of the offseason. Remember, this is a guy that's been in the league 4 years and has never played over eight games in a season, and that was his first year in the league. So six touchdowns, three interceptions, still not a whole lot of book.

0: on Malik Willis.
1: I was going to say, are you not buying the hype? Because remember, he was the offseason dick girl.
0: It
1: was
0: lack
1: of depth in the quarterback market where people thought he might get $30, $40 million a year. That did not come to pass, and cooler heads prevailed. But I think anyone who watched him in Green Bay, where it was a much better situation, he had the time that a lot of rookies who come out of bad situations do to learn and grow. Matt LaFleur and the way that offense morphed to fit the needs of Malik Willis, I think that's what I'm most fascinated to see with this team. Because he is a legitimate plus runner in the NFL. He's a good enough deep passer in a small sample size to where I think you're going to end up doing more with him. They didn't show much preseason one, so there's a lot of under center, a lot of traditional run game. I do wonder how much Bobby Slowick, who was there last year as the pass game coordinator, is going to incorporate some of those things that were strengths for Malik Willis enough in Green Bay to make him this attractive in the open market this offseason.
0: Yeah, I still think he's a question mark, right? Because he just...
1: There's no question, yeah.
0: He just hasn't, you know, played for whole seasons or consistently as we'd like to see. But he was the it girl. There's no doubt about that. But he definitely doesn't have the weapons around him that he had in Green Bay. So what progress is going to look different in Miami than with other teams around the NFL who are really trying to be in contention at the end of the year. That's not going to happen for Miami. They again, have to get out of dead cap hell. They have to kind of rebuild, and they're doing that because they have a very, very young team.
1: Yeah, it is going to be interesting, the skill group there where, you know, Caleb Douglas reportedly having a good camp, the rookie out of Texas Tech, but then you're looking at Jalen Tolbert, another rookie in Chris Bell, Tutu Atwell. It's a very Island of Misfit Toys feel in the wide receiver room there. That being said, defensively, we know they let so many people go from last year that are no longer on that team. The Minkah Fitzpatrick trade this offseason, all these different moves to where it's basically Chop Robinson, Jordan Brooks, and some other young guys mixed in there to try and see. The one thing that I am excited legitimately to watch, especially after seeing that first shot in the preseason, is that Miami Dolphins rush game you talked about. Like, again, do I expect it to be good enough for them to contend in the AFC East this year? My God, no. Like, we're going to talk about them and the Jets is probably in contention for one of the top picks next year. And that's smart. Like, Miami going about how they structured this team with all the cap hell that we mentioned, you needed to have your eyes on a long-term future. Like, no matter what happens this year, and it's easy to say and hard to do. We almost saw Aaron Glenn fired in year one in a situation that felt almost as hopeless in New York with the Jets last year. His job shouldn't be on the line at all, no matter how this season goes. This seemed to be set up with the understanding we are going to be bad with a purpose, but if you want to look for stuff to build around, that rushing attack should be awesome. The offensive line has one of the best centers in the NFL in Aaron Brewer. Caden Proctor sitting in a guard next to Patrick Paul, who I think is an underrated player at tackle. On and on, I think that group combined with Achane in the backfield and Malik Willis could give you something to build on in a future that is nowhere near this season.
0: So let me ask you this question. And obviously we have to see what Malik Willis does. He signed, a three-year deal?
1: Yep.
0: If it were to fall apart and they were to have a high pick, the Miami Dolphins taking a quarterback?
1: I think you'd have to seriously consider it depending on how Malik Willis plays. Again, I think he's making like $22.5 million a year, which to me is not prohibitive from you and going and doing that. If you believe, hey, we have our chance to pick a quarterback that we believe. If you wind up with the number one pick and you can get Arch Manning and you feel like he's the guy you can build your franchise around for years, then yeah, I think you have to take that leap and just say, hey, what's more dead cap money among friends for a highly paid guy that could be your backup quarterback and help continue to install the culture for Jeff Hafley, who, again, you know, the GM, Jeff Hafley, him, all coming from Green Bay trying to bring that stuff to South Beach.
0: Yeah, and again, if you did have a rookie quarterback, they would be on a salary cap, obviously salary cap,
1: right.
0: a rookie wage scale, and Malik Willis is going to cost you in $27, $25 million, then $26 million, so it wouldn't be unbelievably detrimental. I hate to talk about next year already, but we don't expect much out of Miami this year, and we wonder what the team is going, how it's going to transform as it gets out of this dead cap hell that they're in.
1: Looking at the odds in the AFC East, the Miami Dolphins dead last at plus 4,000 to win their division. Looking at Super Bowl odds, the Miami Dolphins just ahead of the Arizona Cardinals for second to last. This is, again, by design, a team that stripped it down and isn't supposed to be good this year. Tanking in the NFL is something we don't like to bring up. The players on the field will try as they might against this, but the structure and where they're set towards seems pretty clear, so we'll wait and see how that plays out as Two Days will continue to roll along as we get up to the NFL's regular season. Coming up next, though, let's head back to college and hear Pitt head coach Pat Narduzzi draw a hard line in the sand, or maybe the river, with one of his players. Clip Check is next here on the Golics on ESPN Radio.
2: Coming up on the Wednesday edition of Unsportsmanlike with Evan Cole, Michelle Smallman, and me, Chris Caney. The Buffalo Bills and Josh Allen are still searching for a Super Bowl appearance. I'll tell you if this is the year that they finally break through. It's Unsportsmanlike, 6 a.m. Eastern, right here on ESPN Radio, ESPN 2, ESPN News.
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6: In today's trend watching, world stock markets are hardly acting in uniform fashion as the S&P 500 is up a little more than 12% for the year. We're seeing big moves in markets around the world. While Korea was up more than 100% earlier in the year, it's up about 48% now. That market has effectively crashed. India is down more than 20%. China is flat. Japan is up 25% on the year, while we're seeing a handful of smaller European countries outperform the United States by about 2 times the gains in the S&P 500. So unlike last year where we saw uniform outperformance around the world relative to the United States, that is not happening this year. A solid year for the U.S., no doubt, but still lagging a bit relative to the last couple of years amid concerns, obviously, about the war in the Middle East, tariffs being imposed on the economy, and the U.S. economy itself, which is somewhat lopsided. A lot of the growth coming from AI infrastructure build-out and consumer spending at the higher end of the income ladder. All of this creating a more uncertain time.
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13: 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I'm Dr. Eve DeRosa, Chairman of Emergency Medicine at Lenoxville Hospital. COVID-19 has taken a heavy toll on the Black community. 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For more information, visit COVIDvaccineproject.org.
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0: And some don't.
2: Somebody else we should appreciate. It would happen to be a gentleman by the name of Mike Golden.
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4: 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Mike Golic Jr., Mike Golic Sr. As we wrap up the show today, it's been a great one. If you missed any of it, Baxter Holmes stopped by to break down all the melodrama in the NBA. Kevin Clark stopped by to talk college football, the NFL, in hour number two. The Golics, wherever you get your podcast, go ahead and download, subscribe, rate, and review, all that fun stuff. But we got to get some fun sound here. Pat Narduzzi at the podium is always a fun place to start. So, Devin, what do we got here to get going?
5: Yeah, Pitt head coach Pat Narduzzi was talking about wide receiver Tyreek Robinson. He said, you know, he's had a great camp. He's really excelling. And so he also talked about one thing he has a major concern is off the field. Take a listen.
6: You know, off the field, just little things he drives me nuts with. You know, like eating fish out of the river, that's not a good thing, okay?
5: Now, guys, listen, eating fish out the river, fish come from the river. They come from bodies of water. Junior, you have a little bit more on the body of water. What are your thoughts on this whole thing with Pat Narduzzi?
4: Yeah, so supposedly this river, the Monongahela, I don't know how to pronounce Pittsburgh stuff. Monongahela.
5: Close enough. Yeah.
4: Apparently it's a river generally considered safe, but maybe not the safest around there. And it's got to point out, and Pat Narduzzi said he does some Louisiana stuff from time to time. The man's from Shreveport, Louisiana. Now, I have been informed by the Louisiana love of my life. Louisiana, really two states. There's North Louisiana, South Louisiana, everything up by the 20 and everything up by the 10. And Shreveport, Monroe, all that stuff up there, affectionately known as the Duck Dynasty area, down south is the Swamp People area. So this feels like some activity that might be North Louisiana specific. And one, I can't really judge him for it there. If you got fish you're catching out of the river, you feel like taking a bite, what am I going to fault you for? I'm sure he cleaned it.
7: It's kind of mixed. There is a historical industrial pollution in the Monongahela.
4: All right, maybe not great.
7: So it's mixed reviews on eating fish. And the fish in there are smallmouth, largemouth, bass, walleye, catfish. So walleye, catfish, certainly fish that are served in restaurants everywhere. But the Monongahela has a little bit of reputation as being a little dirty. But I honestly don't really have a problem with this. I mean, right? Catching fish, cooking them up, eating them.
4: Good protein. Love fish. The fewer legs it has, the better for you. That's day one stuff. So good for Tyreek Robinson, who it also sounds like is showing out in camp. So also properly fueled with the fish coming out of Monongahela.

0: on a player that could help you this season. Everybody says, well, where are you going to go? What player would you? Anybody, quite literally anybody, because if you don't win the title this year, everybody will go back and look at the opportunity cost that's associated with Ty Simpson and wonder whether or not a player that you could have taken with the 14th overall pick would have actually helped your team and put your team over the top.
1: Coach, you know, this was obviously the discourse during the draft when the selection was made. What are your thoughts on what Canty's saying?
2: Well, I mean, considering what they got with Myles Garrett, I mean, using assets for that, I there is obviously nobody you could have picked that is better than Myles Garrett. I mean, without question. And let's also be honest. I know it's a 14th pick in the draft, and the expectation is that a high pick helps. But we've seen over time it's a 50-50 shot in the first round. And the odds that the guy you picked was a huge part of your team on a Super Bowl run as a rookie, I would, you know, you could bet for or against. It's a 50-50 shot.
3: Well, I think for them, the idea was a luxury piece. This would have been a third wide receiver, an offensive lineman that could have been in rotation, were a lot of the ones bantered about. And would those help you at critical points in the year based on this coaching staff's ability to it? It's all the idea that it's pointed towards winning now versus winning later. This is the Jordan Love Packers debate all over again, kicking Aaron Rodgers off on draft day instead of giving him another offensive weapon to work with at a time where you felt like at the end of his tenure there, you were going all in towards this. I tend to agree with Chris. I was surprised given the way the rest of this offseason has pointed, but I'm sure the Rams will tell you it's not going to be decided this year. This is going to be 2-3 years down the line, whatever Stafford hangs it up. If they believe they secured their quarterback of the future, then maybe sacrificing in the short term to give them more opportunities long term feels worth it to them. I tend to think in a league where winning the Super Bowl is the charge and is the goal, and it's one that you've clearly pushed all in on, that would probably be the case. Do we have time for one more, Dad?
1: Yeah, let's get it real quick. Jim Harbaugh talking about Justin Herbert to the Hall of Fame and busting the book.
4: Really, just becoming of like, boy, this is the best quarterback. I think he's the best there ever was. You know, that's what I think. And really, like, his only weakness right now is those of us around him that he's counting on, coaches, playmakers, offensive line, and we have got to just do everything in our power to get up to that level.
3: Wow. Do you know, no one loves gassing up their own quarterback quite like Jim Harbaugh. Remember the same man that told you J.J. McCarthy should be the number one quarterback taken in his draft class and how that's aged. I'm not surprised by this, but him and Mike McDaniel do seem to both love him.
2: Yeah, they absolutely do, but you're right. I mean, Harbaugh loves to gas up his quarterback. You know, I could have done without the best ever line. That kind of takes away a little bit from what you're saying. I like Herbert, but yeah, best ever. That one took it over the top a little bit.
3: Can't wait to hear Mike McDaniel's take on this, as he is now getting a chance on both sides of the Tua Herbert debate that dominated sports talk for so long. We think Rich Eisen is the best that ever was. He's coming up next here on ESPN Radio and the ESPN app.
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6: I'm Nicole Murray with Your Money Now. Defense contracting giant L3 Harris Technologies said it has ousted its CEO, Chris Kubasik, after learning he engaged in, quote, certain conduct that was not consistent with the values of the company. L3 Harris's board appointed Sam Mehta as CEO and president. Its shares fell more than 4% upon the news. Jeannie Buss is opposing the potential sale of her family stake in the Los Angeles Lakers. In a letter obtained by CNBC, lawyer Adam Streisand said Jeannie Buss has not agreed to sell.

0: the team, and that any vote suggesting the Buss family is selling would be and is void. ESPN previously reported that the Buss family had decided to sell its stake to Bob Iger and Joshua Kushner. Anthropic has told investors that its annualized revenue run rate hit $65 billion at the end of July. According to CNBC, that's about a sevenfold increase from a year ago, underscoring the popularity of the company's enterprise tools. Stocks have dropped this morning. That's your money now.
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0: 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And now, it's Rich Eisen.
1: Well, hey, everybody. Welcome to this edition of the Rich Eisen Show. We're back here in our usual spot in Los Angeles, California, and also on your radio dial or potentially your

0: streaming world here on Disney Plus, the ESPN apps, ESPN Radio, Sirius XM Channel 80. We say hello to everybody out there. 844-204-RICH, number to dial. Drew Brees on the program. Ramona Shelburne is going to join us to see what's going on down the street at the Lakers headquarters, just to see if somehow, some way, Logan Roy stopped by. we're gonna check in on what's going on with the sale of the Los Angeles Lakers.
1: Do I not? Serious people.
0: Correct. I mean, it seems like an episode of Succession is happening down the street. We're going to check in on all of that. And then there's you, for you to check in with us. 844-204-RICH, number to dial. Tons of injuries already happening in the National Football League. No doubt affecting your fantasy league if you went ahead and started drafting already. So we're going to keep an eye on that. Chris Brockman's got a news update later. We've got an Overreaction Monday on a Tuesday segment, the Overreaction Monday pod out there for everybody to take in. Chris and I recorded it before yesterday's program, sitting there on our YouTube channel, youtube.com/Rich Eisen Show, or however you get your podcasts. All 3 hours of this show can be made, is made available that way too. RichEisenShop.com for things like this mug and t-shirts and hats and all that other good stuff. How are you, Chris?
2: Good Rich, to see I'm you, great. Brockman. What's up, man? How's it going?
0: Mike Del Tufo, good to see you, man.
3: Good morning.
0: You're wearing your Dodger hat today.
3: Yeah.
0: Did you get that from Kyle Tucker? He has no idea what to refer to. Such a diehard Dodger fan.
3: I saw what happened. Okay. He wasn't good last
0: Okay.
2: It wasn't good.
0: Yeah. Well, I mean, unfortunately for Kyle and Dodger fans, that's an evergreen comment these days. Good to see you over there, TJ Jefferson. What's going on, brother?
4: You know, I don't watch Succession, as I told you guys, but the amount of Succession clips that have just been in my social media feed yesterday, I feel like I've got the first 2.5 seasons covered.
0: I'm jealous that you have yet to start.
4: Yeah, but I have.
0: I remember watching Succession for the first time with Susie and the two of us as soon as it was over. That we watched it from jump, first episode, first season, and we're like, why should we continue watching this? These people are all horrible people.
4: That was my thought. That's why.
0: Why should I be interested? No, you know what? We'll give it one more time. And then next episode, they were equally as horrible. We're like, I don't get this. We don't understand it. Well, just one last chance. And then episode 3 launched like a rocket ship and then just kept going until it left the atmosphere and the entire solar system. It's that good.
4: It's good.
0: At any rate, good to see everybody out there today. You know what? There's a bunch of signings that have happened as well. We're going to hit on all that throughout the program. But every single year, as you know, teams that made the playoffs the year before, for whatever reason, regress, get the injury bug that hits them, and on average, 4 to 6 new playoff teams a year. Sometimes the entire playoff field from the year before that comes back in the National Football League the following year, half of it switches, half of it changes. So we decided, you know what, to heck with it. And maybe it should light a phone line up or not. 844-204-RICH, number to dial. Chris, TJ, and I have each taken our best stab, thrown a dart at a board, like Ted Lasso, but we might hit a bullseye, spoiler alert, or we might miss, don't know, best guess, one team in each conference who's going to make it after having missed it the year before. And which team it will replace, because you can't just say, oh, I think this team's going to make the playoffs, when they would supplant somebody that made it from the year before.
4: Right.
0: Okay. Christopher Brockman, what do you have over there? All right. And I'll just say this. I decided, since you know how I feel about the Chiefs.
4: Sure.
0: Everybody also knows how I feel about the Cowboys. I'm just going to say right off the bat, I didn't choose either one of them.
4: Okay,
0: because
4: wow.
0: I decided,
4: shocker.
0: I know that because I didn't want to be accused of the usual.
4: Okay.
0: And, of course, everybody who's now listening to Overreaction Monday, us talk about Aaron Donald every single week, I'm assuming these are the Niner fans that are in our comment section. The word Glaze has been used a lot. I don't think they mean Jay Glazer's nickname either. Trust me, for all of you fans who think that I am a passionate Rams fan now.
4: Passionate Rams.
0: Trust me, I'd put them in back in 3 times over if I could, because that's just the way I feel about them.
2: They're the 1 and 2 and 3 seeds.
0: But you know the drill.
2: Okay,
0: I'm assuming, plus I assumed if I'd chose the Cowboys, then TJ would have. I've been told by Mike Hoskins, who received all of our information, our guesses,
1: yep,
0: says there's a lot of variety.
1: Oh,
0: variety.
1: Yeah.
0: So that
1: spice
0: means
1: of life.
0: It is
1: like
0: that. So, Mike, can you provide us with whatever theme music you so choose?
1: Mm.
0: Chris, you're going to go first with somebody in the American Football Conference,
1: okay,
0: that's in and then out.
1: You want me to go in first or out first?
0: I think you need to, whatever you want to do.
1: I'm going to go out first. And I'm going the Houston Texans.
0: Wow. Oh.
1: I am out on C.J. Stroud.
0: Yeah.
1: I think that he is playing for his contract future. And I don't see it. Yeah, the defense is awesome, but I'm not sure the offense is going to be able to keep up. And I like one team to come out of that division to make the playoffs, and that's Jacksonville, but they made it last year.
0: Okay.
1: And the team that's in, I'm going to say the Cincinnati Bengals are in this year. I like the offense to stay healthy and put up all the points that we've expected. And I like the defense to be slightly above terrible.
0: Okay.
1: And that's going to be good enough to get to 10 wins and make the playoffs.
0: So the Texans were a wild card team last year.
1: Yeah.
0: They're out, replaced in the wild card by the Bengals. You think they win their division?
1: I think the Bengals are a wild card.
0: Got it. Very good. Thank you so much. TJ, I highly disagree with your Houston Texans take. Just a little pushback. That's your opinion, and I appreciate it.
1: Sure.
0: Their defense is so damn good.
1: It is.
0: And
1: not saying it's not.
0: I like the Montgomery signing. I think the running game is going to be better than it was last year. And then I'm assuming Tank Dell comes back. The rookies that they drafted last year are going to be better at the receiver position. Nico Collins is one of the best when healthy. And I think Stroud plays well enough for them to make the
1: playoffs. This is a don't pass bet on Stroud.
0: Understood. T.J. Jefferson.
4: Yes, sir.
0: Team out in the American Football Conference that was in the playoffs last year.
4: Team out. You know, it's funny you were saying about worrying about people getting on you. You got to understand, no matter what we say, someone's going to get mad at
0: you. Thank you for that.
4: That's so, and that's fine.
0: That's true.
4: The team I'm picking to be out, I'm not picking them to be out, Chris, based upon anything that they've done bad. It's just that someone else got better. So the team that I'm saying is out are neighbors. Los Angeles Chargers.
0: Oh.
4: Look, I understand what they've done. We got the offensive line is fortified. I know Mike is in there. Mike McDaniel's in there.
0: Yeah.
4: And I love Amari and Hampton. He won me my fantasy league last year. And Herbert, you know, he is Justin Herbert, right? But I just don't think they have it this year because of the team I'm putting in.
0: Chiefs?
4: Number 15 is that man, right?
0: Yeah, I know that.
4: Number 15 is that man. And until someone else... You know, Ric Flair famously says, to be the man, you got to beat the man.
0: Woo!
4: Until somebody takes that title of best quarterback in the world away from 15, that means they're always viable. That means they're always in the game, and they always got a chance. And as long as he stays healthy, the Chiefs are going to chief, man. So
0: I'm with you on that, obviously. Do the Chiefs win the division or supplant the Chargers as a wild card team behind the Broncos?
4: Ooh, now that brings me to the Broncos, right? Because I think they're really good. I don't know that they overtake the Broncos.
0: Okay, thank you.
4: They do make the play.
0: Good to know. All right, here's my AFC team. This is under the category of I need to see it.
4: Well,
0: I need to see it first. And I think they've got good enough players to make me eat crow. How does that sound?
4: Ooh.
0: But if I had to choose, I think the Steelers miss it.
4: Ooh.
0: I think there's a lot of changes. Even though McCarthy and Rodgers are on the same page. And they did add some explosiveness. They could be better. They could actually be better and make a run. But I just think there's a difficulty here and a bar that's raised. Mm. And they damn near almost missed it last year, as we all know.
4: Yeah.
0: And the team that did just miss it last year, I think, gets back in. I'm very excited about what Jesse Minter is bringing to the Ravens.
4: Sure.
0: And I'm very excited about the new offensive coordinator that comes from the Ben Johnson system and what he can do for Lamar. I'm also thinking that the Ravens defense with Minter there is going to get plussed up. And the run game, you know how I feel about Yoani, your Penn Stater that got drafted. I think the run game's going to be better. I think the offense is going to be more dynamic. I think Lamar is going to have a great year. And I think the Ravens are back in it. So
4: Okay.
0: That's where I'm going in the AFC. But, you know, I'm a big Steeler honk. I just think it's – we talk about them all the time on this show. I just need to kind of see it first before I believe it.
1: Yeah, I'm going to take the Ravens to win the North. I'm with you there.
0: All right, now it's time for the NFC. By the way, 844-204-RICH, number to dial, have any opinion on what we're saying. And you call in with somebody in and somebody out, too, and we'll give our opinion on top of it. Chris, the National Football Conference team that is – out.
1: Let's go.
0: And replaced by. Go for it.
1: I actually think this is a pretty easy one.
0: Oh.
1: I'm going Panthers out. I think they got kind of lucky last year to sneak into the playoffs. I know they gave the Rams a good game, but
0: okay.
1: I'm out on Carolina this year. And I'm buying the Saints. I'm buying the Saints to win the South.
0: Wow.
1: I'm in on Shuck. I know bad news on Jordan Tyson here, but, you know, he's only going to miss the first, you know, few games. And I like the backfield.
0: You don't like the Bucs? You're not choosing the Bucs? Out of all the teams, Bucs, Falcons? I know that they look terrible on Friday night.
1: The Falcons need to bottom out and get an actual franchise quarterback.
0: Jeez.
1: And then the Bucs
0: out.
1: I don't know. The way the Bucs finished last year, That left a bad taste in my mouth. I'm kind of in on the Saints sleeper train this year, and I think maybe they go 9-8, but I think that's going to be good enough to win the South and get in.
0: All right, TJ, who's out so the Cowboys can get in?
4: All right, for as different as we were for the AFC, NFC, Chris, I'm right with you, the Panthers, because I picked, when you were gone, Seth Rollins was hosting, I picked the Saints as my sleeper team. So, therefore,
0: okay.
4: I think the Panthers are going to drop out. They definitely improved, but I just don't have that feeling.
0: All right, so who's in? Well, you put the Cowboys in with the Panthers out. That, you know, that's kind of. Well, the Cowboys aren't going to win the NFC South.
4: They won't, but I believe that the Saints are winning the South.
0: Okay.
4: And I think the Bucks right there with them.
0: I understand that, but what I'm saying is, like, you're putting the Cowboys in,
4: mm-hmm.
0: and you're taking a team out, but the team that's out. Okay, so I guess you're saying that the Panthers get supplanted in the South.
4: Yes.
0: Okay, I don't, like, two teams didn't make it from the South last year. You see what I'm saying? It's like you're kind of avoiding the issue of who the Cowboys are forcing out. But that's fine. That's where you want to go.
4: Well, the Panthers did make the playoffs.
0: They did, but the team that would cause them to not make it would be the one that supplants them atop their division.
4: Okay.
0: You understand what I'm saying?
4: Gotcha.
0: So if you're putting the Panthers out, somebody's going to have to be knocked out in addition.
1: Let's take the Eagles out. Come on.
0: By the Cowboys.
4: I guess we didn't think this through.
0: Okay, good enough. Tell me why the Cowboys are making it, other than the fact that you like waving their flag on television.
4: Well, you know, what's there not to like? An offense that's returning all 11 starters, and a new, fresh approach to defense.
0: Okay.
4: Some new players. Caleb Downs. Now we got Von Miller to add intelligence and leadership and a Super Bowl winning pedigree to this team. We don't have to be the best defense in the world. We all know this. We just got to be a little bit better than we were before.
0: Okay. And I am going to piss some people off right now.
4: Uh-oh.
0: Because they're good every year. I mean, every year. And I love their coach, too. But they finished really poorly last year. And I'm wondering what's going on with Josh Jacobs. And I'm wondering...
1: Ooh, back in practice today.
0: I got it. But, I mean... It's not health that I'm concerned about.
1: Sure.
0: and then I'm wondering about who's catching it. And I know that's a question every damn year. Every damn year for the Packers. And I do love Jordan Love. But I'm just wondering if the Packers fell and could not get up last year. So I'm concerned that they don't make it this year.
4: Mm.
0: And if they don't, I'm putting the Detroit Lions in.
4: Ooh.
0: Drew Petzing's offense is going to be right there in the hot seat and on the spot, and I think it's going to work. I don't know why. I just do. Jahmyr Gibbs with a bell cow around him and Dan Campbell right there on the sideline. Everybody thinks their window is closed. Nobody's talking about him about that. Everybody thinks their time has passed by, which would be a problem for them because they have gone all in on a ton of long-term contracts for a ton of talented people otherwise.
5: So, a great day today.
0: Packers out, Lions in the NFC.
4: Packers out.
0: No, I don't. It's been a long time since they've been out. So, maybe I'm wrong. 844-204-RICH. Number to dial. Phone lines are all lit. Let's take a break. Drew Brees is going to join us next. I don't know if you're aware. He just got into the Hall of Fame. Hey, oh, yeah, there's a photograph of that as proof. Drew Brees next. This is the Rich Eisen Show.
5: 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Here's your Total Security of Southern Minnesota weather forecast. Slight chance of thunderstorms today. Otherwise, cloudy skies with a few peaks of sun. Daytime highs approaching 76. Winds out of the west, 5 to 10 miles an hour. Lows around 57. Tonight, partly cloudy. 76 tomorrow, mainly clear. Temperatures near average Thursday and Friday, with highs in the upper 70s. Chance of thunderstorms Thursday. Slight chance for showers on Friday. I'm weatherology meteorologist Megan Mulford. Right now, it's 72 degrees.
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0: And Drew Pearson 100% believes it. Like, that's it. Like,
1: We're going with it.
0: It's a fact to him. And by the way, Cliff Harris was sitting in front of him. And as we're about to take off, Cliff Harris turns around to him and goes, "This is one of the only times you've ever gotten past me." You know, and I just love moments like that. What about from you being amongst all of these guys who are now peers? You're now a peer of theirs, an immortal peer. Yeah. Do you have one of those moments where you just saw Hall of Famers interacting with each other and like, that's pretty cool? Anything like that?
1: Yeah. It's I feel like, man, there's a lot of there's a ton of camaraderie, and I still feel like there's some rivalry, you know? I mean, as far as just the legendary matchups that we saw between a lot of these guys, you know, growing up. And then even like my class of guys, I mean, I could not ask for a more unbelievable class of guys. Like Roger has been so awesome. I think just collectively as a group, like we have developed such a love and appreciation for Roger, his entire family, like his journey, seeing how happy, like genuinely happy all of his teammates were to see him going in. And I think we would all say, man, it's been a long time coming, right? For a guy who, had such immense contributions to the game of football and to his team in that era with the Niners. But, you know, Larry Fitzgerald's always been one of my favorite guys, you know, throughout the league. And, Adam and Vinatieri, of course, like two Hall of Fame careers based on two different teams. But Luke Kuechly, you talk about like kind of rivalries.
0: Yeah.
1: I mean, he was the guy who legitimately every year was like, how do we get past Luke Kuechly if we want to win this division? And now all of a sudden we're going in the same Hall of Fame class. So the relationship that we've been able to develop, I mean, truly this brotherhood that'll last, you know, for the rest of our lives.
0: And Drew Brees here on the Rich Eisen Show, courtesy of DirecTV for Business. My favorite part of your speech, Drew, was you telling the story when you were with the Chargers and you're in a film room and your coaches basically say to you, how come, you know, you didn't connect with your receiver? And you said, because I couldn't see him. And, you know, obviously you're not 6'5", but you're a first ballot Hall of Famer, and how that moment caused you to replay the moment in your head. You weren't going to use it as an excuse anymore. And the thing that really hit me is one of the guys in the room is the current coach of the Dallas Cowboys and Brian Schottenheimer. And I'm like, man, I did not know that story. And I really appreciate you sharing that, because it was that really a moment, like an epiphany, a turning point, hinge moment for you in your career, Drew?
1: 1,000%. You know, that 2003 year was a really tough year. You know, I was benched three times, and, you know, was really trying to find myself as a player and figure out, you know, what it was going to take, you know. And I never had to go through something like that as an athlete. You know, I'd always been the starter, always been the guy, always been, you know, the one with the ball in his hands, you know, that everybody relied on in crunch time. And now all of a sudden I'm being told, you know, hey, you're not good enough right now. You got to go sit on the bench, you know. And so, man, huge shot to the ego. But, again, you go one of two ways. You either go in the tank and you let it affect what's going to happen next, or you say, no, you know what? Darn right. Like, I need to get better. I need to improve. And so I'm going to take a look at every aspect of my game, my preparation, you know, my training habits, my sleep habits, my diet, my recovery, you know, everything. I need mentors. You know, I realized that I didn't have exactly, you know, all the people that I needed to help guide me or advise me. And so I developed a lot of mentors, Tom House, Todd Durkin, during that offseason, in order to get to a point where, man, I just – not only, you know, physically, mentally, emotionally, but, man, my leadership, my assertiveness, you know, just the way that I thought about myself, the way that I was going to conduct every aspect of, you know, myself as a quarterback of that team. And, you know, I think truly getting to a point where, hey, I'm just not going to make any excuses, right? Like, I'm going to find a way. And even if it's a way that you know, other people don't have to deal with that because they've got different, you know, physical abilities or traits. Like, I have to find a way to play this game, to play it well, to play it effectively with, you know, the gifts that God's given me. And so being a shorter quarterback, what do? You throw through lanes. You anticipate. I got to know coverage stone cold. I got to know where people are even if I can't see them. You know, I got to create my own timing and rhythm. right? And, you know, that's the job of the defense, is to throw me off a timing rhythm. It's my job to keep myself on rhythm. You know, I tried to address a lot of these things in the speech because I felt like it was probably things that people had never heard or never heard in that way. I feel like it would be really enlightening for people to know and understand what it's like playing the quarterback position, but certainly, you know, from my perspective.
0: Well, I mean, I made a note of it mentally, knowing that I would at some point talk to you, whether it was on camera or off, and I'd wanted to hit you on that, as well as the fact that Brian Schottenheimer has got a heck of a team in front of him here. And a lot of people thought when the Cowboys hired him, it's like, okay, we're going to get somebody who Jerry Jones can sort of have his way with, in all honesty, you know. And he's really grown into a role. Like, and when you told that story, I'm like, man, he's son of Marty, who's been kind of marinating for this moment for like a quarter century. And I think, like, this could be his moment, Drew, and I'd love to get your two cents on that.
1: Yeah, so first off, I've got such a great relationship with Brian Schottenheimer. You know, he was my quarterback coach for 4 years with the San Diego Chargers from 02 to 05. You know, we're close in age. You know, he's about 4 years older than me, but you know, he was a great mentor for me. And look, I feel like we grew up in a lot of ways in this league together. You know, I was a young starter in this league trying to establish myself. He was a young coach trying to establish himself. And then he went on to become a play caller in a lot of places, you know, with the New York Jets, with the St. Louis Rams, and a few other places, had opportunities to become a head coach at times, turned it down because it wasn't quite the right opportunity. Maybe he felt like that opportunity had passed him by, and all of a sudden he is the next head coach of the Dallas Cowboys. And I think in so many cases, that decision was made because of his relationship with Dak Prescott and because of his ability to lead that team. Look, let's be honest. I think Dallas, the Cowboys – has had this reputation as being a little bit dysfunctional, you know, and having a lot of talent and yet just distractions. And then how do we get past all this stuff and, you know, keep the main thing the main thing? And I think what Brian has been able to do is come in and, first off, I think there's a great connection he has with Dak. I think I think the players, you know, really a lot of his messaging and a lot of his experience, they resonate with him. Like, they appeal to those players. And he has created an incredible atmosphere. I visited them this offseason. I'm going to go to the Saints-Cowboys practice here in a couple hours to watch them. So I get the sense that, man, there's an energy and there's an excitement there, but there's a focus. There's a focus around what needs to be done in order to be successful and to go win and to kind of take this thing to the next level, to get over the hump. I think he's the perfect guy to do it.
0: I got one more football question for you, and then I'd love to know what you're doing with DirecTV for Business before I send you on your day. You're the perfect guy to ask. Sean Payton surprised a lot of people by saying he's given up play calling and he's handed it off. How do you think he's going to handle that during the season, Drew? How do you think that's going to go?
1: I think it's going to be tough, man. He's wired to call plays. At the same time, I think it's a pivotal time in his career because I think what he realizes is, man, look, a huge part of being a head coach is developing your other coaches. And it seems like, you know, I don't know Davis Webb that well, but everything I've heard about Davis Webb is that he's like the next generation, and he's an incredible coach, somebody that Bo Nix gets along with really, really well. And this is Sean Payton's opportunity to

0: now develop, Davis Webb as the next play caller, a great offensive coordinator, maybe potentially a head coach in this league elsewhere. I mean, I think that's what the realization you have as a coach is that, man, I want to develop this tree of guys. Like, if I'm doing a great job, that other teams are going to come and start to pluck my guys. Well, I don't want to lose Davis Webb, man. I'm going to now empower him to become a great play caller. In a lot of ways, though, I think it does free Sean Payton up. And I think that's the way he should look at it and will look at it is, look, Sean is a bit of a micromanager, right? Like, he wants to have his hands and attention on everything, like every aspect of the building. And so I think that will allow him to maybe just be a little bit more relaxed on game day and be able to truly manage and like CEO. He's got incredible assistant coaches around him that he's assembled to coach that team. But, man, I think it's a good thing.
1: Yeah, he's still the same guy. I don't know if you saw. He laid the Broncos laid it on the Falcons in a preseason game, and he's talking about fans showing up dressed as empty seats like he's still got the Fleur de Lis on his shirt, man. He just only knows one speed.
0: Yeah. I don't know. I don't think that's ever going to leave him.
1: Certainly not. What are you doing with DirecTV for Business before I let you go? True.
0: Yeah, so I'm an owner and partner in Walk On Sports Bistro, which is one of the fastest growing franchise sports bar concepts in the country. I've been a partner for 10 years. We're growing throughout the country, and everybody comes to Walk Ons for our Louisiana inspired cuisine. Very family friendly. Bring the little league teams after the game, date night, family. But it's because also, man, the sports that we have on TV, the energy, the environment, the excitement, and we have a huge partnership with DirecTV for Business, where we can play every game that's happening around the country. As well as, not just for football season, but basketball season, hockey, baseball, huge events like the Masters, Kentucky Derby, you name it. So they've been an unbelievable partner, and they help us create that atmosphere and excitement that we want at Walk-Ons.
1: DirecTV.com/for business for anybody who's curious for more. Hey, man, part of my my gig that is that I cherish. You mentioned that story in 2003 for you. NFL Network started that year. So I've known you for a long, long time. And the fact that I get to be there and announce your name while you get a jacket and be there front row seat and see your wife, who I met at your charity tournament 2 decades ago, and then your kids, that little boy with those big headsets on his head is now a grown man watching you go in with the rest of your kids. Congrats, brother. Really.
0: Awesome. Thank you.
1: You bet, man. Hope to see you again soon. Real soon.
0: Yes, definitely.
1: There goes Drew Brees, everybody. Pro Football Hall of Famer. First ballot guy right here on the Rich Eisen Show. All right, we have that soundbite because I made sure we cut it for our show after he went in case you missed it. This is the story that he told. And I love the speeches in the Hall of Fame about journeys, right? Irv always talks about distance traveled. And here's a guy out of Purdue, second-round choice, with all of those records at Purdue, mm-hmm. And he's having some success but also struggling. And this is the year before the Chargers said, you know what? We're going to take Eli anyway. We're going to piss him off, and then we'll flip him to the Giants for Phillip Rivers. And this is what was building into that. And Breeze had this moment from which he clearly never looked back.
2: Thank you to Coach Cam Cameron and Brian Schottenheimer, offensive coordinator and quarterback coach for the Chargers. I'll never forget a film session in 2003. I was coming off a tough game, and as we watched the tape together, they asked me the question, hey, why didn't you throw to this receiver? He was wide open. To which my response was, I couldn't see him. The tape paused. There was a moment of silence. They glared at me and said, it's your job to see. You reach a point in your career when you stop making excuses. It's usually a moment or an event where you flip a switch or make a very conscious decision, and it becomes part of your being. They were right, and never again would those words or thoughts come out of my mouth. I would need to find a way to play the game a little bit different, even if it was in a way that had not been done before. it would shape me for what came next, New Orleans.
1: Yeah, and obviously he didn't look back from there, and yada, yada, yada. He's now joining Bob Greasy, Len Dawson, as fellow quarterbacks from Purdue in the Hall of Fame. Rod Woodson.
3: That's right.
1: Right. So, and I just love that story. And Cam Cameron coached at Indiana as a head coach. Dolphins fans know him for an unfortunate couple of years at the helm there. He's a Bo Schembechler acolyte. So he coached at Michigan. He's an excellent coach. He just didn't have success in the league as a head coach. Your guy, man. Your guy.
4: There's a video that was going around social media. I think it's actually on Facebook. It was an old game where Drew threw a pass, a touchdown pass. They were Saints were playing the Cowboys, and, yeah. And the camera just stops on Schottenheimer. And everyone in the comments was like, wait a second. Is that Shoddy?
1: Yeah.
4: Just looking young. And, yeah, so he's definitely come a long way.
1: He's and, again, I just loved seeing him at the Combine, you know, 1 year into being a head coach of the Cowboys. He's got an infectiousness of his, you know, excitement.
4: Yeah.
1: And if he tells Dak the same truths, I mean, that's...
4: He's got to be.
1: You have to assume.
4: Yeah. Mm-hmm.
1: You have to assume.
4: And it's also about how you receive it.
1: Like, you're ready. And the fact
4: you
1: that they're...
4: You can receive that information the way Drew Brees did.
1: No question.
3: Right.
1: No question. Where he's just basically like, okay, I've got some work cut out for me here. Mm-hmm. And he went about it, and he did it to ultimate success.
3: Man.
1: And I just heard that story, and I thought to myself, when I speak to him again, I got to ask him about Brian Schottenheimer, because he's your guy right now, and they are sitting on a terrific roster. And you could see already, if George Pickens is walking around saying, let's run sprints, everybody, without being asked, and then tell the Rams, go, you know, laugh all you want. I have nothing to see here. Don't look at us.
4: Mind your business.
1: I mean, if Pickens is turning around like that.
4: Yeah.
1: Okay.
4: I
1: don't want to hype you up anymore. You know,
4: I'm trying to keep my.
1: It's exciting. You should be excited.
4: My expectations.
1: You should be really excited. 844-204 Rich is the number to dial. Let's take a break. We'll come back and phone calls. Phone lines are lit. And you made him cry too, TJ.
4: I mean,
1: you made him cry.
4: That is true.
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6: Minnesota News Network, I'm Tasha Radol. Hennepin County authorities say a sophisticated sex trafficking operation used online advertising and shell companies to hide profits and exploit victims. BCA Superintendent Drew Evans says one of those charged is 35-year-old Andrea Sampson, a former assistant Anoka County attorney. More charges could come in the case. As Minnesota launches another impaired driving crackdown, alcohol-related crashes have already claimed 62 lives this year. Corey was arrested for DWI in 2023 after a state trooper found him behind the wheel of his vehicle.
7: People often say that I got a second chance, and the truth is I got dozens. Every ordinary day I get to wake up is just another chance that many people never receive.
6: A 70-year-old man died Monday afternoon after falling from a cabin roof in rural St. Louis County Monday, shortly after 12:30 near Forbes. This is MNN.
8: My name is Mackenzie Mullen-Burkhart. I'm a funeral director at Warlene Hoff Funeral Homes. a lot of people kind of have at least some starting point. I don't want to be cremated, or I don't want to

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9: So, speaking of Jerry Jones, I definitely got the Cowboys in. This is their best window to get in, if they're going to ever get in, since 1996. This is their best window they were ever going to have again to get in.
10: So who's out?
9: Now, unfortunately, I want to say the Eagles, but I'm such a Jalen Hurts fan, and he's always been there.
10: Mm-hmm.
9: But I am going to say who's out this year will be the Detroit, not the Detroit Lions, the Chicago Bears.
10: The Bears are
9: old. I think Caleb's going to regress 1 year. They got the book on him. Last year he had, he had an exceptional season.
10: Mm-hmm.
9: Right, but people seem to discredit how powerful DJ Moore was on that team. You know what I'm saying?
10: Mm-hmm.
9: So I really think the loss of DJ Moore is going to be big over there.
10: Okay.
9: You know what I mean? I really believe that. And I'm going to lie, I'm with the Who That Boys on the low, because I don't know how Baker's going to play this season. Is Baker's going to be like, man, y'all don't want to pay me? The hell with you? Or, you know what I'm saying, and he's going to be vindictive and pull a Baker and be like, you know what? I'm going to throw

0: for 40 touchdowns and 10 interceptions. Take this team back to the playoffs, and now I want $60 million. So y'all better pay me now, or you're going to really have to pay me later.
1: Look at that. Ooh, yeah. Thank you, sir. There you go. There goes Mr. Jones in Atlanta. Here's one thing for the Bears that they need to replicate. Well, two things. Not to give away my four downs coming up on them, which I believe is tomorrow. They pulled a lot out of the hat in the fourth quarter last year.
2: Yep.
1: Right? But part of the reason why they could pull a lot out of the hat in the fourth quarter is they led the league in plus minus 22. They were plus 22. Can they come close to that?
2: Right.
1: Can they replicate that? They might not have to if they are now ahead in the second quarter. If they have blowouts.
3: Blowouts and shutouts, man.
1: Blowouts and shutouts. But, I mean, that's one thing about the Bears. But yeah. I'd be surprised if they're not making it again. That would definitely be a shocker. Willingham in Virginia. That's line six, Mikey. What's up, Willingham?
4: Hi, thanks for taking my call. I think the Chargers are going to be out and Kansas City going to be in because Kansas City don't no longer have a target on their back. They got a chip on their shoulder. I said the Dallas Cowboys, they're going to be in. Philadelphia's going to be out. See, this is the year for the Cowboys. Cowboys are sitting in the wagon. Jerry Jones leaving everybody alone, and they're headed to California. If y'all see the defense that the Cowboys going to produce this year, the defense going to be better than the offense, and they're going to run the table. Ooh. I am guaranteed the Cowboys will win 17 straight games.
1: Whoa.
4: Remember my name, and Team G, and keep your receipt.
3: Willie, yes! Let's go.
1: I was going to say, do you want to play the win-loss game? You
3: said, oh, he hung up. That's even better.
1: That's a phone drop.
3: That's not my fault. No, that was a phone drop. That's old school.
1: Drop.
3: That's taking the phone and going.
5: That's like, yep.
3: Click.
5: We hear dial tone. That's yes. Old school.
1: Willingham. Willingham sounded like he was on a landline, too. That was like an old school phone call right there.
3: Said it with his chest.
5: He was like, see ya.
1: Damn.
3: Come on.
1: Hey.
6: Hello.
3: Like it.
5: Good one.
3: Willingham said run the table.
1: Run at 17-0, man.
3: 17-0, man.
5: I mean, they should. That team.
1: Well, I mean, they just added Von Miller, you know what I'm saying? And Jerry, after, you know, like taking a little quick victory lap on that, and Von Miller says that they might not be done. They, you know, what is this?
3: I said that yesterday.
1: The ducks are quacking. They need to be fed.
3: Shucky ducky. Quack, quack.
7: Well, I think it's fair to say that if we could improve it, which is almost a cliche, we would. Because, again, I'm even more excited today than I was when we started camp that our team is going to be one that if we can have some things go right for us, avoid some injury, we could really be something that we all want to be, and that's a team that's competing for the big game. So bottom line is, the answer is yes. If we saw something that would help us any place, we'd do it.
1: I got to be honest with you, okay?
3: Please do.
1: Normally when Jerry's talking this time of year, I'm thinking two words. I'm thinking flim and flam. You know what I mean? There's a little flim flam.
3: I got to admit, sometimes my eyes roll so far in the back of my head I can see.
1: Yes, and you're like, really? How do you believe that? Or
3: all in.
1: You
3: know, remember all in? Remember
1: that? All in.
3: That whole summer?
1: Hey.
3: All in. You're all in. Crazy with that.
1: His definition of all in, people in Texas would be like, hold, sir. That ain't all in my estimation. A handshake between player and owner, I mean, that's like, you might as well just call that a blood oath.
3: Right?
1: And I'm going to hold it against a kid in his mid-20s. No matter how talented he is, I'm going to send him out. And you're just sitting here like, really?
3: What are we doing?
1: Because, I mean, you're telling me it's raining, but it's a blue sky out there in Ohio and Oxford, you know? That's where you sit here this time of year and listen to Jerry Jones talk about his team and his roster.
3: Normally, yes.
1: This year, I don't want to even go high register. This year, he's kind of right. He's kind of right.
3: We're hoping.
1: Hey, two of the best receivers in the business together right there.
3: Pew, pew.
1: One of the best in the business at playing quarterback when he keeps the interceptions down and he's healthy. All right? The tight end. I did my

0: league a little bit better.
1: I don't care which one it is.
0: Okay.
1: We got a few.
0: Defensively, they are light years
1: better. Last year. Yeah.
0: And they got a guy who could split the uprights in AT&T Stadium from Oxnard.
1: Yeah. Do not discount.
0: You can get 3 points on the defense. Let's say the defense plays well. Mm-hmm. They get good field position. The Cowboys start on their own 35. They get one first down and a couple more yards. You can get 3 points out of that.
1: You're in field goal range.
0: Seriously.
1: Just by crossing.
0: You can get 3 points out of that.
1: Yeah.
0: Normally, I'm sitting here thinking.
1: Normally,
0: that's Barnum right there. That's Barnum talking. That's the greatest showman.
1: Well, you know,
0: from now on.
1: You know, I love calling him Geppetto Jones because of the way he manipulates.
0: But this is different. Now, 17-0 Willingham.
1: Yeah, I mean, that's
0: in Virginia.
1: That's a bold statement.
2: I don't have the patience to jack with you today.
0: I don't think that guy's going to be on the radio this year.
1: Nope.
0: That guy was like, not. I don't have the patience.
2: I've eaten a lot of raccoon.
0: I don't have the patience to jack with you today. Is what he says to his
1: to the
0: radio hosts who have him on once a week.
1: He knows baby needs a new pair of shoes, and you don't play with that shoe money.
3: Another Super Bowl, so
0: oh,
3: bad.
0: I gotta be honest with you. The reason why he's adding two is. I don't know. He could be looking down at his driver's license and seeing a born on date.
1: Yeah.
0: And like now is the time. Like this is it. I've got the roster. I've got.
1: Yeah.
0: How about this? I think he's got the coach.
1: I'm hoping the coach is.
0: I know that because you're talking about the new defensive coordinator. You got to spin that thing up, man.
1: For I mean, I hear nothing but good things about.
3: I hate to say it, but Dallas is. I'm scared.
0: I mean, it's out there. I don't.
3: DJ.
0: I don't want to.
3: He's looking good.
0: I don't want to overreact.
3: He's looking good.
1: They could also go 8-9.
0: By the way, but that's the NFL. You could say that pretty much about most teams.
1: But their schedule is.
3: We got a tough.
0: I know what their schedule is.
1: Difficult.
0: Their schedule's difficult. So their schedule's difficult for a lot of teams.
3: But if they.
0: But what you need is to score points, and make sure that that's enough.
1: Yeah.
0: And. It looks like they've got that this year.
3: That's where they lack.
0: If they're healthy.
1: Comes down to that.
3: Yeah.
0: But how about it, man? I'm listening to Jerry Jones, and I'm like nodding my head as opposed to shaking it.
1: Right?
0: Which is a new sensation.
1: In the summertime.
0: To say the least.
3: Good in excess.
0: On that front.
1: In excess, right, Mike?
3: Yeah.
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3: 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And now, it's Rich Eisen.
4: Number two of the Rich Eisen Show is on the air. We've been taking phone calls throughout the day on people's opinions as to who's missing the playoffs and who's going to supplant them. We each gave our food for thought to kick this show off. A lot of fun. We might do it for the whole rest of the week because, you know what? It's football season, baby.
5: Yeah, buddy.
4: We're back. And speaking of football season, this post popped into my algorithm. Aaron Wilson, who's been covering the Texans for a long time, Raiders and Texans having a joint practice. Quay Walker intercepts C.J. Stroud, spikes football near Woody Marks, draws taunting flag, and then booed by Texans fans. He responded by flipping them off.
5: We're so
4: wild
5: back.
4: Play.
5: We're so
4: you
5: back.
4: Know what I mean? Are we back or what?
5: So back.
4: Joint practices.
5: Love it.
4: Robert Saleh said he loved it because of the competition and you're leaning on different bodies.
6: I like those.
4: Who knew that knew the Raiders were just letting the Texans fans who's number one?
6: Hey.
7: Here, coach.
4: And plus, C.J. Stroud throwing an interception in practice. That means the Texans season is over. It's finished. And that you saying that the Texans are missing the playoffs, that's your team to be out. You're right, clearly, because C.J. Stroud threw an interception in practice.
6: Let him walk.
4: By the way, you know many interceptions and practices occur because quarterbacks are trying something.
6: Hey, take a
4: let's see what's up.
6: Yeah, let's see if I can get that.
4: Practice. I'm just going to see if I can thread it. Yeah. Not because he's terrible at his job. Chris in Texas, you're here on the Rich Eisen Show. What's up, Chris?
7: dog wanted to score the team in and out.
4: Yes, sir.
7: Well, being from Texas and a long, die-hard Cowboys fan, I'm going to say the Cowboys are in.
4: Uh-huh.
7: And I want to say the Eagles, but I'm going to go with another team I despise just as much. San Francisco.
4: Oh.
5: Chris is a true fan.
4: Niners out. Why do you say Niners out other than your dislike?
5: We hate them.
4: Of them. That doesn't matter. I need.
7: Well, that matters, but.
4: No, I need a real football
7: Well, the way
4: reason.
7: They've been injury prone.
4: Okay.
7: I think it'll strike again.
4: Okay.
7: And AFC.
4: Mm.
7: Bengals in.
4: Yep.
7: And Brockman's Patriots out.
4: Oh. Whoa. Chris, why do you think the Patriots are out?
7: I don't like either team.
4: Chris, leading with his heart, just like the other Chris who's here on the program. Thank you, Chris in Texas.
5: Chris gets it.
4: I don't see the Patriots missing the playoffs.
5: No way.
8: I don't either.
5: No way. Anything can happen.
4: I know that. But that's Drake May, I think Drake May has established himself as the real deal, man. Like the real deal.
5: They got the coach and the quarterback.
4: And they did the right thing, which is they stepped it up with A.J. Brown's acquisition to say, okay, kid, you proved it. You proved that it's time to step it up. You damn near won the whole thing. By the way, I did watch because the NFL Network had a replay of the Super Bowl before either Thursday's or Friday's games. So I went over there conducting my preparation because I'm a lead pipe wielding professional. And I watched some of the game. Drake May, I hope he was hurt, because he looked terrible.
8: I think he was hurt, right?
4: There was one part in that game. It's a 9-point game, fourth quarter. They had the ball back, although Michael Dixon, with the punt of the night, man, put it inside the five. And May had a wide open, I think it was Hunter Henry, and he airmailed it. Terrible. But then he started matriculating, and then threw one over the middle, and that was intercepted. That was the end of the game. He just didn't play very well at all, man. And I think he was hurt. But the bottom line is you got there.
8: Got there.
4: Yeah, you got there. Travion Henderson's going to have a monster year, I believe.
8: It sounds like a 50-50 split with him and Ramondre right now.
4: I have a feeling that might just be Vrabel saying that right now. And at the end of the day, there's going to be a hotter hand. There's going to be a hotter hand.
8: We'll see.
4: But missing the playoffs, that's a tall order.
8: I would be shocked.
4: Overreaction Monday. Chris Brockman and I conducted it on Monday. And we're back. We appreciate everybody taking that in on our YouTube channel. Over 100,000 views already. And whether you watch it, if you want. By the way, we're popping on our Facebook page now, too.
8: Hey.
4: For those who are on that platform as well. Just see how that. We'll run that up the Facebook flagpole and see how it flies. Yeah. And there's obviously the audio version of it. You can catch it wherever you get your podcasts, including perhaps all 3 hours of this show. But it's now time for Overreaction Monday on a Tuesday, presented by Gusto.
9: That was terrible.
10: That was crap. That was garbage.
11: This place sucks.
12: Overreaction
13: Mondays.
12: Monday. On a Tuesday.
4: Remember I used to step on that all the time? I used to forget. Not anymore.
8: And now you pat yourself on
4: the back. I've evolved. Yeah, I'm patting myself on the back for my evolution as a broadcaster. You can always get better.
8: Don't hurt yourself.
4: Oh, my. You can always get better.
8: Oh, my. Every day. Hey, what's up, guys?
5: Hi.
8: Hey. What's up?
4: I'm
8: good?
4: Fine.
8: We're great in this room as opposed to the Atlanta Falcons quarterback room, which is not great. The Falcons 2027 starting quarterback is not currently on the roster.
4: Oh. I think that's an overreaction. I think Penix is... What do you think they're going to just... draft him where they drafted him and then bounce him to the curb?
8: I think he'd be the backup.
4: No, I don't think so.
8: Two one and
4: got some ability.
8: An ex-back.
4: I think he's going to, start on the old PUP. He's going to be the young pup's going to start on pup. And then at some point he's going to take the reins because they're going to want to see what they have. And I think he might prove to be a better quarterback at this stage of the career than Tua. Tua's got a month. Tua's going to wind up having a month to prove it. And it's at Pittsburgh, home for Carolina, at Green Bay on a Thursday night, and then at New Orleans on a Monday night. How about that one? How about the Saints hosting a Monday night game in
11: that's fun.
4: Week 4 on ESPN? Then you're home for Baltimore, home for Chicago, home for San Francisco, and that game against Baltimore is a Sunday nighter. So Atlanta's going to have three straight nationally televised games, 3 through 5. So whatever Tua does is going to have a big white hot spotlight on it. And I think Penix could still be technically the 2027 starting quarterback there. Isn't it amazing what two preseason series will do? Because right now, Tyler's gig, and he could be the – like, if you say he's the 2027 starter on the Vikings roster right now, like, of course he is.
11: Yeah.
4: You ask this one right now? But I still think, for sure, Penix has that shot.
11: And the best part of the game was the Penix meme of, like, this guy.
4: I know, and he could have been pointing at the Gatorade jug. Oh, you mean over there? Yeah, the Gatorade's right there. And everyone's like, oh, it's him pointing at Tua going, this guy? I'm supposed to lose my job to this guy? What else you got?
11: What is more likely, though, the actual intention? The Penix, like, this guy, or the I work here hat?
4: Ooh, the I work here hat.
5: Yeah.
4: Messages get sent, man.
11: That's what I'm saying. Rich mentioned Kyler Murray.
4: I work here. Or I work here. Okay.
11: I mean, I work here.
4: What else?
5: I work here.
11: You mentioned Kyler Murray. I think I'm buying in a little bit. Kyler Murray is going to be a top 5 fantasy quarterback.
4: Higher register. Overreaction. What else?
11: Ooh, you just didn't even.
5: Wow.
11: Not
5: entertaining. Entertain that though.
11: Really? So who are your top 5 quarterbacks for fantasy?
4: Josh Allen. Lamar Jackson.
11: Given. Drake.
4: Yeah, I guess you could go Drake May there. Is Jaden Daniels healthy?
11: With the rushing.
4: Is Jaden Daniels healthy?
11: Who's he throwing to?
4: 2 years. Same guy as a couple years ago. McLaurin. Now he's got Diggs.
11: Yeah.
4: But, I mean, 2 years ago, he was spectacular. He was like one of the best fantasy quarterbacks you've had in a long time. Joe Burrow is up there. Joe Burrow can throw for a gajillion yards. Herbert's another one. So Kyler Murray, all of a sudden, he's going to go there and he's going to be top 5 fantasy quarterback.
11: Justin Jefferson, still good, right?
4: Got it. Who is a better fantasy quarterback last year, him or Jake Brisket, when healthy? Yeah. Not even his own team last year. So let's see how it goes.
11: Okay.
4: Pump the brakes.
5: I don't think this is your
4: overreaction.
5: Far off, Chris. Because he has a high completion percentage. He's got some dope wide receivers.
11: And runs.
5: And he scrambles.
4: Let me ask you this question. Who's going to have a better fantasy year? Dak or him?
5: You're putting me in these positions where, you know.
4: That's what these shows are for, to be put in positions. I'm put in positions all the time.
11: If you throw in the rushing, Kyler will
5: have better rushing yardage than Dak.
11: And Dak's not running anymore.
5: Yeah, so it could be Kyler.
4: Okay. Noted.
11: Big signing yesterday. One of the free agent wide receivers off the board. Keenan Allen to Indianapolis. That wide receiver room is interesting, TJ.
5: Yeah.
11: I think Keenan Allen, old head, he's going to lead the Colts in receptions this season.
4: No, sir.
11: Who is? Who's catching the ball there?
5: The guy I drafted in our
4: Alec Pierce.
5: You better.
4: Josh Downs.
11: Not playing football at the moment.
5: Well, he's resting.
4: So he's just going to come on team and lead them in receptions.
11: Have you seen Keenan Allen?
4: I have.
11: That's all he does.
4: I am aware
11: shows
4: of that.
11: Shows up and catches touchdowns.
4: I am aware of that.
11: Catches.
4: Incredible
5: route runner.
4: Nice signing by the Colts. Nice signing.
5: Not for nothing. That is a dope uniform, those Chargers.
4: I know that. Overreaction. What else you got, Chris?
5: Man.
4: I'm calling my shots right now.
5: Man, you are not playing this.
4: I'm being decisive.
5: You are.
4: You know what it is? It's hitting your back foot and letting it fly.
11: Like Kyler Murray.
5: Or Jordan Love.
4: Or Jake Brisket.
11: Watching the Giants play, like, I had some thoughts on Jackson Dario.
4: What are your thoughts?
11: Well,
5: what are you thinking, man?
4: They're not great.
11: They're not great. You can go back and on our YouTube channel and hear my thoughts on Jackson Dario.
4: Yeah.
11: However,
4: yes.
11: Is Dart Tango or Cash? Dart is Tango, right?
4: Yeah.
11: Well, Tango was
5: Stallone.
4: Whoever was
5: right?
4: Kurt Russell.
11: He's right, that's Russell. Tango, right?
4: Is that I don't
11: remember either.
5: Keep going, Al.
11: But the cash
4: Turner or Hooch?
11: The cash in the cash.
5: Well, Stallone is Tango.
4: Okay.
5: Russell is
11: all right.
5: Is Cash.
4: All right. So then Dart is Cash.
8: Darnus Cash.
4: Stallone is, I mean, Tebow is definitely
5: Yeah, but Dart's the quarterback, so that makes him by default the Stallone.
4: I don't know.
8: Yeah, Stallone is kind of the quarterback of that movie. Well, anyway, Skeetie Tebow, I like what I saw over the weekend, okay? If this beautiful person
4: he's a football
8: can
4: player.
8: Just stay healthy and play football,
4: Gattabu?
8: He's going to be a top 10 running back this season.
4: Dude, if he stays healthy?
8: Yeah.
4: Giants just signed Najee Harris as you drop this, by the way.
8: Great.
4: Great.
8: Zero impact on Skeetie Tebow.
5: I don't know about that.
4: Well, I think they're going to try and work him in. Like I
8: that is a can you block?
4: Hey, he was before he got hurt a top 10 running back, wouldn't you say?
8: Yeah,
4: wasn't he there?
8: He was
4: on the periphery of it.
8: He was putting up numbers.
4: You know how I feel about this guy. When he was doing it for Arizona State, I'm like, I want to talk to him out of anybody in the college football playoffs. Anybody.
8: Let's continue, bro.
4: Yeah, I love him. And I just need him to stay healthy because he's going to make Jeremy Shockey look like, a shut-in in the New York media. You know what I mean?
5: So he finished 400 yards
4: rushing.
5: He is
4: built to dominate that city. So
8: he was like RB7 or something in the games that he played.
4: Dude, his leg got shattered.
8: Yeah.
4: And let's just see it.
8: Looks good, though.
4: But Najee Harris is that's a New York Giant running back, man.
8: I think he's an on-track.
4: Well, the question is, there's Tyrone Tracy, there's Devin Singletary, there's four of them now. What else you got over there?
5: I know, Chris, top 10 is over.
8: Not worried.
4: I don't think it's out of the realm if he's healthy.
5: He didn't have a 100-yard rushing game last year.
8: Receiver. Good pass.
4: He does them both. What else, Chris?
8: Here we go. A couple random ones to finish up here. This Lakers sale, as a Celtics fan, as TJ, as a Clipper Sixer guy, it's hilarious. I love seeing them in shambles. And with this sale, a complete mess, Luka should ask for a trade. Like, just get out.
4: Dude.
8: You don't want any part of this.
4: Go to Boston.
5: Come to Philly.
8: No, we don't need him. Just Philly. Just out. Just somewhere else. Just get out of this mess.
4: Dallas?
8: You don't want any
4: Dallas?
8: Part of this.
4: Go back to Dallas. Why would he ask for a trade?
5: Or he should come closer to the beach and sign with the Clippers. That's interesting.
8: Yeah, just the ownership.
4: Ownership. Oh, yeah, that Bob Iger doesn't know how to run a damn thing.
5: Does he know how to run a basketball?
4: Get out of here, man.
8: There's a lot of weird stuff going on. I just think you want out. You want to separate yourself. The Laker brand.
4: The majority owner is set.
8: Whatever.
4: What do you care that there's some sort of Game of Thrones succession thing
8: just
4: going on?
8: You know what, Luka? Get out.
4: With lawyers. What does he care?
8: I care about you, Luka. Get out.
4: Do you like his coach? Do you like the rest of the roster?
8: We don't know.
4: I think he... Get out of here.
8: Get out.
4: Go
8: back to Texas.
4: That's so silly.
8: Go back to
4: Texas. Who cares? It's a mess. 17% of the ownership, 17% of the team, the ownership of that is a little bit of messy. It's like a family. It's a family.
8: That's the front forward face of the franchise. That's 17% for some reason.
4: Okay. Well, for some reason, because it's Jeannie Buss who's been in this city for four decades as part of the family.
5: I'm sure
4: so
5: that.
4: So that's why, of course, she's front and center like
8: Messi.
4: That.
8: Get out,
4: she's
8: Luka.
4: The governor of the team. Who cares?
8: Get out, Luka. It's a mess.
5: It's a bad look for Luka in his portfolio league.
4: Is that right? Where should he go?
8: Yeah.
5: Either the Clippers or the Sixers. What are you talking about?
4: Clippers.
8: Yeah, come to Boston.
4: That'd be great.
8: Have all the chowder you want.
4: What else, Chris?
8: Last one. Not sure if you saw what was going on in Wrigley Field last night, guys.
4: Oh, baby.
8: But Pete Crow Armstrong locked up NL MVP with the walk-off win.
4: It's tough to argue that right now.
5: This is painful.
4: I mean, it's still a month to go. This point last year, I'm like, Cal Raleigh's definitely the MVP over Aaron Judge.
8: Well, he should have been MVP.
5: Should he?
4: Yeah. Okay.
8: Should the only reason
4: by the
8: Mariners were good last year was because of
4: he
8: Cal
4: might
8: Raleigh.
4: Turn out to be. That's is he going to turn out to be the first player with fewer hits than home runs than from the year before?
5: He's looking like that.
4: About PCA, Harvard Westlake's finest here in Los Angeles,
8: yes,
4: California. With a walk-off home run, joined the 30-30 club.
8: And a leadoff home run.
4: Right. And by the way, Ohtani also homered.

0: home runs. But against the worst team.
1: By the way, Ohtani
0: doesn't count.
1: Just to bring this, because Ohtani is competition for this award.
0: Yeah, two-man race.
1: Right. That didn't Ohtani hit 3 home runs to join 50-50?
0: Yes.
1: In a game.
0: Yeah.
1: He stole a base, and then he
0: hit 3 home runs in the game.
1: Let's not forget how stupid that is. But PCA, I wouldn't argue with this. I don't think that's an overreaction.
0: PCA has been really fun.
1: It's an overreaction.
2: This one hurts my feelings a lot, too.
1: Why?
2: PCA, who we gave away for Javi Baez.
1: Who's we?
2: The Mets.
1: Oh, that team. I forgot.
2: Yeah.
1: Do they still play baseball?
2: I don't know, to be honest with you.
1: Hey, you got a right fielder with an arm.
2: Yo, let me tell you, that gave me a little bit of excitement yesterday.
1: Why does anybody run on that guy anymore?
2: Well, I don't think they will anymore.
0: I don't know.
1: You know?
0: Dang. Red Sox had no strikeouts, and each starter had an RBI. First time a team's done that since the 40s.
1: How about that? Go figure that. I got a good did you know, by the way, on this coming up at the end of the hour. At the end of the hour. Overreaction Monday on a Tuesday, presented by Gusto, is in the books. 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Baker Mayfield has spoken. We've got that for you. I've got a 4 downs on the Jacksonville Jaguars, baby.
0: Hey.
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6: Here's your total security of Southern Minnesota weather forecast. I'm meteorologist Megan Mulford. High temperatures reach up to 76 this afternoon under mainly cloudy skies with a slight chance of thunderstorms. West winds 5 to 10 miles an hour. 57 tonight, 76 tomorrow. Daytime highs approaching 78 Thursday with a chance for storms. Slight chance of rain showers, 80 on Friday. From the Weatherology Weather Center, I'm meteorologist Megan Mulford. Currently, it's 73 degrees.
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0: 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Number to dial back here on the Rich Eisen Show on ESPN Radio and Disney Plus. The reports coming in fast and furious from the Raiders Texans joint practice. I'm getting this from the feed of Sam Warren, who covers the Raiders for The Athletic.
1: Oh, I saw. I had an item for this for the news.
0: Well, I mean, I'm just going to throw it out here anyway.
1: Yeah, do it.
0: Fernando Mendoza got extensive reps with the ones.
1: Yep.
0: Kirk Cousins would go first, but a few team periods, the Raiders kept the ones out when Mendoza subbed in. First time we've seen that.
2: Well, he needs more work.
0: No, I know that.
2: Well, so
0: and that's the way to evaluate him. And that's that's not to say, like, oh, he's going to start week one. Kirk Cousins threw an interception, a pick six to Kwame Lassiter. Mendoza was nearly picked by Kamari Lassiter in the red zone period and then threw a pick six to Jalen Petrie two plays later. So both guys got. Brock Bowers had a big day. Oh, my God.
1: He rocks.
0: He's,
1: do what you can to get him in fantasy.
0: To get him in fantasy, right?
1: Do whatever it takes.
0: Well, we saw that when he was in Georgia. It's just like, okay, this guy's just not human. And then he had one of the greatest rookie seasons in the history of rookies and seasons. But Mendoza out there with the ones in a manner that they had not, with anybody who's been covering the Raiders have not yet seen. Oh, we hear, this is what he's got to say afterwards. Hit it.
3: Be able to get some reps with the ones against the superstars on their defense. And then obviously their twos are fantastic as well. We got so much work, whether it was move the ball, first down, third down, red zone, 2 minute. There's so many situations. And I believe overall it was a positive day. There were plays that I loved and plays that I wish I had back. But in reality, that's a lie. I wish I didn't have him back because it's a growing experience. And it's practice. It's practice, and this is what I love. And it's a beautiful day to play football here. And I'm so happy. I have so many things to learn from today.
4: All right. So good. All right.
0: This is the greatest.
4: Come on.
2: So good.
0: This is the greatest. I mean, that's our reaction.
1: I know.
0: It's as if he is the quarterback of Sesame Street. Like today's practice is brought to you by the number one. I played with the ones today. Or today's practice could be sponsored by the number two because the Texans twos are really, really good as well. And I absolutely loved the experience, including my failures. Yes, children, you can learn from your mistakes. It's the only one who doesn't is this grouch in the trash can. You know what I mean? Like, it's so fresh and so awesome, and I just want to hug him and root for him.
1: I'm worried
4: brought to you by the letter A for
1: I'm worried
4: awesome.
1: He's too nice.
0: Come on, man. NFL will. Do you know what? Too nice. He took one in the chin from the Ohio State Buckeyes to start the Big Ten championship. And listen,
1: I'm not saying he's not.
0: I love.
1: Too nice.
0: Listen, hold on a minute. You know I say things about the Buckeyes just to troll on them, okay?
1: Sure.
0: They are an outstanding football program that is essentially, you could, like, I know Lombardi called North Carolina 33rd team. All right. Ohio State had, on defense, against this kid, the fifth, if I'm not mistaken, the sixth, and the 10th overall picks in the draft. Or the 11th overall pick. That's it. And they were absolutely trying to send him a message. And I know you're saying you're not tough, but too nice. You know, you have to be a red ass to get up off the turf and do what he did against Miami, leaping for the end zone. You think he was too nice there? I mean,
1: again, nice and tough are different.
0: It doesn't matter.
1: I don't know.
0: He's living life. He's present.
1: I'd say that a lot.
0: He's present.
1: It's just different, that's all.
0: I'm
4: being nice. Like,
0: no, but he's saying it's too, no, you're too nice. You're not.
4: Just said
0: that's what I'm pointing out.
4: You said you don't think he's not tough. That's not what you're saying.
0: No, too nice means, you know, when push comes to shove, just like you want to hug that defender who's trying to knock your block off.
1: Yeah.
0: And that you can't really go for the jugular because you're too nice. Nah.
1: Remember Andrew,
0: not this kid.
1: Andrew Luck was like helping defenders up who would hit him.
0: Good
1: hey,
0: job.
1: Great hit. Great hit. No, no, no, no,
0: who
1: no,
0: cares?
1: No, no, no.
4: I kind of feel like there's nothing worse than getting hit by somebody who's like, good job, buddy, and patting you on the head. That's going to make you even more mad.
0: It's just this world is just filled with just so much dismay and so much anger and so much that we can't agree on. You know what I mean? Not to go too much, like, it's dark times in many ways here, you know? And here comes the Raiders.
4: A shining light.
0: The Raiders are supposed to pillage just for fun.
5: Right.
0: And this guy's playing football just for fun. You know what I mean? This is a new autumn wind, baby. Hit it.
3: You want to get some reps with the ones against the superstars on their defense. And then obviously their twos are fantastic as well. We got so much work, whether it was move the ball, first down, third down, red zone, 2 minute. There's so many situations. And I believe overall it was a positive day. There were plays that I loved and plays that I wish I had back. But in reality, that's a lie. I wish I didn't have them back because it's a growing experience. And it's practice, and this is what I love. And it's a beautiful day to play football here, and I'm so happy. I have so many things to learn from today.
5: He loves life.
0: It's so great.
5: He loves it.
0: I love it.
5: Somebody needs to AI like Ken Stabler saying that, and it's not going to look right. That's all I'm saying.
0: Meanwhile, Quay Walker, his teammate, flipped the bird
5: That's the edge I want.
0: But they have the edge. He flipped the bird. Texans fans were booing him after spiking a football. It's right near Woody Marks after he picked off C.J. Stroud. What a practice. What a joint practice between the Raiders and the Texans.

0: Mormons.
1: Talk about Mendoza by end of October, eh?
0: You know, I know you put that out there for Overreaction Monday, the pod version.
2: On a Monday.
0: Just pop up the Raiders schedule, just to, since you brought it up here, I just want to pay it off, as they say, in the TV and the radio business. I just think, unless, again, having a, in all seriousness, he's out there with the ones, you have to evaluate him. Is he ready? Is he ready for weeks 3 through 7? Because if you're assuming your Saints are a sleeper team, you even think you put them in the playoffs as an NFC South champion in the first segment of today's program. So going to New Orleans, which when it is a well-oiled crowd, which is all the time, and it is as loud as it gets, as just name whatever place he's been in indoors in college football and just ratchet it up. This will be a new experience for him. Home for Kansas City, at New England, home for Buffalo, home for the Rams. Is he ready for that?
2: I mean, that might be the hardest October schedule in the history of the
0: league. That's why I'm saying now you go to the Jets, you go to San Francisco, you have Seattle, Denver, and Cleveland. There's really never any soft spot to put somebody in. But if you want him to just sit there and let Kirk Cousins operate and think what's up about what Kirk is doing, but the guy too nice to play football? Not him. I saw too much stuff. That final drive against your Nittany Lions, man. Ugh. Oregon, the big games against Ohio State, Miami, calling the number of Fernando Mendoza when you need to score that touchdown on fourth down in the national championship game. That guy. Same guy as the one who's like, you know what? I wish I could have them back, but that's a lie.
2: That's a lie, I'm actually. Just,
0: I can't tell a lie. You know, the George Washington of football. Fernando Mendoza on a $1 bill. I got a four downs in the Jacksonville Jaguars. Who says nobody talks about him? We talk about him. Hit it, please.
3: Four downs with Rich.
0: Here we go.
4: Why did he talk about him?
0: All right, here's my four downs on the defending AFC South champion breakout last season with Liam Cohen, Jacksonville Jaguars. Here we go. Here comes a first down that my kids would roll their eyes at. Travis Etienne. That's what somebody was threading at me, like the New Orleans. If you're from the bayou, it's Etienne, not Etienne. Etienne.
5: It's what he changes.
0: Etienne. All right. Yeah. With him gone, and he was a terrific engine for that offense at running back. He was their lead back last year. So first down, new lead back. You're darn tootin'.
4: Hey. Oh, okay.
0: You're darn tootin'.
4: All right. I see. You know, Rich.
5: Go ahead and give you applause.
0: Because his last name is Tootin', you know, and it's facial.
4: You're darn tootin'.
0: Tootin'.
5: Tootin'. Yeah.
6: Who am I? Tootin'. What am I doing here?
0: Oh, my God.
4: What is Eisen?
5: What's Eisen?
0: All right, stop it. I'm sorry. You know what I'm saying? It's a new running back room.
4: Rootin' tootin'.
0: I mean, it is definitely... Yeah,
5: Chris Rodriguez there as well?
0: Yes. That's the split.
5: Yeah.
0: So, and then the rest of it, the depth chart, you've got yourself some, you know, hello, my name is, for anybody looking for a fantasy pick.
4: Slim Shady.
0: So... let's see what happens with the running back position. Second down. Second down.
3: Second down.
0: Is Travis Hunter now just a one-way player?
5: Ooh.
0: I would be heartbroken if this is the case. But all you're hearing is he's playing corner. That's who he's playing. And I don't know. You look, you read your reports, you watch their practices. He's out there. Interestingly enough, on this day that we're recording this, Travis Hunter got out for the Jaguars in practice. Brian Thomas Jr. comes off when he comes on. I don't know.
5: Interesting.
0: At least that happened on this day. And that's the other thing is, you know, I almost put down as a down, will the real Brian Thomas Jr. please stand up?
5: Right?
0: The guy had a house of fire in his rookie season where it's just like, oh, here's another LSU Tiger dominating at this position in the National Football League. And then... like Kaiser Soze, poof. And so if they do need depth at the wide receiver position, Parker Washington has been a revelation and a fantasy player that everybody's jumping on. Jacoby Myers, as we all know, was acquired from the Raiders last year. So Travis Hunter is second on the depth chart behind Brian Thomas Jr. Man, I want to see him as a two-way player. I mean, that's why you draft him second overall. But he's a superb defender, and that's where potentially they need him more than anywhere else. So let's see. Let's see, he's coming off a knee injury. They just might be working him back in anyway, third down. Will the Jaguars' defense remain a takeaway machine? They were plus 13 last year in the plus-minus. That was third in the league. They're 31 takeaways, second in the league, led the AFC. The Texans had a higher plus-minus because I guess they turned it over fewer times themselves. But Devin Lloyd had six of the 31 takeaways, five interceptions, which was some of the best in the National Football League, and one fumble recovery, including one in the postseason in the loss to the Bills, too. So he had seven of them, if you want to include the playoffs. He's now in Carolina. And so that's just one guy I'm mentioning. Because you got to figure when you got that plus minus like that and the takeaways coming in bunches, only the Bears had more last year, that'll put you in the playoffs. That'll put you in the division win just like the Bears too. Can they replicate it? Coach Campanile, their defensive coordinator, I voted for him for assistant coach of the year last year. A lot of good my vote did. He didn't win it. I guess it wasn't as decisive as the MVP vote that you lay at my feet.
1: You keep bringing this up, not me.
0: Fourth down.
1: For the comments.
0: Fourth down. Can Liam Cohen tick Trevor Lawrence up another notch? He finished fifth in the MVP voting last year. And I can confirm when I saw him at the American Century Championship that, you know, business they pulled for their schedule release where he had cut his hair. It's fake. That hair is still flowing, and it is glorious. Saw it in person. I don't know him well enough yet to ask him if he does the shampoo and conditioning in one or he separates both.
7: Okay. Separates better.
0: But, man, was he a much better quarterback, and I'm looking to see that first overall chosen quarterback kick it up another notch and throw his hat in the top of the MVP voting ring. Like, supplant Drake May in the conversation. Get there. Can he do it? Liam Cohen can coach his tail off, that is for sure, and I just love his attitude. I love everything. I love how he's got, like, that edge that he clearly has in that whatever edge he's selling, he has instilled in his team, and they bought it last year. And those are my four downs for the Jacksonville Jaguars. Am I missing anything on this front?
1: I don't think so.
0: I mean,
1: I think those are the
0: Josh Hines, Allen, Trevon Walker,
1: big headlines.
0: Armstead, Mr. Walter Payton, Man of the Year. They've got a really good defensive line there. Ventrell Miller is going to be the one who takes the place of Devin Lloyd. That's a big one right there.
1: Yeah, I think it's running back questions. It's who do they have a true wide receiver number one? Can Brian Thomas get back to that end of rookie year stretch that he had with Mac Jones, which should be pointed out? Can Trevor Lawrence take it up another notch? I like all those.
8: He's the key.
0: Aloha can tackle his head off too, man.
1: I still think they win the division again.
0: I mean, they've got the makings of it. The running back position is really fascinating to me.
1: Yep.
0: And their backup quarterback is Big Nick Mullins.
1: Oh.
0: So, let's keep Trevor Lawrence upright. We could say that about any team, obviously, but that's my Jackson. Look at us talking Jacksonville Jaguars football. So, to be fair and balanced, we got to talk about the Bears.
8: The Bears.
0: And show pictures of Caleb Williams. Right, Coach? Oh, interestingly enough, who is tomorrow's four downs?
1: Hey!
0: Is it the Bears? I think it is. It's the Bears. That's completely 100% random.
1: But we're going by draft order.
0: We are going by draft
1: right.
0: order. So it's not random,
1: yeah.
0: But it is random in terms of that's the team right after them.
1: Right.
0: And Liam Cohen's like, I'm looking on NFL.com. I see 50 pictures of Caleb Williams.
8: Oh,
0: there he is, right up there. Okay. 844-204-RICH is the number to dial right here on the program. Ramona Shelburne's coming up in hour number three to talk about the Lakers' legal drama. And more coming up. 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
13: I'm Jim Chesko with Your Money Now. Further escalating its battle with the Trump administration, ABC today took the rare step of suing the Federal Communications Commission on First Amendment grounds, saying the agency's demand for early review of broadcast licenses posed an existential threat to its operations. ABC, parent company Disney, and the eight local stations whose licenses are affected asked a federal court to stop the early renewal proceedings. The U.S. and Canada are in last-minute negotiations in a bid to reach a truce on tariffs before a midnight deadline set by U.S. President Trump. He has threatened to impose 50% tariffs on $20 billion worth of Canadian products, ranging from hockey sticks to tongue depressors, if a deal isn't reached. CNBC reports that Anthropic told investors that its annualized revenue run rate hit $65 billion at the end of July. That's about a sevenfold increase from a year ago. Tech issues are leading stocks lower today. The Dow Industrials down about 80 points. That's Your Money Now.
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0: 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Robert in Mission, Texas. You're here on the Rich Eisen Show. What's up, Robert?
1: Yes. Hey, Rich. Guys.
2: What's up, man?
1: I'm just calling in because I want to get on TJ a little bit as a Cowboys fan. I don't understand why he throws so much love at Jalen Hurts when he knows how Eagles fans are with Dak Prescott. So we want to get on TJ a little bit as a Cowboys fan and remind him, we don't like them, TJ. We hate them. We don't think Jalen Hurts is good.
0: Well, may I help you for a second?
2: Please.
0: Thank you. Yes. I'm here for you.
2: Please.
0: Robert, yes, one of the things TJ really dislikes, I think out of many things, and you dislike few things. Yeah. You're a happy-go-lucky sort.
2: I try to.
0: You're a happy fella.
2: Like that way.
0: Yeah. But you don't like being accused of something that you're clearly not.
2: Oh, I hate that.
0: Which is 1,000% an Eagles hater.
2: I mean, as
0: so for you to say that you that to tell this man who has been the butt, the donkey end,
2: truly
0: of Carl Anthony Towns's enjoyment of the Eagles beating the Cowboys, this you're definitely in the correct church, but the very wrong pew. Yeah. Did I handle that appropriately?
2: You did, and also Robert, we have kind of a job here to do, so I can't let my biasness just carry over and everything else. So,
0: yeah, you do.
2: I mean, you can. Yeah, I can, but
0: But you like Hurts, by the way. There are some athletes who are above the uniform dislike.
2: There are a few, and you want me to keep it real with you?
0: Oh, always.
2: Okay, me growing up, didn't see guys that looked like me playing quarterback very often. That's carried over into today's world. So am I a little bit lenient? Do I show a little bit more love to the brothers out there playing quarterback? I am not apologetic about that whatsoever. Yeah, I do root for them a little bit more because, like I said, didn't see that growing up. And we know the issues that they have at the quarterback position. So, yeah, there won't be a lot of times where I will just completely crap on a black QB, even if he's playing for the team that I hate the most. So
0: there you go.
1: Well, when you put it like that, TJ, I can't really say anything.
0: Yeah, Robert in Mission, Texas is a convert.
2: He's keeping it real.
0: He's a convert.
2: Keeping it real.
0: Well done.
2: But do I dislike that team?
0: Of course you do.
2: Through and
0: but
2: through.
0: Jalen Hurts is kind of above it.
2: Well,
0: I
2: feel he gets unfairly judged sometimes. So
0: I was that way with Mookie Betts. Was there a Yankee you couldn't hate?
3: Oh, man.
0: Jeter?
3: No, I think Jeter's such a phony. I hate all of them.
0: Oh, my God. Bernie? You have Bernie?
3: Bernie was fine.
0: Okay.
2: You love Johnny Damon, though, bro. Come on.
3: Not after he went to that team.
0: Boggs? Do you see what he looks like now?
3: Shredded.
0: What the hell happened?
3: No, I don't know.
0: What's in his chicken?
2: Oh, yeah.
0: Those are not a nervous bird easy.
3: Protein beer that he's
0: protein.
3: Drinking?
0: He's that's a lot of. I mean, chicken is protein.
2: Yeah, take care of your chicken.
3: I saw that.
0: I saw that.
3: I don't know.
4: Eat your chicken. Don't just take care of it.
0: But I hear what you had to say about Jalen Hurts. I dig him. And by the way, I root for Jock Peterson, too.
2: Young Jock.
0: Okay. That makes sense? You picking up what I'm putting down? Dennis in Charleston, South Carolina. What's up, Dennis? What? What?
5: Hey, Rich, thanks for taking my call, man.
0: Yes. Right back at you. Sorry. I don't know why I just said that. But what's up, Dennis?
5: Yeah, let's,

0: You have got to be smoking something over there.
1: let me say, don't laugh. Let me tell you why.
2: Yeah, don't laugh at Dennis. Sorry, Dennis.
1: You're talking about, you know, they lost all these wideouts from last year.
2: Yeah.
1: Tyreek was a non-issue last year.
2: That's right.
1: Okay.
2: Yeah.
1: Waddle, you know how many 100-yard games he had last year?
2: How many,
1: number
2: Dennis?
1: One wideout?
2: How many?
1: One. Hmm. One.
2: They won't miss him. Who's he?
1: And he had 666 yards last year.
2: Oh.
1: I'm sure at least two of these receivers that Miami has this year, both of them will go over 666 yards.
2: Dennis in Charleston, South Carolina, bringing the noise and the funk, respectively. Let me ask you this question, Chris. Thanks for the call, Dennis. What would the odds of that be? Can you calculate that? I know you're the king of odds calculations. Patriots out, Dolphins in.
3: Stand by.
2: Somebody puts one hard-earned American dollar down on something like that. Can win what?
3: Just give me a minute.
2: A boat? Can you win a boat?
3: Tap dance for a second.
2: I'm tap dancing.
3: All right, Dolphins to make the playoffs.
2: Yes.
3: They have the highest odds in the AFC. That's 50-1.
2: Okay. And then you parlay that with the Patriots to miss.
3: Yeah, parlay that with Patriots to miss. The third lowest in the AFC.
2: Uh-huh. Put it all together.
3: You get about 22-1.
2: So I put $1 down, I win 22?
3: Yeah.
2: That's nothing.
4: 0.0.
2: Practically.
4: Zero.
5: Yeah, you got to put thousands down.
2: 844-204-RICH, number to dial. We're putting teams in the playoffs, we're taking them out. Because you can't just do one. It's hand in hand.
5: Right now, the Pats are out.
2: Twice.
5: Two times.
2: Damn. Dolphins are in.
3: If that happens, I'll buy you a steak, Dennis.
2: Uh-oh. You once upon a time ate a hat around here.
6: Yeah, you know.
3: I'm so owed a steak.
5: You are owed a steak.
3: Some guy in Portland.
2: Okay.
6: That's true.
2: About like 3 years. All right, you keep calling him out.
5: That thing is aging nicely.
2: Keep calling him out. Ramona Shelburne and the latest at the Lakers coming up next.
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9: 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Direct cash cattle trade activity is off to a slow start. Bids and asking prices have yet to surface this week. Show lists are mostly steady in Texas and Nebraska, but higher in Kansas. Look for significant trade volume to take place in the back half of the week, especially with Friday's cattle on feed report. Box beef was sharply higher at midday on solid demand from moderate offerings. Choice up $10.04 at $389.61. Select was $2.54 higher at $366.80. At the Oklahoma National Stockyards, feeder steers and heifers were $5 to $15 lower. Steer and heifer calves were $10 to $20 lower. The USDA says demand was moderate for feeder cattle and light to moderate for calves, medium and large one. Feeder steers, 658 to 679 pounds, brought $353 to $384. Medium and large one feeder heifer, 601 to 644 pounds, brought $342 to $373. Cash hogs are sharply higher at midday with moderate negotiated purchases. Processors had to start the day more aggressive in their procurement efforts and bid up. The industry continues to monitor the availability of market-ready hogs and hog weights. Overall, there continues to be a large focus on demand. And while there are some bright spots in both global and domestic markets, there are still lingering concerns about long-term strength. Barrows and gilts at the National Daily Director up 216.

0: 89 with a weighted average of 94.37. Both the Iowa, Minnesota, and the Western Corn Belt are $2.53 higher, with a weighted average of 94.21. Butcher hog prices at the Midwest cash markets are $2 lower at $68. And pork values were higher at midday, up 99 cents at 99.74. Loins, ribs, bellies, butts, and hams were all up. This program is brought to you by John Deere. John Deere is proud to support the American farmers and ranchers who harvest our future year in and year out. I'm Megan Grebner for Brownfield.
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4: 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Coming up, ESPN NBA insider Ramona Shelburne. Plus, your phone calls, latest news, and more. And now, it's Rich Eisen.
5: Number three of the Rich Eisen Show is on the air. What is going on with the sale of the Los Angeles Lakers, and why should you care about it? Ramona Shelburne of ESPN will join us in about 18 minutes' time with that information. What is going on with the Clippers, and why should you care about it? That's coming up in 18 minutes' time. There's a lot going on in that neighborhood, in those two neighborhoods here in Los Angeles, California. We had Drew Brees on in hour number one. That was a fun conversation. The latest from Fernando Mendoza that makes us want to hug him out. That just went down in the last hour with Overreaction Monday on a Tuesday. All of that is available once we're done. If you miss any of it on our Disney Plus page, all 3 hours of this show can be seen there. Also, once this show is over, you can listen to this show in a podcast form all 3 hours. In that regard, same thing with Overreaction Monday, same thing with No Contest Wrestling. Also, RichEisenShow.com is a way you can follow the show if you wish. 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Please, why don't you? 844-204-RICH is the number to dial. We've been taking phone calls with people taking teams out of the playoffs from last year and putting a new team.

0: team in. My favorite one of them of all was last hour, just moments ago, someone said Patriots out, Dolphins in, and Chris Brockman almost lost his mind.
1: Yeah.
0: Fantastic.
1: I'd be stunned.
0: Let's go to Jerry in Columbus, Ohio,
2: Jerry,
0: before we get a news update from Chris on everything going on in the National Football League and training camp, and also, I guess, joint practice and preseason season. Good to see you, Jerry, or speak with you. What's going on, sir?
3: Hey, haven't had a chance to talk to you guys in a long time.
2: Hey, Jerry.
3: Two quick things, then the Giants.
0: Okay.
3: First, congratulations on your T-88.
0: Thank you, sir. I appreciate it. Yes, or as we call DFL adjacent. Thank you. I appreciate it. Yes, thank you.
3: Alvin Nick did it. I can't believe it. I almost said the nasty.
0: You know what, though? It's an orange and blue sky every single day out here in Southern California. Hopefully it is that way in Columbus, Ohio. It's all good. What do you got about the Giants, Jerry? What's on your mind about them?
3: Oh, my God. Everyone is all up on their teams. Hope springs eternal.
0: Yes,
3: the
0: sir.
3: New year is coming. Not for us.
0: Why, Jerry? Why?
3: Harbaugh, who I was excited about.
0: Yes.
3: Comes on, and he brings the Geriatric Society along with him from the Ravens. I mean, they weren't that good last year for a reason, and we're about to find out.
0: Well, what do you mean? What's your concern? I mean, you got Jackson Dart. Hopefully Malik Nabers comes back healthy.
3: I'm talking about the guys he brought from the Ravens, nine guys.
0: Yeah.
3: Isaiah Lively's a stud. He's going to be fine.
0: Right.
3: Packers, good. What are these other guys? What are they bringing to the table? Well, talk about the table. Ain't going to be no table.
0: Jerry,
3: why is Matt Nagy the offensive coordinator?
0: Matt's been around, man. He's been right next to Andy Reid for all those years. And
3: what has he done since Andy Reid stopped suckling him?
0: Jerry in Columbus, Ohio. Call back, Jerry, when the season starts, okay? Let's put a pin in the suckling. Okay, thank you very much. There goes Jerry in Columbus, Ohio. We'll put a pin in the suckling.
1: Jerry reminded me of this social media video that goes around. There's an older gentleman at his car, and a guy comes up to him with a knife, and he kind of goes, "Somebody call an ambulance," and he pulls a pew-pew out.
2: Yeah.
1: He goes, "But not for me."
0: That's right. That's what you sounded like for you?
1: That was that
0: moment right there?
1: But not for me.
0: By the way, I'd say Andy Reid suckling would be a great fantasy team name, but I don't want to see the avatar. You can't unsee it.
1: Oh, you don't want that.
0: All right, so much going down
1: right now
0: in the world of joint practices and getting ready for preseason week number two. That we had to all fire it up in a Chris Brockman news update. We haven't had this in a while, and once again, we turn to NBC News Emeritus. For the voice, Tom Brokaw, hit it.
4: And now, with a report of the day's news from the world of sports and entertainment, someone who is not a journalist or newsman by any definition of the word whatsoever, it's Chris Brockman.
0: It's amazing how you got Brokaw to do the...
1: Where'd that budget come from?
0: The opening for you. It also sounds like Dr. Spichemin.
5: Weirdly similar.
0: Yeah.
5: If you're watching and you saw that opening, everything that Mr. Brokaw said is what I typed on the typewriter.
0: Nicely done. What else you got? What do you got?
5: Let's take a trip around the NFL. So much happening, news and injury updates. A lot of injuries. Feels like more than normal. One person not injured, though, Baker Mayfield. He is going to play this week in the Bucs' second preseason
0: game. All right.
5: Against the Kansas City Chiefs. Talking about that and the season opener today. Roll it.
6: Just the Bucs against everybody else in that city you're going to. And so I think it's a good opportunity for us against the Bengals. And, I think we're going to shock a lot of people this year. And so I'm excited to just get on the road and do that.
7: You surprise people when you say you're going to shock people?
6: Yeah. I mean, embellish it. There's no embellishing. I think you can't avoid it. There's the TVs everywhere. I think everybody's... Yeah. Hell yeah, I am. Everybody's picking us probably to have a losing record, so we'll see.
0: Oh, he walks off. Listen, Baker Mayfield is coming into this season pissed.
1: Yeah.
0: With a laundry list.
1: Feeling dangerous.
0: Right?
1: Like Arya Stark.
0: He's Arya Stark. I literally was about to say he's the Arya Stark of the National Football League. He didn't get the contract, so mark that one down. Not getting the respect of the national media about what the Bucs can do, mark that one down. And he already circled the Cleveland Browns in week two, right? Because they're taking on the Browns in their home opener. First things first is he goes to Ohio where he planted a flag, taking on the Bengals.
1: That's a fun opener.
0: Man. It sure is.
1: Sneaky fun.
0: And then they got three home games in a row. Cleveland, which he's been circling, and then two against the North before he visits Dallas. And then Aaron Rodgers in Pittsburgh pays a visit. That's when the division schedule begins at Carolina, the team that they had a chance to beat a couple times to try and win that division. Didn't. Atlanta. There's Stefanski sitting there. He circled that one because it's Atlanta and it's Stefanski. He got the Bears. I mean, look at that. That's Bears, Carolina, Minnesota, and Cincinnati. In the first 9 weeks, he goes against another first overall drafted quarterback. Right?
5: Losing record. I mean, I got them 5-4, 6-3 going into the bye.
0: Okay. Then he visits Detroit, who he almost knocked out of the Super Bowl run the year that they damn near Lions made the Super Bowl. Another first overall quarterback there. So. Oh, and then the Rams, the final first overall drafted quarterback. He's taken on a bunch of them. Planting a flag against a whole bunch of people who thought he should never have been first overall to begin with. I love it. You know what I love about him.
5: Fun. Love Baker.
0: He's sick and tired of hearing about, you know, the Bucs, everyone's forgetting about them. They finished poorly. They did have a losing record last year, and they lost Mike Evans, and they lost Levante David, and Vita Vea says he wants out, and he's pissed about not getting a new contract, and everybody talks about how this coach is on the hot seat every single year, which is why people are saying that about the Bucs. But you discount him at your peril. Anything else?
5: Not from him. No, let's keep it moving. This stuff just happened, so Chargers and 49ers joint practicing right now. According to Chris Rim, who covers the team for ESPN, a medical cart came out for Chargers center Tyler Biadasz. Went down after Sebastian Valdez fell on his left knee during 11-on-11.
0: Oh, come on, man.
1: I just got done saying that they got the line back, and
5: they had just signed him in free agency. Remember, big three-year, $30 million.
0: I know, and didn't I say in the four downs, one of my downs was, will the football gods stop kicking the offensive line in the nards, man?
5: Not today, apparently.
0: Well, let's hope.
5: Let's hope for the best. Let's hope for the best. But Bart did come out. He was taken off.
0: The center got carted off.
5: Awaiting to hear an update there. Also, Quentin Johnston came up limping after an attempt to make a leaping catch in the sideline. Trainers working on him. Lower body injury.
0: And the Chargers also announced that Justin Herbert is starting their preseason week two game.
1: Yeah, you might want to rethink that.
0: Dude, you got to, I don't know.
5: Does he need, I mean, Matthew Stafford never plays in the preseason.
0: Rodgers won't.
5: Rodgers never does either.
1: Especially with this type of stuff.
0: What else?
5: All right, write it down. Jordan Tyson, the thing we all feared happened. Hamstring injury. He's going to miss about 2 months. Such a bummer for him and the, you know, rookie Saints wide out there. Christian McCaffrey, according to Ian Rappaport, is dealing with actual tightness, not related to any contract issues. Rich Eisen.
0: Not wallet tightness?
5: Doesn't seem like anything to worry about. He did not practice today against the Chargers. That is his eighth straight missed day of practice.
0: Okay.
5: Scoring at home. Officially time to be worried. Keenan Allen, we mentioned, one-year deal up to $8 million with the Colts. You're up. You're on the clock in fantasy. McCaffrey and Saquon. Who are you taking?
0: I'll take McCaffrey.
5: Okay.
0: You were saying about Keenan Allen?
5: Keenan Allen, one-year deal, can make up to $8 million with the Colts.
0: If he catches 50 footballs for the Colts, you know where he will wind up on the all-time receptions list?
5: Oh.
0: Are you aware of that?
1: Top 20?
0: No. 20. How about top 3? Wow. He would leapfrog the entirety in front of him.

0: with the exception of Rice and Fitzgerald.
1: No way. Wow.
0: Yes, sir.
1: Wow, what a career for Keenan Allen.
0: I mean, he's got Hall of Fame numbers. Yep. Right now he has 1,055 catches, 7 shy of Andre Johnson, 15 shy of Reggie Wayne, who's, I mean, this is getting ridiculous. He doesn't get in. 21 shy of, listen, Anquan Boldin should be in the friggin' Pro Football Hall of Fame. He's 21 shy of him.
1: There's a lot of receivers.
0: 23 shy of T.O., who's in. He is 39 shy of Tim Brown. He is 46 shy of Chris Carter and 47 shy of Marvin Harrison. So he's 48 away from leapfrogging all of them, and then he'd have to play quite some time more to get Fitz's 1,432. And Jerry Rice caught 1,549 footballs.
2: That's insane.
1: A lot.
0: That'll never get topped, right?
2: Well, you know, they say Jerry's stats after 40 are better than some people's full career.
0: Same thing with Brady.
1: Yeah. So Za'Darius Smith, we know the Falcons out some edge rushers. Za'Darius Smith is going to sign with the Falcons after thinking that he was going to the Browns. The Browns, he was in their building, thought they had him, changes his mind, going to Atlanta.
0: Yeah, the Falcons desperately need him.
1: Desperately need him. Keon Coleman had a touchdown over the weekend, but didn't come out unscathed. Seen wearing a walking boot, diagnosed with a sprained foot toe. Okay. He's going to miss some time. Breece Hall, groin injuries are going around in camp this year.
0: Untouched.
1: Breece Hall.
0: You see that?
1: Is that 2 to 3 weeks.
0: MetLife Surf Monster got him.
1: 2 to 3 weeks. Aaron Glenn on Breece Hall. Roll.
3: Breece and Mike Hill. Both of those guys will be out. Breece with the groin, Mike Hill with the calf. Both those guys will be out 2 to 3 weeks. So those guys will be ready for the regular season. So looking forward to getting those guys back.
4: How much of a relief was that to get that news on Breece?
3: not just Breece, but any of our guys that has injuries that we know it's not going to be a long-term injury. So, but obviously for that player, knowing how important he is for what we're doing, it was really exciting to hear it.
0: Yeah, man, I hear you.
1: Josh Jacobs is doing it. Sorry.
0: Can the football gods just let Breece Hall be?
2: Right? Can
0: we just not touch him? Come on now. Him and Braylon Allen, who came back from a blown out knee of his own, he just.
1: He's a monster.
0: Did you see that run against the Bucks? He just popped through and see you later.
1: He's a beast.
0: Okay, so Breece Hall's healthy. Braylon Allen's healthy. Let's keep Garrett Wilson upright. Cade Klubnik threw one across the middle that my heart was in my throat when I saw him go up. He grabbed it, though, with both hands because he's a beast. Yeah. Kenyon Sadiq is hurt. Hopefully he's going to come back.
1: Yeah.
0: Omar Cooper, by the way, the Hoosiers had a great preseason week one. Nowakowski scored one for the Steelers. You know, Mendoza's looking like the way he is. But the Jets have a higher register offense.
1: Mm.
0: Mason Taylor, year two. I've got some good, young, skilled position players.
1: Yeah, who's playing quarterback?
0: That's somebody who got written off.
1: Josh Jacobs coming back from his groin.
0: Returned
1: to practice today for Green Bay. Mike LaFleur, Cardinals head coach, confirmed that Jeremiah Love won't need surgery.
0: For his high ankle sprain?
1: Wasn't even like, okay, geez, what?
0: Wait a minute, what? I didn't even know it was in the equation.
1: Yeah, so someone asked him about
0: it. What, that tightrope surgery or something like that? Okay.
1: So we know he's out until at least week one. We mentioned Najee Harris is going to the Giants on a one-year deal. Tyquan Thornton got carted off the field.
0: Oh, no.
1: At Chiefs practice with a hamstring injury. And we mentioned Fernando Mendoza got extensive reps with the ones today.
0: That kid who's the receiver, you like?
1: Cyrus Allen.
0: You like him?
1: In Kansas City. Yeah, could be a real nice sleeper there.
0: So you mean the Chiefs might have a weapon that nobody's talking about?
1: Everyone's talking about this.
0: Oh, is that right?
1: Yeah. He's kind of the, along with Jacoby Lane in Baltimore, they're kind of the hot camp rookie.
0: Make notes. Make notes.
1: And Jaden Higgins got injured today, lower body at Texans practice.
0: Okay. Let's get everyone back. Let's get everyone back and healthy. You know what I mean?
1: A lot going on.
0: Let's all have as sunny a disposition as Fernando Mendoza does after going to fix
2: it. That's possible, Rich.
1: I don't think it's possible.
2: I don't know if you get that sunny. So I've been beat down by life.
1: He's so positive.
0: I just love him. Can't get enough. A SoFi personal loan is here to

0: 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NMLS 696891. Very rare that an NBA team is up for grabs in terms of a portion of the ownership, as depending who survives Boar on the Floor. Keep making those succession references.
1: Deep
0: I can't
1: succession
0: stop.
1: Cut, TJ. Like I said, I'm
0: Ramona Shelburne is next right here on the Rich Eisen Show.
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3: Here's your total security of Southern Minnesota weather forecast and meteorologist Megan Mulford. Chance of thunderstorms this afternoon. Otherwise, cloudy skies expected. Highs of aloft around 81. Winds out of the west, 5 to 10 miles an hour. Partly cloudy skies tonight. Chance of thunderstorms. Lows dip down to about 57. Mainly sunny skies tomorrow. Daytime highs approaching 76. From the Weatherology Weather Center, I'm meteorologist Megan Mulford. Currently 74.
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0: show, ESPN Radio audience, along with our Disney Plus audience. Joining us here is the authoritative voice on what's going on with the Lakers and all their legal battles, Ramona Shelburne, here on the Rich Eisen Show. How are you, Ramona?
1: I'm good. It's been kind of a whirlwind the last week with the sale from Mark Walter to Josh Kushner and Bob Iger, and now this family infighting, which is funny because, I mean, doesn't it feel like we've done this before?
0: Yeah, it kind of feels like it. You know, if I'm not mistaken, yeah, because we've had Jeannie on the show multiple times, yeah. Jeannie Buss, that back when she was dueling it out with her siblings years ago over ownership and those moments are actually coming into play right now, if I'm not mistaken, about what's in a court mm-hmm. document, what's in the contracts and things of that nature, which we'll get to in a second. She said Kobe told her to become Khaleesi, like the mother of dragons, and just breathe fire and just take it over. And it looks like Khaleesi's still the governor there, Ramona.
1: For now. Yeah, for now. I mean, I think she and her lawyers believe that this court order from 2017 is going to stand up. The thing is, she sold the team to Mark Walter initially, and she had her deal with Mark Walter, and yes, it's in writing, and yes, it's for four more years, but like, she doesn't have the majority of the shares, and then Mark's not going to be that guy anymore, and there's two new guys who just are going to pay a valuation of $12.5 billion. And so there was always a question of like, how long would that arrangement hold? And so I was already wondering that before the five other siblings decided to sell. And I don't know, look, when it's five against zero, she just didn't vote. She didn't respond to the vote because she's like, you don't have the authority to do this. I'm not even going to respond to say there is a vote here. I have the ultimate authority. And I think she's right as the trust stands, because there's the shares of the Buss family are in that trust. They're not, it's not like she has 3% and Jim has 3, and it's owned collectively by the family trust. And she is the controlling owner of those shares. So people who deal in businesses understand what that means. Can't just, like, you can say we want to sell, but she doesn't have to because she's the chairman of that board. She's the chairman of the board of directors of that trust. So, but the pressure on her to step aside is now exponential.

0: potential, especially after that 5-0 vote and the sale last week. She's kind of on an island now, and I think she may have the legal grounds, but that's hard to stay on that island with all the outside pressure that's on her.
1: Okay, so at the risk of turning this into, to go old school court TV, can you explain in best layman's terms, layperson's terms here, what the legal battle is? Because there's the trust document that involves, obviously, Jeannie Buss, the current governor of the Lakers, and her siblings, and the way that she can potentially control that block of voting. But there's also the recent sale that could potentially alter that arrangement. I'll give you the floor here, Ramon.
0: Okay. So the siblings believe that they can sell because of what's called a tag-along provision, okay? And I'll define that in layman's terms, which is it's in writing, and in the sale to Mark Walter that was completed 10 months ago, that the family can tag along to any sale that he does at the valuation he gets, which is what we now know as 12.5, they have the option to tag along. And they believe that tag along option only takes 4 of the 6 votes to do so, and that they are invoking that, and they don't need her approval here. They don't need her to come along here. She's saying, nope, nothing can happen, and none of the shares can change hands, because I control the shares of the family trust. And the 3 co-trustees, that's Janie, Joey, and Jeannie, have a responsibility to vote in such a way to ensure that she remains the controlling owner. I think a court order is going to hold. It's a court order. Okay, but the tag-along provision, and I think this is with lawyers I've talked to and other people outside of this whole thing, that's really going to be which one supersedes, which one wins out. Is it the court order, or is it going to be the tag-along provision? And then we get into a discussion about, and this is a big old word here, okay, when you have a trust, you have fiduciary responsibilities, which is essentially you have an obligation to do what's best for the trust. So when we get to this fundamental question of what is best for the trust, is it best for the trust to sell at $12.5 billion, or is it best for the trust to maintain its shares at their current valuation with Jeannie as a controlling owner? And in which point they also had something at the end of the 5 years where she was controlling owner. They had a sort of guarantee that they could still get the same $10 billion valuation Mark Walter paid for their shares if they wanted to sell, or they could sell their shares for whatever it's worth in 5 years. So that whole big question of fiduciary responsibility, all of that, I think what happens next is her lawyers send a nasty letter to their lawyers. Those lawyers are going to respond either to each other or by filing things in the court. And if she wants to, she can tie this up, or this side of it, for 4 years where she has controlling ownership. But if you're Bob Iger and Josh Kushner, you just sit back and let the family fight it out, because it doesn't really affect your sale to Mark Walter.
1: Right, and you still are the majority owners of the Los Angeles Lakers in that respect, but she's still the governor? Like, how would that work?
0: Right, so that's back to the original question when Mark sold the team. Bob said in an interview with the California Post, Bob Iger said, we intend to honor that agreement between Jeannie and Mark, which was in writing. But if something changes, then it changes. So we're back to this original question, which we all were wondering, which is, if somebody pays $12 billion, are they really going to let someone else run the team? Right? Mark made that deal because he had to make the deal in order to get Jeannie to sell. But now Mark's selling. So will that hold up in court? And Bob Iger was my boss for a lot of years. I think he's a really good executive, Hall of Fame, legendary executive, okay?
1: Indeed.
0: I feel like there was probably a graceful way to resolve this, and I assume he was already thinking through all of that to resolve it, whether in the short term, the long term, medium term, whatever it is. I think that was probably the desired outcome. Nobody likes these headlines. These are ugly headlines for the Lakers, for the NBA, for everyone. And the sooner the family resolves its drama, the sooner Bob and Josh can go start running the Lakers themselves, and how they sort their own business out with Jeannie was going to be kind of a behind-the-scenes thing. And I don't think it was going to be messy like this is.
1: Well,

0: I mean, where's the? We just saw a photograph of the commissioner with Josh Kushner and Bob Iger, who were, if I'm not mistaken, that might be from the playoffs, the NBA Finals. So this obviously has been something that's been in the chute, if you will, for a while. What do you think the NBA wants, Ramona?
1: They don't want these headlines.
0: Right.
1: Yucky. I think they want everybody loves every owner's, ownership sourcing that I talk to. They all love the valuation. Yeah. When your neighbor's house sells for 12 and a half, it makes your property value go up. So they love that. They love that the reason why they were probably sitting together at the finals. I mean, they were very well known as a bid group in Las Vegas. I think that is going to go for somewhere between $8 and $9 billion. When all is said and done, I think Seattle will go 4.5 to 5, maybe 6. When all is said and done, that's really good for the owners. They all get a cut. Everybody gets 1/30th of that. And then, of course, they have to pay taxes or however they do that. But it's still a nice windfall for them. It's revenue only owners get. It's not shared in BRI. So I think, they lost a big bidder in Las Vegas that was driving the price up. I keep hearing Bill Lowry's name in Las Vegas. Samantha Holloway in Seattle seem to be names that I keep hearing as names to watch on those. Of course, there are other bidders, but those numbers are astronomical, Rich. Like, that's a lot of money. And these owners, are getting that for an expansion franchise where you're still going to have to build an arena. Well, not in Seattle, but in Vegas you do. And then build a whole franchise out of it. And so I think it's just another stratosphere for the NBA in terms of valuations, but really all of professional sports. I think the values you're going to start seeing and other owners that I've talked to, we've all been talking about it, which is the Lakers are worth 12 and a half. What are these other franchises worth? Right. How many other owners are going to look around and say, whoever doesn't get the expansion franchises, maybe I'll sell.
0: Nice. So Ramona Shelburne here on the Rich Eisen Show. One more of the palace intrigue. Then we'll just talk about everything writ large.
1: Sure.
0: Did the Buss siblings just say an evaluation of $12.5 billion is pretty sweet, and we're going to go ahead and vote this way, knowing our sister is going to be very unhappy with this and do everything she can with her legal side of things to prevent it, but we're going to force the issue anyway? Or did the Kushner-Iger group invite them to sell, knowing that might bring about 100% of the sale of their team and let the chips fall with that?
1: I think the first option you laid out. I think, okay, so here's what I've heard and what we can report, what we reported, et cetera. There was a vote on whether to sell 3 or 4 months ago between the siblings, and they had 3 votes at that time. I believe that was the older siblings, the 2 older brothers and J.D. Buss were on board at that point. Remember, all of them have been fired. Okay? Jim Buss got fired in 2017, I think. Johnny hasn't worked for the Lakers for years. Janie got fired recently in that bloodletting they had around Thanksgiving. The 2 younger brothers got fired this past year once Mark took over. People are mad, and they got fired, and they still had the power to hurt her. And the only way I think you could have taken them really off the board is to buy them out at that point. But I don't know if it was a money thing or a will thing or whatever, but certainly Jeannie has been aware that her siblings have wanted to sell for a long time. There have been the older brothers, I think, have wanted to sell for much longer. And they didn't have the final 2 votes for the younger brothers until after Mark Walter sold his shares because of the valuation, but also in the statement that the Shams got from the family, which is they just thought it was time to move on now that Mark, the guy you sold to and all that, is no longer running it. I think that's kind of the choreography of how it all went. And there was a family meeting, Dave McMenamin, my colleague, reported that Joe McCormick had called this sort of family discussion on Monday night, late Monday night, to revise the trust for the next 4 years. It seemingly, if we look at it in retrospect, it seems like there was a sort of Jeannie Buss maybe revising the trust to solidify her agreement with Mark. One of the other siblings that I've sort of been in touch with said there was these huge tax liabilities. That part spooked them, said, why is she doing that? Why don't we just sell? It called into question what was going on. They had an open vote and called to sell Tuesday. Remember, Wednesday is when I had the story on Wednesday morning about Mark Walter sharing his shares, so selling his shares. Mm-hmm. And so the timing suggests this sale has been knocking at the door for a long time. The families wanted to sell ever since they all weren't involved anymore. And Jeannie's been on this island for quite a long time trying to keep everyone happy. And this was always a very difficult situation to manage. And it was set up that way by her father, and she'd managed it as long as she could. But now this feels like the end, one way or another.
0: So last one for you here is how this affects the Lakers. Because right now this whole conversation here is fascinating for, you know, lawyers who are into this sort of thing, or, you know,
1: everyone who watched Succession.
0: Estate planning, watch Succession, right? Like, it's the Roy family, if the Roy family owned the Lakers, right?
1: Steve Chivroy, Kendall.
0: Yeah, I've been making these references for the last 2 hours and 38
1: minutes.
0: It's
1: all there.
0: I know. But and it's got the feel of, like, rubbernecking to see what's going on the side of the NBA freeway here, to use an L.A. phrase. But for all those who are driving around here listening to us on ESPN Radio, mm-hmm. Diehard Laker fans. How does this affect the team? Like, would Iger and Kushner come in and blow out the front office and change the way that they make up the roster, and this prevents them from doing this, or what? How does this affect the Los Angeles Laker fan and the team, Ramona?
1: I think that's the actual most important question, right? The rest of it is a family dispute, and, you know, there is some tie-in to who controls the team and who has the controlling ownership. But Jeannie Buss and Mark Walter had a very good working relationship. I remember he told me once, like, what happens if we disagree? Like, who's going to win out? And he goes, well, we're probably not going to disagree much because we're already going to have talked it through. She knows Bob Iger. I know she's already met with Bob Iger. I think they have a pretty good working relationship, or at least a background from just being important people in L.A. and going to games and knowing each other in the business world. She tends to know most of the people in L.A. because she's been the sort of the owner of the Lakers, or the major, what do you want to call her? Like, she sits in the second row. Everybody walks by her seats at every game, you know?
0: For decades, for sure.
1: Yeah, for decades. Everybody knows Jeannie in town. And so I think that was going to, I wasn't that worried about it because of the two people involved, because of Bob Iger and Jeannie Buss. I think they would have worked it out somehow. But now it's just more complicated. And how does it affect the team? Well, the team is flying. Luka Doncic has chartered a private jet, and he's flying 14 of his teammates to his hometown in Slovenia this week. They'll be there. I think they're probably flying. It's Tuesday. Maybe they're flying tomorrow. They're starting Thursday. They're all getting gift bags, and he's hosting this big team retreat. And they're going to go fishing on Lake Bled. The details of this are going to be fun. I'll probably be all on everybody's Instagram stories, so watch for that over the next few days. The team's kind of locked in, too. A lot of them signed long-term contracts, four-year deals. So there's not much flexibility. They traded away their two first-round draft picks to get Walker Kessler. There's not much that can be done with the roster. I think J.J. Redick is well-regarded as a head coach. I don't see him going anywhere. Obviously, Rob Pelinka is the general manager. He's responsible for constructing this team. That was one I had a question on, and what Bob Iger and Josh Kushner would do. I think my sense would be they would leave everything intact in the short term, and then we'll see what happens after this year, maybe. So the controlling ownership matters, because the decisions on JJ, on Bob, on Rob Pelinka, on the roster needs to be made by whoever controls the team. And right now it's Jeannie. And I think she would have figured something out with Bob Iger and Josh. But it's gotten a whole lot more complicated because of what's going on with the family. And I don't know where it ends up, and I don't know how fast it resolves. Somebody asked me this morning, you think it'll resolve, you know, there'll be clarity by the season starts? And I was like, nope. Mm. Nope. not by the season starts. But then again, Rich, the Padres just sold, and it took a long time for the sale to close, and there's new owners, and when do they come? And this happens all the time in professional sports, and the people doing the job keep doing the job, and then the new people come in, and they do the job. So it's a big deal, and yet Luca's hosting a retreat, and they're all going to bond, and that's actually what matters on the court.
0: So last one for you. Here's the chaser. That was the shot. Here's the chaser. You know this guy is as locked in as anybody else and is as business savvy as anybody else.
1: Mm-hmm.
0: And you said that this deal has been knocking on the door. Is there any connection between LeBron leaving and wanting no piece of this and him no longer being on the Lakers?
1: I don't think so. Okay. No, I don't. I don't think there's any tie-in.
0: Right.
1: I really think LeBron, in reporting on his departure after the fact, okay, like we all reported on it during the time period, and then now we're doing it after the fact. I really think he was done with the Lakers after that last game. I don't think there's anything they could have done differently except for maybe give him an extension last year or give him a third year on the first extension he signed. He did a 1-1. I think he wanted 3 years. They weren't willing to do that because they wanted it to line up with Luka. Or they wanted the salary cap flexibility that summer. I don't know if they had Luka yet. But I think that fate was sealed last August. I think that, I really do. Now looking back on it, I think that was all done. He wasn't going to play for less with the Lakers because that's such an insult to play for so much less with this team. It's like when your boss asks you to take a pay cut, especially after the year he had and he was so good. It's different. There's a sort of curse of the incumbency. I don't think he wanted to be the third banana. He just accepted that role. He wanted to be wanted. He wants to have a key role. This is Luka's team. They turned the page. It was done last year. And he just, everybody made the best of it, and he was professional about it. He had a great year. Now he's in Philly. Everyone recruited him. Miami recruited him. Cleveland recruited him. The Warriors obviously have tried to trade for him 4 times. He keeps saying no. It felt good to be wanted compared to a place where they already traded for your replacement. Mm-hmm. I get it. No harm, no foul. It's an amicable divorce. Nobody's paying alimony. He's in Philly. He's happy.
0: I appreciate you. At least let's ending on something that's amicable, because the conversation about everything else beforehand was certainly not that. Ramona, let's keep an eye on all that. And always a pleasure having you on the program. Thank you.
1: Thanks, Rich.
0: Ramona Shelburne, everybody. All right, we got to take a break because we're up against it on the radio side of things. We're back to wrap in a sec. 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
6: 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Stein invented short stature corn, then perfected it. Stein has yield. Soybeans are higher on fund and technical buying. The market continues to monitor crop development weather. 61% of the crop, according to the USDA, was rated good to excellent. September beans were up 4 at 12.05. November beans were up a nickel at 12.21. Corn is mixed on spread trade. There are concerns recent weather patterns have had an impact on the crop's overall yield potential, and the trade is monitoring results from that private crop tour. The USDA has 60% of the crop rated good to excellent, down slightly on the week. September corn was down 2 at 463. December corn down 1.5 at 488. The wheat complex is mixed, adjusting spreads. The trade continues to monitor ongoing issues in the Black Sea region. The market's watching global weather concerns as well as U.S. harvest activity. In Chicago, September wheat was down 8%.

0: 8 at 666 and 3 quarters. December wheat was down 5.5 at 683 and 3 quarters. In Kansas City, September wheat was down 10.5 at 748 and a quarter. And in Minneapolis, September wheat's unchanged at 675. Live cattle are mostly higher. Feeders are up. Waiting on direct business to develop. Box beef was sharply higher at midday. October lives up 62 at 219.40. December lives are up 135 at 219.75. September feeder cattle are up $1.87 at $334.82. Hogs are mostly lower on technical selling. October lean hogs are down $1.40 at $80.32. December lean hogs are down $2 at $70.52. I'm Megan Grebner for Brownfield.
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I made a flippant comment to start the show, and I kind of regret it. So I just want to hit it here because I saw Del Tufo's hat, and I asked him if Kyle Tucker gave it to him. Listen, Dave Roberts is an outstanding manager, and there's a reason why skippers of baseball teams are called managers rather than coaches, right? Sure, they coach. They coach up. But managers manage. They manage the game. They manage a clubhouse, and they manage your different personalities, and they also manage the feelings of their players. And I think Dave Roberts has maybe the biggest challenge of his entire tenure with the Dodgers on his biggest challenge on his hands right now. With Kyle Tucker. Listen, I know he's obscenely rich and he had a huge contract and those things can weigh on you. But he's lost right now. Eric Karras, who calls games locally here in Los Angeles, on last night's

0: again, Roberts has got an uncanny ability to push a button and know what it takes. I'm just trying to figure out another time of his tenure here, another player that he may have had that, you know, he's also the type of guy that can throw an arm around somebody. The clubhouse is filled with high-character guys as well.
1: Didn't Max Muncy kind of lose it there for a little bit a couple years ago?
0: I don't recall anybody like this. So I kind of regret making that flippant comment right off the bat. I should know better, so I apologize on that front. Because this ain't easy, man.
2: Yeah.
0: Baseball's a tough game, you know, and right? I mean, that's that line from you know, A League of Their Own.
2: Hard.
0: You know, it's you know, there's no crying in baseball, but yeah, there is. And baseball's hard because if it was easy, everyone would do it. Yep. And so no one likes to see anyone struggling. And I know, like, again, Dave Roberts, I'm assuming, will know what to do here. But sending him down would be quite a development. I don't know if they're going to do that either. But at least the Dodgers have the ability to, you know, absorb somebody's difficulties and continue to move on. That wraps up this edition of the Rich Eisen Show. We're back on Wednesday to...
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2: 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Opening statements underway in the Meta trial. I'm Jack Callahan, Fox News. The company accused of intentionally addicting young people to its platforms.
4: Megan O'Neill, a deputy California attorney general, telling an Oakland jury Meta deliberately designed its features to hook young users in, harvest their data, then hide the truth from the public. California, Colorado, Kentucky, and New Jersey are leading a group of 29 states accusing Meta of harming users' mental health and collecting minors' data without parental consent, violating federal law.
5: We're here to say enough is enough, and it's time for transparency and accountability.
4: Lennon Torres of the advocacy group Heat Initiative joining parents outside the courthouse. Meta says it strongly disagrees with the allegation.
2: Fox's Kristen Goodwin. More testimony today in the trial of Lindsay Clancy, accused of strangling her three young children in their Massachusetts home. Her attorney says during a postpartum break with reality.
6: This morning, her lawyer leaned heavily on the testimony from Lindsay Clancy's former mother-in-law, Susan Clancy, who testified that Lindsay loved her children but was struggling postpartum and, quote, begging for help. The prosecution, though, says Lindsay was sane and not suffering from postpartum psychosis.
2: Fox's Brian Yenis says the defense says Clancy was prescribed nearly three dozen different medications. A would-be assassin has been sentenced to 6 years in federal prison after a guilty plea for a plot to kill Treasury Secretary Scott Bessent on the day he was confirmed to that job. Ryan Michael English, who identifies as a woman named Riley, apparently had second thoughts and surrendered to Capitol Police. Police handing over a knife and makeshift firebombs. The search for two workers missing after explosions and fire at a recycling plant in Toledo, Ohio this morning has ended with the discovery of their bodies. Cause of the blasts under investigation. An hour before the close, Wall Street still in the red. NASDAQ down more than 350 points. 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
2: There are new details in the death of actress Hayden Panettiere as Greenville, South Carolina police released their incident report.
10: It started as an EMS call for an unresponsive person. Paramedics and firefighters performed CPR and other life-saving methods for what the officer describes as an extended period of time before calling in an official time of death. Afterwards, they escorted

0: Brian Hickerson, Hayden's reportedly on-again, off-again boyfriend, out of the room with his brother Zach. Brian did not become emotional until EMS declared her officially deceased. The officer adds, Brian also showed me the bag of medication Hayden is currently on. The list of medications is redacted from the publicly released incident report.
1: Fox's Jonathan Sari. President Trump says the U.S. has no talks planned with Iran, but insists the Strait of Hormuz is open, despite a reported strike on a vessel in the strait today and Iranian missiles lobbed at the United Arab Emirates that instead splashed into the Persian Gulf. A man found not guilty of murder by reason of insanity has fled the country while on a weekend pass from an institution.
2: His name is Abdullahi Tashbulazoda, and he was accused of murdering his landlord in 2019. Now, he was not convicted because a jury found him not guilty by reason of insanity. He was committed to a mental health facility in Northern Virginia in 2022. In June of this year, a judge stipulated that he should not be released from custody or hospitalization without further order from the court. But there's a Virginia law that allows mental health facilities in the Commonwealth to grant people who are committed permission to leave a facility without an escort on a day or a 48-hour weekend pass. He was allowed to leave on July 6th, about a month ago, on a 48-hour weekend pass. He never came back to the hospital. He boarded a flight at Dulles Airport, flew to Istanbul, then flew on to Tajikistan.
1: Fox's David Spunt, and I'm Jack Callahan. This is Fox News.
3: Here's your total security of Southern Minnesota weather forecast. I'm meteorologist Megan Mulford. Chance of thunderstorms this afternoon. Otherwise, cloudy skies expected. High temperatures reach up to 81. Westerly winds, 5 to 10 miles an hour. Partly cloudy skies tonight. Chance of thunderstorms. Lows level off around 57. Highs level off around 77 tomorrow. Sunshine mixed with clouds at times. From the Weatherology Weather Center, I'm meteorologist Megan Mulford. Currently, it's 77 degrees.
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14: Love having them on. We've got Spinny today. Spin, how you doing, my friend?
15: I'm doing well, Al. How are you doing this morning?
14: Better than Tommy John. I'm doing fine. Thank you very much. I didn't know. You know what's funny? I guess I always thought Tommy John's was named after the guy who figured out how to fix elbows, but it was named after the guy who they did the first surgery on. Did you know that?
15: I did know that, actually, surprisingly, yeah. Mr. Tommy just tears his elbow and does it the same way a million people will and gets it named after him.
14: Well, yeah, it's like, and here's a couple things about him. So he had 288 wins in his 26-year baseball career, seventh most by a left-handed pitcher in big league history, second most by any pitcher not in the Hall of Fame. How do you have the seventh most wins in all of left-handed and you're not in the Hall of Fame?
15: Well, I mean, what is it, 200 and whatever wins over 26 years? So, like, that's like 11 wins a year, Al. It's not super, like, Hall of Famey.
14: Well, yeah, but you get to go for 26 years. I mean, isn't there something for just had his elbow redone? He should be in the Hall of Fame. The other thing, what's killer about that, he played for the White Sox and, what did I say? Oh, 26 years. We talked about that. I just skipped a beat. I think he should be in the Hall of Fame. Sorry. Just for anything, he's the most, at this time of the year, name one guy's name you hear more often, maybe Ohtani, than his Tommy John surgery.
15: That's true. I will give you that. He should be in the Hall of Fame for his pioneering surgery, his pioneering injury. There you go.
14: Pioneering injury. I love that. I had a story. I really wanted to have Bus here, but we can talk about Bus.

0: when he's not here, right?
1: Of course.
0: Now, you guys much younger than myself, did you guys have dodgeball day in gym?
1: Of course.
0: You did. It was still around then. Okay.
1: And
0: it was
1: I mean, you know, Al, they disguise it as, like, two-pin, right? So, like, there's other goals, and, like, it's not just hit each other with dodgeballs, but it's basically just hit each other with dodgeballs, right?
0: See, were you a dodgeball day fan?
1: Yes.
0: See, you
1: 1,000%.
0: See, I think you and Fetty Bus are in that same boat, and I'm going to put it out there. Those of you that peaked early... Well, okay. I didn't mind dodgeball day, but there was, you know, 2-3 guys who, you know, were shaving by 6th grade, and you were getting pummeled by them pretty hard. Not necessarily loved the game, loved the idea of the game, but Mr. Johnson as well, the gym teacher, felt it was a time for him to take out aggression if he disliked a kid or not. Wasn't a big fan.
1: Okay, a couple things. First, I've never been called... Early bloomer in my life. I think I was 5'11" in sixth grade, Al. So I don't think I can. I just enjoyed getting hit with dodgeballs just as much as I did throwing them. Honestly, right. Like it was just the part of it. Your son and I have hit each other in the face with many dodgeballs in our lives.
0: that's so funny because my kids are the same. You know what I'm talking about. The guys that are shaving a sixth grader pummeling you to death.
1: I was the exact opposite in that guy. I think I got my first piece of facial hair when I on graduation day. So I don't.
0: But Fetty,
1: I don't know how
0: long have you known Fetty? Because I believe Fetty to be in that category, big lurchy guy.
1: Yeah, we're gonna put Fetty in that category either way, whether he was or he wasn't. He's in that category, but. And one of my favorite moments when I was teaching was doing lunch or doing recess, right? And then being the pitcher for mat ball.
0: Oh, there you go.
1: Just getting to absolutely roast kids with the dot. And we used, like, the red kickball, too.
0: Yeah.
1: So, like, the OG legit one.
0: Yeah.
1: Oh, man, just ripping kids and with that. Oh, it was so much fun.
0: One of my favorite things in Ohio, I think it was in fifth grade, we had a teacher who was really cool, and he came out, was quarterback for both teams, you know, and we played football there, and he was fantastic. I love playing with him. The reason I bring up the dodgeball, you might ask, Benny.
1: Yes, why?
0: 13-year-old boy's been charged with a misdemeanor assault after a dodgeball game. Evidently, he was pummeling his ex-girlfriend on purpose and left black and blue marks. Assault charges.
1: Wow.
0: Yeah.
1: That's... Number one, you probably shouldn't be hitting your ex-girlfriend with dodgeballs to the point where she has black and blue marks on her body.
0: Yeah.
1: It's probably not a good thing. I think we can, think there needed to be teacher interference a little bit earlier than that, maybe.
0: Also,
1: if we're getting to the point of charging 13-year-olds with crimes for dodgeball during school, I think we need to, I think we need to have a different plan as to how to stop that from happening other than charging them with crimes.
0: Yeah. He said he never meant to hurt his girlfriend, but he did admit targeting her a little bit because you have to target somebody. He meant him and his friends were trying to get people out and, the brilliant plays you come up with for dodgeball. Anyway, 13-year-old boy charged with assault. And I thought
1: This sounds like a cartoon movie. I feel like I'm in Hoodwink, where it's like a bear detective is going to walk in a second and be like, how do we figure this crime out? Like, what's going on? I can't believe this is actually a story.
0: It's a story, so there. Other real stories. Your thoughts. The big day news today in Minnesota Viking land. Obviously, QB1's Kyler Murray. Did you happen to read some of his stats? He was 2 for 3 for a total of 10 yards. This cat showed he knows what he's doing, right? You're very happy with Murray being number one.
1: Look, I've been pretty consistent all along. I was hoping it was JJ from the I wanted him to be better perspective.
0: Yeah.
1: But I am glad they went with Murray first, so it's not like we went to McCarthy and then back to Murray. I like that decision. And I think ultimately, Kyler Murray is 5th all-time in completion percentage in the history of the NFL. And so I think... And that was in bad systems with bad offensive lines and bad weapons. So I think you put him in our system with that high ability to complete passes. I mean, that's what we need. Justin Jefferson's open by 2 yards on every other play.
0: Yeah.
1: So if you can just throw an accurate ball, I think we're going to win a lot of games, and that's what Kyler's shown he can do. So I give him credit there.
0: The story today is, however, with the JJ performance and the Wentz performance, any room to say, you know what, JJ's worth possibly hanging on to long enough to see some quarterback get injured, we can get something for him. Wentz is perfectly serviceable in that backup role, is he not?
1: Yeah, I think we genuinely might keep three quarterbacks, and I don't absolutely hate it. I think, like you said, there's no point in getting rid of McCarthy right now. He's at basically his lowest value he's going to be. Yeah. So you might as well keep him until, you know, whatever happens. And Kyler misses a lot of games. Kyler's missed a lot of games in his career.
0: And so does JJ. Come on, JJ's played, what, 10 games in 2 years?
1: No, agree. Yeah, so does JJ. So I think there's a good chance that somebody other than Kyler starts a game or two for us based on injury.
0: All right. Other things that happened during the game, and you're a coach. You coach up there the volleyball, and I presume you always have the Monday morning quarterbacks, if you will. James Adams out for the season with a non-contact knee injury. Should they be playing in these games, these absolutely meaningless nothing games, and that was just fluke, what happened anyway? Your thoughts on even having these guys out there for preseason?
1: I mean, Jamal Adams had to play out. Like, it's hard for me because I know he has super high name recognition and he's been a Pro Bowler and things, but, like, Jamal Adams hasn't been Jamal Adams in 2 years. Like, he's been injured, he hasn't been good, he's been slow. So I do think he had to play in that game. Like, we got to get ramping back up to speed, see what he's got, those type of things.
0: But now what do you do? You're not bringing Smith back, right? Or, I mean, is Smith, talk about old and not going anywhere. I mean, I love him as a guy, don't get me wrong. But where are you going to find somebody? We are safety short.
1: Yeah, we're going to be a little bit weak at the safety position. Hopefully one of those young guys can step up and be good. But Jamal Adams wasn't playing that much safety for us anyway. Okay. When he was playing, like, number one, he was listed as a linebacker. Number two, even when he did play safety, they basically just brought him in on run downs and brought him up in the box. So I think there's, like, I don't think that injury has as much effect on our safety depth as maybe it's being perceived.
0: All right, fair enough. And where are you at with the coach now? The management has basically said we got rid of Quasi, right? It was the last year was on him. They've come out and said we're not just talking about winning a postseason game. We want to win the Super Bowl. KOC has now decided Murray his guy. Is it basically Super Bowl or bust for KOC?
1: They're going to say that, and they should say that. But I do think if we win a playoff game, he won't get fired.
0: Oh, you just got to win one.
1: I think if your goal is not get fired,
0: okay.
1: I think if, you know, I think with the talent and what we can do, winning the Super Bowl or making it should be your goal. Winning the division should be your goal. I think we're good enough for that. But I don't think the firing line is make the Super Bowl or make the NFC Championship. I think the firing line probably is win a playoff game.
0: All right. Where do you sit then with Minnesota, Chicago, Detroit, and Green Bay? Rank them in order how the season ends. I mean, we're a ways away, two more priests. I'll let you change your mind, but this is the toughest division to win the division.
1: I agree. Off the top of my head here, I'm going to go the Packers as the only team missing the playoffs. I'm going to with Chicago winning and then us in Detroit making the playoffs in the wild card spot. No Packers.
0: Wow. Okay. That's fair enough. I enjoy the take. All right, I've got to go to break. We'll be back. We'll talk to some Minnesota Twins. I've got them spinning from Hard-Headed Sports.
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10: 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All sides are welcome.
0: Well, we've gotten Spinny from Hard-Headed Sports. And now, Spin, you've been very honest all year long, it seems like an entire year here, about your Minnesota Twins. And I personally jumped on this bandwagon 2 weeks ago when they purchased some pitchers. I might have been premature. It's been kind of a tough time since. We lost 3 to the Phillies, but then yesterday, the number one Atlanta Braves, we kicked them 4-2. Are you back on the bandwagon with me, Spin? Come on.
11: Al, it's going to take a lot more than one win to get me back on the bandwagon. What did I say? We had to go 500 in these games,
0: yes,
11: and we still have an opportunity. But yeah, it would mean sweeping the Braves, which I'm not probably the most confident in. So we'll see. We got to put some wins together.
0: Yeah.
11: We're kind of just hanging and hanging and hanging, which is fine. I mean, we love when teams do this, but at some point you got to flip the switch and turn it on and go on a run.
0: Yeah.
11: Like, we can't just keep dig-danging around the whole year.
0: Especially if you're 5 games out in this division, right? I mean, you don't have to do much to be leading this thing. But we're losing that wild card spot with all this dinging around like you're talking about. Now, we did win last night. Can't complain about it. What I find interesting, it's got to be strength of schedule. Your percentage of chance of making the playoffs. Minnesota's at a 25.3. The Cleveland Guardians, who are behind us by half a game, have a better chance of getting in, according to them. And the Detroit Tigers, who are ahead of us, have a less chance of getting in. It's all the people we're playing, right?
11: Yeah, I mean, that's definitely some of it. And the wild card stuff, I mean, like, Boston and New York pretty much have the 2 spots locked up. I mean, Boston's 6 games up of you know, the three and the third spot. But Baltimore, Texas, Detroit, us, Toronto, Cleveland, and Seattle all within two games for one spot, essentially. Yeah. Seven teams. Yeah. So seven teams, one spot is going to be – it's just not likely, like you said, that that's what we're going to get.
0: So then you really got to buckle down. We have – I was going to bring that up. I had it for 1 second. We look at our schedule and who we're going to be playing. We, you know, that whole be in charge of your own destiny thing. Yeah, we got to get through Atlanta and San Diego. But then you have Atlanta, Chicago for three, Detroit for three, and Chicago for another three, and Detroit for another three. Cleveland after that. You literally are playing everybody in your division. If we just got hot there, we're back in. See, I'm on the bandwagon. I found something positive in all this.
11: I mean, I agree. Like, between now and September 14th.
0: Yeah,
11: so we're talking basically a little less than a month.
0: Yeah.
11: We play, you know, six against Detroit, six against Chicago, and three against Cleveland. Like, if we can at least even go, you know, win two-thirds of those games, we're looking really, really good. I just don't – I haven't seen us put a streak together like that yet.
0: All year long.
11: For me to believe.
0: I don't know what I should – maybe you can ask this, Google. I don't know what our longest winning streak is for this season, but I don't see that. You're absolutely right. 8-10 winning streak you would need. But we got to stop looking at the wild card because I don't think that's in our own hands. What's in our hand is winning these ball games in our division, and that'll upset the whole apple cart.
11: No, I agree. Like, the wild card, even if we're going to get the wild card, it means competing for the division and then maybe losing barely at the end and sneaking in. Like, either way, getting to the top of the division is the best path.
0: Yeah, absolutely. Spin, we are out of time. You know, love having you on. Be sure to talk to Fetty. Let him know that we thought he was one of those early bloomers. How do I get a hold of Hard Headed Sports?
11: Yeah, check us out on YouTube, Spotify, and Apple Podcasts. Fetty was for sure getting assault charge allegations as a third grader. I know.
0: If they actually did that back then, because we were stronger people back then, I believe he would have been up on assault charges. I 100% agree. Because you just know, you could see him smiling, and he was just targeting down on the smaller little kid, and bing! That was who he was.
11: Exactly.
0: Got to go. We're out of time. Spinny from Hard Headed Sports.
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15: I'm Jim Chesko with Your Money Now. Opening statements are underway in a pivotal trial for Meta Platforms in a California federal court where states are seeking billions of dollars in damages for social media harms to children. The lawsuit accuses the Facebook and Instagram parents of contributing to the youth mental health crisis by knowingly and deliberately designing features that addict children to its platforms. Takeover speculation has shares of UGI Corporation in rally mode today. The utility's shares have jumped more than 10%. 5% in the wake of a Wall Street Journal report that KKR had made a $9 billion bid seeking to acquire UGI, a gas and electricity distributor. Stocks are lower here in the final hour of the session. The Dow Industrials down more than 80 points. The tech-heavy NASDAQ skidding well over 300. Crude oil futures pushed higher again today. September crude rose about 50 cents to settle near the $85 a barrel level. The globally traded Brent crude moved above $91 today. That's your money now.
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5: Thank you so much for Spinny coming on the program. Without a doubt, it was just a different game back then. I don't know if they allowed dodgeball anymore. They probably won't after this 13-year-old goes to jail. Now you think he's in prison. Gets found guilty of assault in a dodgeball game. It's going to change the entire landscape of fifth grade gym class, I'll tell you that. You know the other thing they don't have kids do today? Climb that rope. I'm the only one remember that dreaded day when, yep, got to climb to the rope. Like, oh, no, seriously. Hated that day. And the presidential, what do they call the presidential fitness award? Do they even do that anymore in school? I don't even know. So you can run all the numbers at a certain time, and then it's like, the president thanks you for that. I don't even know if they have the presidential fitness thing anymore. It's been a long time since I've been to school. It is the Al Travis Show. Coming up next, A.K. Kumar on the Al Travis Show.

0: This is Minnesota News Network. I'm John Anderson. Governor Tim Walz issued an executive order this morning to protect the Boundary Waters Canoe Area Wilderness from proposed copper and nickel mining. Walz said,
1: I'm issuing that the Minnesota Department of Natural Resources and the Minnesota Pollution Control Agency will refuse to participate in any process that leads to non-ferrous mining in the Rainy River Headwaters watershed. As far as my administration is concerned, the fight for the future of the Boundary Waters is over. The verdict is in. The decision's been made. We will protect this place forever.
0: Republican candidate for Governor Lisa Damuth says this is wrong for Minnesota.
2: It provides jobs, it provides the minerals, and I think we can look better at Minnesota and how we could help with those critical minerals rather than just shutting down the process.
0: Recently, Congress voted to overturn a 20-year ban on mining in the Boundary Waters. This is M&M.
3: Here's your total security of Southern Minnesota weather forecast. I'm meteorologist Megan Mulford. Chance of thunderstorms this afternoon. Otherwise, cloudy skies expected. High temperatures reach up to 81. Westerly winds, 5 to 10 miles an hour. Partly cloudy skies tonight. Chance of thunderstorms. Lows level off around 57. Highs level off around 77 tomorrow. Sunshine mixed with clouds at times. From the Weatherology Weather Center, I'm meteorologist Megan Mulford. Currently, it's 77 degrees.
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5: 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What do you want? You want the moon? Just say the word and I'll throw a lasso around it and pull it down.
6: The sensitive high school quarterback who became commander-in-chief of his own army. He would later say of the war, it was awesome, but also, it wasn't.
7: What's the deal with bananas? I mean, they got orange juice, you got apple juice. Where's the banana juice?
8: It is the Al Travis Show. We've got him, A.K. Kamara, on the program. A.K., how are you, sir?
9: I'm doing well, my friend. Doing well.
8: Good. We haven't talked since the last, before the election, the primaries. When you're sitting there watching the primaries, anything shock you out of the entire night?
9: Yeah, my analysis was very, very wrong. And, you know, I thought for governor and for the other races, mm-hmm. my analysis of who would win was right. But what was wrong about my analysis for governor is I thought that if turnout was average, mm-hmm. it would favor basically Lisa Daymuth. And if turnout was higher than normal, that it would favor Mike Lindell.
8: Yeah.
9: And I was wrong because we had higher than average turnout, yeah. and it favored significantly Lisa Daymuth. So my calculation is wrong. It just shows that Lisa was able to put together a turnout machine that was very, very effective.
8: Well, let's talk about just the way they ran their campaigns. You talk about Lisa Daymuth, very traditional, right? She got the emails come out once a week. I got every 10 days a mailer. She was good with the phones, you know, get out the vote. Very traditional stuff. I wouldn't say there was a misstep in what she did. Would you agree with that in the entire
9: race? Oh, yeah, 100%. Zero missteps.
8: So then you get the Lindell folks, and let's put Qualls in there as well. Qualls was very early on realizing he was gaining no traction, right? He got the endorsement, and that was the last time you heard from him as far as anything positive, right? He got the endorsement, and then what?
9: Right.
8: So then you get Lindell. Where do you go with him? And I don't know anybody who ran his – I don't know the people that ran his stuff. But it seemed to me he didn't care what happened as long as he got on the front page of the paper.
9: Yeah, I just think you kind of hit a very important point. I think people can be too cute where they think that this whole thing called politics and what it means to contact voters and be able to have a traditional turnout apparatus, people discount that. They are like, well, social media exists. I'm going to get millions of views. Mm-hmm. So that's good, right? And people even sometimes assume that that's what President Trump did. President Trump made all the views. That's true. But he actually had one of the most sophisticated campaign apparatuses that I've ever seen operating, because he brought in people from all different types of iterations and generations of American politics, because he knew that he was going to have to go against the grain. But you can't forget the basics. People literally have to be told multiple times, you have to go and vote for me today.
8: Yeah.
9: Even if they like you and think that you're the greatest person that ever existed, if they don't turn out and actually vote, it doesn't matter.
8: Well, I just think with Lindell – again, no press is bad press. First, the press is, and I have no, I presume he's going to go back and run his company. I don't know how this all works. But he gets in trouble for buying his book to hand out his book. Then he goes out and he hands out his own pillows in the parade. So it's just my pillow, which I get it. I'm that guy. Then the week before he quits his own job, well, I'm quitting my pillow. I'm no longer the CEO. It's like, what is the message here? It was not I stand for this or I stand for that. It was where do I stand in the my pillow controversy? I don't know who ran his campaign. I don't get it.
9: Yeah, no, I think that the people, and I don't even know who was running his campaign. I've met some of the people. I've seen them around. I know that Rick Weibel was a very, very prominent figure. But Rick is like a data guy. He's not a, like, bread and butter, let's run a grassroots campaign to actually turn out voters.
8: Yeah.
9: But if you fail at those basic things, I think the outcome is very evident.
8: All right, and it was. And it wasn't even close. Named by 20 points, something like that, over Lindell. Lindell, another 10 points back, was Qualls. On the other side, of course, Klobuchar runs away with it. No shocker there, right? I don't even know the other guy's name. All right.
9: Yeah.
8: So she's there. But on the Senate side, let's start with the Democrats. This was a nip-and-tuck race. We were told this was, you're never going to figure this one out. This is, depends who gets out. There's a 20-point wipeout. What happened there?
9: Yeah, my analysis, my gut was I felt that Peggy Flanagan was going to win because I think that Minnesota, the DFL, have really, truly motivated their socialist base. And I'm not being facetious when I say that. That's not surprising to me. What was surprising is how much she blew the doors off of Angie Craig's campaign. 20 points, my friend. 20 points. That's embarrassing.
8: What is it that happened in outstate Minnesota? Any idea? Flanagan, I think Craig really thought she'd do really well in traditional old folks, what do you call rocks and cows areas. Yeah. And she didn't. Flanagan, again, kicked her. What happened there, do you think?
9: Yeah, like I said, I don't think that you can think I'm being facetious or joking around when I say that the Democrats have embraced socialism. And even in outstate Minnesota, the Democrats that are left there are the ones that are embracing socialism. I think that if you call yourself a card-carrying member of the Democrats, you are in the minority if you don't think that socialism is a good thing. And NBC had a very interesting poll that they released to show exactly that sentiment earlier this week.
8: So is that good news or bad news for Republicans of Minnesota? What I mean by that is I think the traditional guys were saying – we'd rather run against Flanagan than Craig. Well, guess what? We got our wish. Is that good news or bad news? You just wiped up Craig from one side to the next. Are we happy about that run?
9: We are very happy.
8: You are?
9: Very, very happy. Oh, 100%. Now, if I was a person that could take off my partisan hat and say, what's better for the state of Minnesota, and then also divorce myself from the idea that political ideologies drive people in politics, I would be terrified because the political money is going to be that Peggy Flanagan is going to be the next senator from Minnesota. That's where the money would be because Democrats in this race so far have not been moved to either lean or even toss-up territory. Yep. But here's what I think. If you actually look, and the turnout machine for Michelle Tafoya continues to be as aggressive as it was during the primary, I think what you're going to find is that independents make up the winner of every contest in Minnesota. I would say that the base Democrats is about 38% of Minnesota voters. The base Republicans is about 30%. When you put those two together, that means that in order for either party to get to 50% or somewhere close to that, you need a lot of independents. Yeah. And so I think that the polling shows that independents don't like socialism. That bodes very well for Republicans.
8: All right, let's talk that other side of the fence then. So we get Flanagan running for that Senate seat. Tafoya walks away with it from top to bottom. We knew that. It was the Klobuchar-esque on the other side. Anything on that election side shock you other than I think the crazy plays at the end, Royce White putting a wig on, wanting to join the WNBA. it's great for guys to do this for a living, but I can't imagine anyone else in Minnesota, oh, great, another national story with, you know, us in the news.
9: Yeah. Yeah, I mean, the thing that I was glad to see is that our endorsed candidate, Adam Schorzy, was able to muster, 23-ish percentage points. I was fearful that he would come in third, and that's never a good look.

0: at the end of the day, at least our endorsement produced a second place winner. I mean, Tad Jude, but that wasn't a competitive race. But that's kind of what I look at it as. I knew Michelle Tafoya was going to crush, and I had no illusions. I just was fearful that, Royce White would actually maintain some type of political momentum, but clearly he doesn't have.
1: Has anybody talked to Swerzy since? I had him on the show a couple times. I like the guy. Okay, I wouldn't tell you he's a nice guy. When he got done and said, this is all about swampy, you know, Republicans that are running, I can't endorse this. That's exactly what the GOP does not need. You know what I'm saying? Yeah. And so he's got to retract that. He's got to come back. Where does it come? Is that just sour grapes? This guy's a military guy. I was stunned by his comment.
0: Yeah, I mean, it's not only sour grapes. Listen, I think people need to understand that there is a generational difference. Me and Adam Schwarzy, we are both, millennials.
1: Mm-hmm.
0: And I think that when we put our heart and soul into a thing and it doesn't work out, the way that we handle loss is way different than Gen X or, you know, baby boomers.
1: Pick
0: or the
1: up your ball
0: generation.
1: And go home. Is that who you people are?
0: Yes. They've taught us that even when you are an American warrior, like Adam Schwarzy, it's just something that's happened in our society. And also being newer to politics, I don't think that that's at all crazy. I think that he'll come in. Come back into the fold, into the flock, and if he cares about having a political future. If he doesn't, then he won't.
1: All right. What I've found interesting in his campaign at the end is this idea that, you know, no Army military guys ever lost, and this, it's like, well, now you started something, and I just don't know who his campaign. I really would like to know the names of the folks who are running a lot of these campaigns, because it's just like the first-timers or something. They just went against everything, and I almost wondered if, because of your age, I'm going to throw this out, a Democrat side. Three ads I saw, you're going to think I'm just an old man. Three ads had three swear words in them, right?
0: Yeah.
1: Is that okay now?
0: It
1: offended me, and I'm like, well, obviously somebody tested it on somebody, and they're like, oh, it doesn't bother me, and the police. You know what I'm saying? Are we changing that much?
0: We have changed that much, and just real quickly, the issue is that with the younger demographic, there's kind of this question of when are millennials, when are we going to truly become politically ascendant?
1: Mm-hmm.
0: I think we're politically ascendant right now because look at Vice President J.D. Vance. He's a millennial like me. Yeah. And you look across the country and you see kind of this move. But I will say this. You can get too cute. And I think if you turn off the folks that are over the age of 50 or 55, that's to your detriment as well. And Mike Lindell kind of showed that. He was doing really well with younger folks, but they didn't turn out for him because to turn out a younger voter is very difficult. But Peggy Flanagan was able to turn out the younger voters.
1: Well, seen those numbers, how they broke down as far as age groups go? Because generally it's like 55 and above, that's who goes to primaries. No one else does.
0: Yeah.
1: Did that go across all? Do you know how that busted down roughly?
0: Yeah. So I saw some exit polling that came out, and I think that people put a little bit too much stock into, oh, we need to turn out the young vote. And yes, you do. If you can do it, that's great. But we know that our traditional primary voters are folks that are 55 and older, and they turned out really, really high. I'm just saying that if you look at the breakdown, Peggy Flanagan obviously performed well with the younger voters, and she was able to drive some turnout. But that's because Minnesota's kind of this lightning rod center for a lot of the radical lefts that has now became some mainstream of the DNC, like abolish ICE type of rhetoric. That is here, really founded in Minnesota, and I think that Flanagan did a far better job at turning out those voters, and Andrew Craig did not.
1: All right, we'll talk about where we go from here right after this. I've got him, A.K. Kamara, on the Al Travis Show.
2: 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And you're in luck, because that's exactly who we are, your friends at the Capitol, and we deliver results.
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15: A as in alligator. 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But it's not alligator. It's the Al Travis Show.
1: I've got to make AK Kumar on the program. AK, an interesting story for this first congressional district down here today. I don't know how much you follow along. But Brad Fenson's, Congressman Fenson's campaign chair, his ex-campaign chair, Gerald Woodley, has came out and endorsed the other guy, the DFLer. That's got to take a step that's hard to do for him. He came out, he said, he's just also concerned about a decreased rural health facilities, pharmacies. He says Fenson hasn't done anything to help that. For a person to go from your campaign chair to the other team, how do I put this? Down here in southern Minnesota, I throw it out here. I have heard folks very upset with him because I think what you said, trying to play too smart. Republicans have things to answer for, and he doesn't do the town hall thing that everybody wants. Hiding, if you will, a little bit. And I think that's hurting him, right to the fact this guy does that. How much does that show the risk that Fenson is in CD1?
0: Yeah, I mean, I think you'd be foolish to always think that you're untouchable. Yeah. I mean, politically, polling-wise, basically, our four held congressional districts aren't even competitive. We win by more than 10 percentage points every time. Same with the DFL. It's just that when you have this type of pressure and focus coming from the entire DCCC apparatus on the first congressional district, you're going to see some things like this. Now, I will say this. I think that the thing that has been most difficult for some of our legislators in D.C. to have to come to terms with is better explaining the role that tariffs and our immigration policies have had on rural America. And I think that it's important to be able to then explain, here's why these are good things. And yes, it's going to feel this way at the beginning, but then this is coming along. And so by kind of having the mandate from the NRCC, which was, let's not even do these town halls because the Democrats are just going to fill it.

0: And I think that that driving message has to be important. And then I do think that you can have more candid conversations about rural health care and how labor is being impacted
1: by the needs to get out and change the momentum of that race is all I'm saying. I got to throw this out because I want to hear Lisa Daymuth, Ryan Wilson coming out. They're going to talk about how they're going to fix fraud in Minnesota. I get that's the Republicans' number one thing. It's going to be harder to tie Klobuchar to that. But is this the Republicans' whole theme, and will we see Tafoya coming out? Because Tafoya can really tie Flanagan to it. Is that what everything's going to be about now? I'm not opposed to it. Is this where we're heading?
0: This is where we're heading. Right. The two biggest campaign messages are your leadership has led to fraud, either intentionally or unintentionally, and on top of that, you have socialism as a core base of your party. Is that what Minnesotans want? And if we can effectively tie that message to the Democrats, I think that people, even if they've disliked Trump Republicanism or MAGA Republicanism, they'll be like, yeah, but I'm not going to support the socialist thing. And that's Amy Klobuchar's biggest kryptonite, is Peggy Flanagan at the top of the ticket next to her, because she's either going to have to distance herself, which is going to hurt her base, or she's going to have to kind of embrace her and be like, I guess we're all in together in this.
1: How far down ballot does that go as far as if you can tie, the Republicans can tie everybody to this fraud thing? How far down does it go? We've got plenty of Republicans that have been in the House and Senate for a while. How far does that pull? Will that pull the whole ticket up?
0: Yeah, I think it does pull the whole ticket up. But it's really the question mark is how effective can we be at that message of tying them to fraud? Because as you've seen, Peggy Flanagan is already pivoting. She threw literally Tim Walz, man, verbally, not literally, under the bus and said, quoted his words back and said, the buck stops with him, and I agree. So they know that's their vulnerability. And so they're going to do everything they can to distance themselves from the fraud. And so it's who is more effective at that? Are we better at tying into fraud, or are they better at distancing themselves?
1: Well, and they have the aid of a lot of the press and the media and that sort of thing to put that out there. It's going to take a coordinated effort, in my opinion, by the Republicans. Sir, I'm out of time. Right up against it. Appreciate you so much. Can't wait to get you back in here.
0: Absolutely. Thank you. Love it every single time.
1: A.K. Kamara on the Al Travis Show.
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1: Really love AK coming on every other week with us. Guy knows what he's talking about. I see if I can find a spot for him every week. I do enjoy him that much. Appreciate him coming on and covering everything. We don't discuss earlier what we're going to discuss. And the thing with the first district down here, Congressman Finstead, it's not good news, but we got to talk about it. And I can only tell you what I hear because I live down here and the people talking about whether we're working hard enough. We got to get out. You can't rest on your laurels, that's for sure. It's going to be interesting. What do we got? 8 weeks?

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Thanks, AK. Megan's news and reviews coming up. Bryce Bruns with the Heritage Land Auction Show. Shannon Watson and Representative Natalie Zelenznikar. That's all in this edition of the Al Kravis Show. Quick note, Al Kravis Show merch. It's up. 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Upper right-hand corner of the Al Store. We got a big game we're going to play coming up with that in just a matter of moments.

0: AM 1480, KAUS, Mower County's voice for news, weather, and sports. Assassination plotter sentenced. I'm Jack Callahan, Fox News. Riley Jane English, previously known as Michael Ryan English, sentenced to more than 6 years in federal prison for plotting to kill Treasury Secretary Scott Bessent.
1: According to court documents, on the afternoon of January 27, 2025, a week after the inauguration, English approached a U.S. Capitol police officer near the south door of the Capitol building and stated, "I'd like to turn myself in." English admitted to possessing a knife and two Molotov cocktails. In the sentencing, the judge said the trans woman had many physical and mental health issues, which were exacerbated by drug usage. The judge reduced the sentence to 73 months from a possible max sentence of 121 months.
0: Fox's Lucas Tomlinson reports English will be credited with the more than 20 months spent behind bars since being arrested. Lindsey Clancy's ex-mother-in-law testified in her defense at her murder trial in Massachusetts today. Susan Clancy said her then-daughter-in-law was struggling mentally before killing her three young children.
2: Mostly she had insomnia. She was losing her appetite. She was very anxious and sad. She was begging for help.
0: Lindsey Clancy tried to take her own life after the killing. She's now paralyzed and confined to a wheelchair. The prosecution has argued she knew what she was doing was wrong. Opening statements completed. Testimony has now begun in the Meta trial. A deputy attorney general telling the jury that Meta deliberately designed features into Facebook and Instagram to hook young users. Several states are suing for billions. Meta says the allegations are baseless. Liberia has agreed to accept 1,200 third-country deportees from the United States. In one of the larger arrangements under the Trump administration's policy to deter illegal migration, the first batch of 20 deportees expected the day after tomorrow. Wall Street at the close, the Dow down 116 points, NASDAQ dropping 355, the S&P 500 off 53. 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
0: With tensions continuing in the Middle East, oil prices are creeping up again. West Texas Intermediate crude at $85 a barrel in today's trading. Government's release of 5 million barrels from the country's strategic oil reserves last week has dropped its level to its lowest point in 40 years.
6: This is part of the International Emergency Agency's release and actions globally to offset the disruptions in the Strait of Hormuz. Now, there's a few more potential releases the U.S. can make under that plan with this. Now, the Energy Secretary blaming the last administration for using the reserve in a political year to artificially lower gas prices absent an emergency with no plan to refill it. Now, the administration argues that all the policy moves it made have added supply to the globe. The moves are also adding supply back to the SPR. The level of the SPR sparked concerns. The drawdown could affect the stability of all of the sites.
0: Edward Lawrence of the Fox Business Network. President Trump posting on social media today the Strait of Hormuz is open, but a cargo ship was reportedly struck there this morning. The United Arab Emirates says Iran fired two ballistic missiles in its direction.

0: inspection today. The UAE's foreign ministry now says those missiles were aimed at marine traffic. Despite more options to, a new study finds fewer adults are gambling.
1: A Gallup poll shows 45% of respondents had taken part in one or more forms of gambling over the past year, but that's down from 64% a decade ago and 63% back in 2007. 31% said they buy state lottery tickets. 14% say they have been to a casino. 7% had bet on professional sports. The poll comes as we've seen a rise in prediction market platforms like Polymarket, which allows people to place money on the outcomes of multiple events, from elections to wars to sports. Now, prediction markets claim they are different from traditional gambling.
0: Ashley Webster of the Fox Business Network, and I'm Jack Callahan.
2: Here's your Total Security of Southern Minnesota weather forecast and meteorologist Megan Mulford. Chance of thunderstorms this afternoon. Otherwise, cloudy skies expected. Highs level off around 80. Westerly winds 5 to 10 miles an hour. Partly cloudy skies tonight. Chance of thunderstorms. Lows level off around 57. High temperatures reach up to 77. Tomorrow, partly cloudy skies. From the Weatherology Weather Center, I'm staff meteorologist Megan Mulford. Currently, it's 78 degrees.
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3: I've got her Megan Olson News of the Week. Megan, before we get to News of the Week, can I fill in, folks, what I just kind of led to before you showed up, the new game we're going to do on the Al Travis Show?
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3: The Al Travis Show website now has the Al Travis store, so anything with our logo sayings on it, you can buy anything. So I'm putting it out there to people. If you're willing, go there and buy something. I don't care if it's a keychain, don't care if it's a shirt, you know, there's all, I mean, thousands of things to purchase. And then I want, if you would, because here's the thing, I don't use Facebook anymore for the show. We used to put everything on there. This is where you'd find all the bits and stuff. But they start erasing things after 30 days. That if it's a video, they erase. Like, well, I don't want that. So that's over to YouTube. So the Facebook page just sits there. So here's what I want to do. You get anything with the Al Travis logo on, and then go someplace fun. Remember, like, Flat Lake? Well, I don't know if you had Flat. Kids would do.
4: Flat Stanley.
3: Yeah. That's the name. My nephew Blake did this, and I took Blake with me on a trip to Arkansas and back and took pictures anyway. So Flat Stanley. I want to do that, if you will, with the Al Travis logo. Get a piece of the Al Travis show, go somewhere, take a photo, and that's what we're going to use Facebook. We're just going to show all the places that Flat Stanley Al can go.
4: So, Flat Al.
3: Flat Al. Oh, that would be good. Make my wife happy.
4: Well, right. Maybe I'll be taking Flat Al on a trip I've got in a couple of months here to Charlotte, North Carolina, to Nashville, and Al could be traveling.
3: So that's what I'm putting out there for everybody. Go to the Al Travis Show, altravisshow.com, and up in the upper right-hand corner is the Al store. Just buy something and you know, hey, Al, I'm not making much on this stuff. Go buy something. I don't care if it's a trinket item, and then take it with you on vacation or wherever you go, and let's get the Al Travis Show, Flat Al, all across the globe. That's what I'm hoping for. So there.
4: I love it.
3: I throw that. Did you happen to, because I know you tend to watch the news, see what happened in the primaries since last
4: year? You know, yeah, and I'm one of those people that I will not go to bed until all the results are in. I might, like, set my phone down, try to close my eyes, but then I'm reaching for my phone to see if, you know, any more precincts rolled in. Yeah, I watch it like a hawk.
3: Complete side to this, but it really ticked me off. So 8:30-ish at night, they declared Klobuchar the winner in that governor's race, which, okay, got it.
4: Shocker.
3: The paper puts out, she is the

0: first woman leading a major party candidate for governor. I think to myself, what about Namath?
1: What about Tafoya?
0: Tafoya, yeah. And it's like, how do they get by with that? And they said, well, we called it first. Well, then you're making the news. They both went to the same election. The elections closed down at the exact same time. How long it takes to count the votes.
1: And I, you know, with that story, I heard outrage from both sides because I think people kind of quickly recognized, like, no, this is just, in general, a historic election year. Politics aside, top of the ticket is full of women, which is not something we've seen here in Minnesota.
0: So, Megan, what if you're running the Star Trip? The idea that, okay, we know Klobuchar's in. Oh, we get this brilliant idea. She's going to be the first. Someone says, well, this could come down to Tafoya and Namath as well. Let's make this headline guaranteed first woman governor in Minnesota. And you know what I'm saying? I'm not saying it's not easy to run a paper, but it's not that hard to screw up.
1: Yeah.
0: All right, fair enough. So let's bust this down. Amy Klobuchar, you were shocked?
1: No, yeah, absolutely not. Yeah. I guess I was a little bit shocked that her primary challenger did pull the votes that she was able to pull.
0: 4% or some crazy number?
1: Yeah, but, I mean,
0: isn't that
1: potatoes, yeah. But still,
0: okay. Fair enough.
1: Something worth noting. And then, obviously, you know, we have Namath, who kind of blew both Lindell and Qualls out of the water. And if I'm Qualls, I'm really concerned. He had that endorsement. I don't know if he was banking on that, but he came in third by a long shot. I think he only had 21%
0: of the vote. Bust this down for me, Megan. The numbers, KSDP had them the week earlier, nip and tuck, and it was Lindell's to lose. How do you get wiped out by 22 points or whatever? I mean, you know what I'm saying? How did that happen in 1 week's time, or is the polling that horrible?
1: Yeah, I think, well, the polling, I think, is also always somewhat questionable. I mean, they say, you know, whatever, Namath has Klobuchar by 1 or 2%, yeah. But the margin of error might be 4 or 5%. Yeah. Okay, well, then this poll doesn't really mean anything because the margin of error puts her then under. I think polling you just do have to be careful with, but I think what is interesting to note on the Republican primary for governor side of things is that you have Lindell, who was running this campaign of get my name out there, no publicity is bad publicity, let's just, you know, do this thing. And then you have Namath, who's a little bit more tactful. She's carefully thinking,
0: selective. I don't know who's running her campaign, but it's like, this is how you do it. We send a mailer every week to 10 days. You go put the picture of you kissing babies from the fair every week on Facebook.
1: It's a proven method. I mean, yes, the times have changed. We're more techie, whatever it may be. But it's a proven method to winning elections, is doing it, you know, this certain way. People need to see your name 7 times before they remember who you are. Like, so, she really kind of ran on that kind of traditional
0: winning. Lindell's going to say this is the new times in a new era. My buddy Trump did the same thing. The difference with Trump, and like, I'm a Trump fan, is that when he was out there, he might have made news with how he said things, but not necessarily things that he said were driving his people crazy. I don't know if quitting your job as the CEO of your own company is good press or bad press, but I do know when the guy in the Senate race says, I'm going to join the WNBA, and then you decide to endorse him for it, you're just losing some traction from the average American duck. It's a different way of having press. And that's what I think Lindell's folks got wrong.
1: I heard a funny comment, you know, the day after the election from a colleague saying, I wonder if Lindell is going to say there were irregularities in the voting, just like there's irregularities in the lumpiness of his pillows. And I thought that was kind of a funny comment about.
0: The next bet, and I don't know what Kashi's doing, is whether he goes back and becomes CEO of his company again.
1: Mm-hmm.
0: So Inslee turned that around. Yeah.
1: My money's on that.
0: So Namath is out. Does she continue to run that same sort of campaign? Will be interesting. There's some stuff to talk about today, but before we get to that, I want to get your thoughts on the Tafoya race.
1: Yeah.
0: I don't think it was necessarily a shocker there. She wins it running away. But back to the endorsed candidates getting nothing. And then these folks in the middle, Royce White declaring himself WNBA. Your thoughts on Tafoya? That was just a no-brainer.
1: Yeah, it was definitely a no-brainer. But I think on the flip side, if you look at the Democrat side, we know that Andy Craig lost pretty handedly to Peggy Flanagan, who was endorsed. And, you know, you brought up the endorsement. That's the contrasting thing about the primary election this year, is the Democrats, the DFL, all of their endorsed candidates won, period, end of story. Republicans, super messy. I mean, you have the Damuth campaign winning, which is an upset against Qualls.
0: Yeah.
1: Then you have Tafoya winning, upset against Shorzy. Up and down the ballot, a lot of messiness on the Republican side. And so I think that's something we're certainly going to have to revisit as far as, do we like this caucus system? Should we move to an earlier
0: I keep
1: primary?
0: Saying I like Shorzy. He's been on this program a couple of times. I like him as a guy. He's running things. I do not like the way he handled it. When he got beat, this is all the swamp monsters of D.C., and I can't back that sort of thing. I think he needs to refigure that out because you look at the difference.
1: If anything, it just goes to show the endorsement from the MNGOP doesn't come with the resources, the volunteers, the critical things that are needed to actually win the election. On the flip side, the DFL, they have the cash. Yeah. They have the people to get it done.
0: But then look at Craig, and I really wanted to talk about Craig and Flanagan in that race. Craig loses. And her, not acceptance speech, what do you call it, I lose speech, was about as cool and as classy as you can get. Let's jump on board. Let's do this thing. We got our shot. That's a big difference. And it showed. And Craig did the classy thing. How does Flanagan, and this is what I want to ask you, how does she beat Craig by, you say, it's 20 points. That's huge. And she did outstanding. In outstate Minnesota, where Craig thought she was going to...
1: The Iron Range especially.
0: Yes, so where does that come from, Megan?
1: I think due in part to, you know, like I said earlier, the MNDFL kind of having it together, having the money, having the volunteers. I think they, you know, they painted a very clear picture of Angie Craig, and I think the whole time the Angie Craig campaign was trying to paint a clear picture of Flanagan, but it wasn't sticking. They were talking about fraud, okay? You were the right-hand woman to Walls and fraud. Like, you were a part of this, trying to get that to land and stick. It didn't work. But on the flip side, getting this kind of, like, dark money, political machine, you know, super PAC image of Angie Craig was really successful from the Flanagan campaign. And I think Republicans are looking at this as kind of a win, because having someone who's a little bit further left, a little bit more progressive at the top of the ticket, fares better for them when it comes down to, you know, someone like Lisa Damuth winning, other Republicans down the ballot as well.
0: All right, we've got to go to break. Let's talk about how some of this will play out and where we go from here. I've got her. Megan's News in Review.
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0: I've got our Megan's news in review. Just two quick things, Megan, if we can. The Craig getting out, I lost speech was fantastic. I believe setting her up if what happens, because I think you're Klobuchar. You believe Klobuchar is going to win, right? I mean, I think you've said that. Okay.
1: Yeah.
0: And not that the betting odds aren't in your favor, but okay. Gets Craig that Senate seat. I think there was a play there that says, if she wins it, I'm in. Is that a kind of your thoughts?
1: Yeah, it is my thoughts, but honestly, you know, I think Craig was really quick to jump behind Peggy Flanagan, and I don't know the intricacies of their relationship, you know, what that looks like more personally, but I have to believe, kind of like Flanagan and Walz had a little bit of, you know, beef or drama, especially we saw that when Walz was running for vice president. I wonder if the same is true about Flanagan and Craig, and if that would impact, you know, if Flanagan would then have some sort of influence on, you know, Governor Klobuchar, if she's elected, to getting someone else maybe more progressive in that seat. Because it seemed, those attacks seemed very kind of principled of, like, attacking Craig for her principles on taking money, et cetera. Yeah. And we'll see how that kind of plays out.
0: All right. On the other end, today's story is that Lisa Daymuth and Ryan Wilson are coming out to give out their plan to save taxpayers from fraud in Minnesota. Great. What's killer to me is I think it's going to be much harder for them to tag that to Klobuchar as it would be for Tafoya to tag Flanagan with it, who was lieutenant governor for this. Does this indicate this is what all Republicans are going to run on? We're taking the high road. We're going to tell you where we're going. Tag everybody, top to bottom.
1: Yeah, it's hard with the Damon.
0: You didn't like that call. You gave me the ugly face. You know,
1: I'm just thinking about it because, I mean, you have Amy Klobuchar who's essentially ignored the fraud issue. I mean, she kind of stayed out of it. She's U.S. Senator, didn't really have much to do with it. It's easier for her to keep it at arm's length. But she's coming out with a very clear-cut plan. Here's my plan on housing. Here's my plan on taxes, health care. Very by the book, this is what I'm going to do. And I think the Damuth campaign, they might try to, like, loosely tie in fraud where they can. But I think they're going to come out with that same kind of principles. It'll be a battle of, I mean, less kind of these, like, salient emotional issues and more of a battle of actual policy is kind of what I see taking shape into November.
0: Two things I've seen from Klobuchar this week was ripping on Republicans for letting Trump's cut Medicare, Obamacare, you know, reimbursements, that she believes you have to give more money to folks to keep that health care cost down. And what I read was like, wait a minute. So what you're saying is the government should pay the insurance companies to keep my prices low. Great idea. How does that work? The government taxes me to have them pay the – her answer doesn't answer the question, why is health care going up? It's just saying we need to pay Peter to pay Paul, and it comes out of Al's left pocket than his right pocket and makes him seem like he's not getting taken. If that's where she's going with it, I think the Republicans beat her up on that. It's not a plan. The plan is, how do I get more taxes from Al to pay the taxes for the insurance?
1: I think next to fraud, healthcare costs and just overall rising costs in general are key issues on the top of people's mind. You know, putting food on the table, getting gas in the car, you know, that is what people want to talk about.
0: So Tafoya, Damuth, and the crew on the right have to be begging that the $4 gas that just hit this week goes down between in the next 8 weeks, right? I mean,
1: yeah,
0: it almost has to. All right, all right, another story. Anything we have that you know wasn't about that? I mean, since last week, who hasn't been talking about all who won or lost?
1: Yeah, I mean, there was a kind of interesting story that's gaining a lot of traction now. It's a former Blaine City Council member who's running as a Republican for Minnesota House up in the Blaine area. She had her car vandalized in quite a strange way. Not your traditional smashing windows, anything like that. These kids, it kind of looked like maybe teenagers, young adults, printed off a bunch of, like, scanned photos of a middle finger and put it all over her vehicle. People are talking about it now because it's strange. It's a strange story. You have the sitting state rep up there who called her campaign and apologized. You know, people are saying there's no place, you know, to make people feel unsafe. We shouldn't be doing this anymore. But kind of a strange form of vandalism.
0: It got all over the press. What's interesting to me about it is, okay, no harm, no foul. They didn't break windows. They didn't spray paint her car. Thank you for that. How do you find five? I think there looked like five in the photo of the, you know, the yard. How do you find five people that'll get together, mask themselves up because they know they're doing something wrong, and their big hoop-de-doo, duct tape and a photo of a finger?
1: Why are people still doing this at people's home in this day and age? Everyone has cameras. Everyone has cameras that record things that can zoom in on your face. You can send it somewhere and have it blown up and, you know, high resolution, whatever. There are cameras everywhere. You cannot get away with this kind of stuff.
0: Well, and again, thank God it wasn't worse. And I don't think this is going to keep this young lady from running, but people are idiots. I think that's our motto here. Thank you so much, Megan. Love having you on. Let's do it again next week.
1: Yeah, we'll be back next week, probably returning to our favorite subject of fraud as kind of primary election results recap kind of took everything this week. But next week we'll be back talking about fraud, more election updates, and more on the Al Travis Show with Megan's News in Review.
8: This is Minnesota News Network. I'm John Anderson. Minnesota Attorney General Keith Ellison has sued Texas Governor Greg Abbott over the extradition of ICE agent Christian Castro, who faces charges in a Minneapolis shooting case.
13: Governor Abbott should have granted Governor Wall's extradition request long ago and is required to do so now. I should never have to file this lawsuit. Christian Castro is not above the law, and Greg Abbott isn't either.
8: A criminal complaint alleges that in January, Castro fired a gun at the front door of a home in Minneapolis while the home was occupied by multiple people. Castro's gunshot struck a victim in the leg. Minnesota is recognizing the thousands of volunteer firefighters who help protect communities across the state. Today is Volunteer Firefighters Recognition Day. Minnesota has historically relied heavily on volunteers, particularly in rural communities, with more than 90% of the state's fire departments using volunteers. This is M&M.
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0: The Al Travis Show. Thanks, Megan. Megan's news review on The Al Travis Show. Coming up in a matter of moments, the Heritage Land Auction Show. Can't wait to get Bryce Bruns back on the program.

interesting email. I don't say I got it a week ago, but he got me thinking about a couple things, and I want to talk to him about it. Bryce Brun's coming up with a Heritage Land auction show. Shannon Watson will be in here with the majority in the middle. We'll wrap everything up with Representative Natalie Zelenznikar. That's what's going on in this edition of the Al Travis Show. Don't go anywhere. Not the same if you're not here.

0: cash cattle trade was quiet and cash hogs finished the day higher. Hello, I'm Megan Grebner with this farm break on Brownfield. Direct cash cattle trade activity was quiet Tuesday. Bids and asking prices did not surface. Show lists for the week are mostly steady in Texas and Nebraska, but they are higher in Kansas. Look for significant trade volume to hold out until sometime Thursday or Friday, especially with Friday's cattle on feed report out at 3 p.m. Eastern to Central. Cash hogs finished the day higher with a big negotiated run. Bears and gilts at the National Daily Direct were up 90 cents with a base range of $88 to $95 and a weighted average of $93.52. The Iowa Minnesota was up 91 cents. So was the Western Corn Belt. Both had weighted averages of $93.34. Butcher hog prices at the Midwest cash markets were down $2 today at $68. I'm Megan Grebner for Brownfield.
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0: Love having him on. He is Bryce Bruns with the Heritage Land Auction Show. Sir, how are you doing today?
1: Doing well. Thanks, Al.
0: Fantastic. I got an email. I presume I'm on your list, and I'm happy because you sent this one out about a one-chance sealed bid auction in, what was it, Annandale, coast of Annandale, Litchfield. 43 acres. And anyway, I get it, and I just read through it because it comes from Bryce, for heaven's sakes. I want to find out what's going on. There are so many types of auctions. This one is a one-chance sealed bid auction. I kind of like the idea of this, as I understand. Tell me I'm wrong. So I'm interested in this. I pretty much have to give you my max bid, right? Because I don't get another shot. How do you decide what kind of auction? I've not heard of this one-chance deal. I kind of think it's cool.
1: Yeah, that's correct. So it's a one-chance sealed bid. I mean, it's your highest and best. You know, what the property means to you and what you can swing or afford or how you visualize the property. They have their time and place. We as a team felt this one was the time and place to do so. And also they're situational, based on, how these properties, why they're getting sold, right? So, for this one in particular up in that Meeker County area, there's aggregate. There's recreational, there's buildable, so all that kind of ties into one property. So we decided to go with the one chance sealed bid.
0: But I don't know these people at all, but they come to Bryce and said, Bryce, we got, what was it, almost 44 acres, right? 44 acres, it's got all kinds of stuff that can be done with it. And you sit with them and come up with this strategy. I mean, I've been to farm auctions, pardon me, because I'm old school. Things come rolling out on a hay wagon, and you bid up, and you look at the guys across the way. Are you going to go for that antique thing? I got that, but this one chance sealed bid and all these different kinds. You talk me through that. If that was my land, is that how you got to this point? You know what I'm saying? This guy could have come up. You said, "Let's do one chance sealed." I mean, I never even heard of it.
1: Yeah, we sit down with the family and we talked about, the different styles, their strategies, the way to sell it. So we sat down with them multiple times, actually. And you have to learn about the property a little bit, too, on, what they actually know. Mm-hmm. Sometimes families get a hold of properties that they really know nothing about. So you're kind of starting from scratch or maybe even in the negative sector a little bit. So, after learning about the property, what was available for information, maybe what the cost would be to get more information. Mm-hmm. We decided that, this one chance sealed bid for this type of property with a lot of different avenues, a lot of different maybe goals for buyers. You're talking the rec space, the aggregate space, building site stuff. So it kind of engulfed everyone, and we're kind of bringing them all together with their highest and best.
0: So let's just say someone is listening to the program, said, okay, I'm interested. They go to your website, heritageacres.com. Where do I got that written down? I got it. I'll get it. They go there, and they want to get involved with it. They want to give this one shot. Do they register online? How does this one-shot deal work? I kind of get it as, you get registered, you vote, you put your bid in, somebody else outbids, you can decide to go higher, and you kind of have time. This is all in. This happens next week, right? I mean, this is a week from today.
1: Yeah, on the 25th. Actually, we have a couple of auctions ending on the 25th, a nice Jackson County tillable farm. But, this one in particular, you just either directly get a hold of me or you go to our website, you click on the auction, you can fill out basically the type-in box that I'm interested in it, or you want a brochure, or you need a sealed bid form. That message goes to our team. We get you what you need. More than likely, I'll probably call you. There might be a couple questions that you have. So, that's how we do it.
0: And then wherever I'm at in the world in Minnesota, I send you my biggest bid. That's quote-unquote sealed. No one else sees that, but I presume Bryce, somebody at the office, says, okay, here's where we're at. And then at whatever time, 5 o'clock, you decide that's closed. I instantly get an email back saying one way or the other. I mean, how does the whole process work?
1: Yep, so the bids come in. We ask them to put a certain title in the subject of an email if they're not going to send it snail mail, through the mail. If that's an easy one, right, that's typically how it's done. Or you can collect them yourself or myself if we're meeting up. But let's say it comes in the mail or the email. Mm-hmm. The subject goes in the title. That email gets shoved to a folder from our office, and then we just leave them there until to 5 o'clock on that date, the 25th. On that date, I'll meet with the family that evening or the next morning, mm-hmm. and go through the bids and decide, what we're going to do.
0: Well, and on something like that is interesting you say go through with the family now, because I put in my best offer. Maybe that's a cash offer, right? Maybe that's with, I guess I'm looking at houses with inspections or, with a bunch of caveats. Here's my best offer, but I've got to sell my home for, whatever they call that, pending. So the family, again, gets to decide what is that best offer. Is that what you're saying? They get to look in and say, I'm taking all cash, getting out of Dodge, baby, or this guy's got more cash, we can wait for the pending. Is that what you're talking about, going through the offers?
1: Yep. Go through each offer. Obviously, the value that they put on there or the details, there's a spot on our auction on the form that they fill out. But that all being said, too, we got to read the auction terms. Every auction is different, right? So let's say in this one in particular, the family does reserve the right to accept and reject any and all bids. So, we have to go through each one for them. Typically when we do one chance seal bids, it ends up being the top bidder. You know what I mean?
0: Yeah.
1: So, they go through them all and talk about them and go from there.
0: When it comes to finding out the folks who are bidding, and I'm honest, I don't know this. Somebody gets in, I want to bid. How do you know they're worth it? That sounds bad. How do you know they can afford what they bid on and didn't go a little crazy? Take this for what it's worth, Bryce. I might have been ordering cigars the other day on a bid site. Got a little anxious about it. Probably paid a little more than I should. Make the missus happy. Is that a locked-in, legally thing that you send it, that you have it? Or how does Bryce check the people out who are doing the bidding? You know what I mean?
1: Well, we like to know kind of who's interested in it prior. There are some conversations prior where these are kind of embedded and going through. But on the auction terms, 10% down, non-refundable earnest money by submitting a bid, you're saying that you are credible. We like to obviously have a lot of conversations prior leading up to with all the buyers and stuff like that. So we kind of make sure those are asked.
0: All right. So that to me is a very interesting kind of auction I had not thought about, other than, the traditional stand outside the lot with the, flags. Do you do any of those anymore? Raise your hand and the – is that even a thing anymore? And do you do that via Zoom then now instead? Or talk me through the other kind of auctions there are, because I'm just old school.
1: Yeah. Yeah, so we have timed online auctions, which are seeming to become a little bit more popular, where – basically, there's a time frame, we'll call it. Like, for example, this one is August 25th, I believe it ends at 1 p.m.
0: All right.
1: So you're online, you're bidding, you can see that bidder number 111 bid, and your bidder number is 423, and you bid. And it's going down, the time's going down. If there's a bid under 3 minutes, it kicks out an extra 3 minutes, and it just keeps going until no one wants to bid anymore, right? That's a timed online auction only. We do the live auction where you come to a room, community center. Yeah. We have, the auctioneer, and we have the ringers, and everyone's sitting down. Typically, every auction style incorporates an online version of some way, shape, or form, just given the day and age that we're in kind of trends where everything's going, right? So, so there's that auction. There's different ones of that, too. A choice of privilege auction where the high bidder gets to choose which track they want or tracks. Wow. There's probably got to be about four to six different styles there. There's the popular ones, and then there's the one chance seal bids that you kind of see once in a while, right? Okay. So,
0: all right, I've got to go to break. If we could, on the other side, I know I watch your. It looks like your auction site, your page, where the auctions are. You hit that. It looks like it's got chicken pox. You've got auctions going on all over southern Minnesota, northern Iowa. Can we tell? Do me two things. Tell me a story, a regular story of how this works for folks and how they get through the process. And then I'd like to highlight a couple of these auctions, because they're coming up here pretty quick. Is that fair?
1: That's fair. Thank you.
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7: 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Bryce Brunson talking with us. Bryce, give me a typical, maybe even the last one of the last couple that you've signed up, kind of a feel of how this goes. Again, auctions I never even heard about. Top guy gets to pick what tracks. All this stuff I've never even heard about. Give me how this starts from beginning to end.
8: Yeah, kind of the boilerplate. You know, we'll get a call or get connected to someone that's thinking about selling or they want to know what their farm's worth. Mm-hmm. The first question that we ask is why? You know, why are you thinking of selling, right? That's kind of corresponds with, like, their goal, right? But, I mean, sometimes they're exchanging. They want to sell this, buy that. There's a death. There's a death in the family. Now there's a tax situation. Maybe they need the money. Maybe they want to clean it up. Maybe it's going to go from three kids to

0: 20 kids, right? Yeah. And it's, you know, regardless of the tax situation, we need to clean this up now, you know, because it's going to get too far down the line. So that's pretty much a typical starting point there. And then from there, they always want to know what the farm is worth. So we do an analysis work for them.
1: Sure.
0: We ask them a lot of questions about the farm. You know, with any property, you think about commercial house, even a farm, history is a big deal. You know, when things were documented, tile, the lease, you know, can it be farmed next year? Is it rented out for 10 more years? So we go through all that. Then we want to know who owns it. Is it the trust? What entity owns it, right? Yeah. And then what's the standard operating procedures of that entity, you know, if, you know, within the group, if there's a lot of them. So we got to figure out who owns it. And then what comes in the tax plan? You know, what's the tax base?
1: Mm-hmm.
0: So if we did sell it, when we're successful, what does that look like for each individual or everyone as a group based on who owns it? You know, after that tax base is there and everything's kind of on the table, all of the professionals have been met with, you know, attorney, accountants, financial advisors, you know, we kind of proceed down the route of, doing a little more due diligence, gathering more info, but then we start to roll out the marketing.
2: That's what I'm going to get next. What do you get with Bryce Bruns? Then it's one thing to say we're going to do this kind of auction and everybody agrees this is how this is going to fly, but it's got to get done then, right? I mean, now it's all talk till then. It's all we got our stuff. So, Bryce, you're putting it on your website. You know most people in the area, right? I mean, you're out there. That's where you kind of – that's your secret sauce, right?
0: Yeah, we like to think that our marketing package is top-notch. You know, we don't like to leave any stone unturned when it comes to exposing or marketing a farm. So, you know, as far as, you know, the mailings, the posters, the booklets, all of the land.coms, you know, your Facebook meta ads, you know, you just go through the whole thing and we try to expose and market this farm. And, you know, we obviously know, too, you know, how to and where to market it and who's looking and who's not looking and try to engulf everyone, right? That because you're doing a due diligence for the family and they're trusting you to get the job done or the individual.
2: All right. And the best way to start that off, is it an email to you? Is it a quick phone call saying, here's, you know, 5,000-foot view. Here's what we got. Three kids want to do the thing. Are you my guy? Is a phone call best way to get? What would Bruns like? An email?
0: No, I think a phone call is the best way. Right. You know, 507-382-6669, best way to do it because there's going to be more questions. And we kind of start to get the dialogue, which opens up more topics, right? Yeah. So we always – as much as we do a lot of emailing, a lot of videos and all this stuff, sitting down face-to-face still has to be the best way to get to know someone and to talk about, you know, what we do for a living here.
2: All right. I don't want to let you go without getting some of these auctions out because they're coming up here before we get you back on. The one we said, the sealed bid auction, that gets done next Monday. You've got other ones, too. Look at this. Can you give us a rundown on the auctions you've got going on? Do you have your computer right there?
0: Right here. So we got August 25th, you know, 140 acres in Jackson County is a tillable farm, great farm. That same day, we're closing out the one chance seal bid in Meeker County, which is a very diverse property. And then shortly following that, staying in September, you know, we got another Jackson County farm. We got a Faribault County farm, which is 235-acre multiple parcel auction. And we got some Iowa ones coming up, northern Iowa, too, Winnichette County, Dubuque County. So there's going to be more of these popping up. I would say just stay in tune with our website or get on our mailing list. You know, you'd be the first to know.
2: Well, and back to I need your phone to ring off, look. But back to getting to know Bryce, if I'm a guy who's in the market for such things and say, hey, I know how much on the side, do I just call Bruns and say, hey, you get something like this, let me know. I'm your guy. You know, just get on. I guess I'm looking from the buyer's end. If I'm that guy who's looking for it, maybe Bryce in my back pocket would be the best thing because he's going to get the tip first, and he already knows I'm interested. Do you do that as well? I mean, it's the other side of the fence, but isn't that your kind of deal? Yeah.
0: We do a lot of that, actually. That I would say it's just as equal. It may not get advertised as much, but being a buying rep and saying, hey, Mr. Buyer, Mrs. Buyer, what's your buy box? What are you looking for? Where is it? We go through all of that, and – you know, we go to other people's websites, we call other auctions, we call other realtors, we go out and talk to, you know, privately talk to people about it. So, yeah, we represent the buyers, too.
2: Well, seeing that, to me, just to be in the middle where you're at, you hear people say, oh, we're looking in the next year or two, and you hear some other guy, you know, I'm looking right now to buy. Maybe you put people together, the matchmaker.

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11: Thank you, Bryce. 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Wow. You want one really bad, it's fun. 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Bryce Bruns is his name, and I really appreciate it.

0: KAUS, Mower County's voice for news, weather, and sports. Testimony begins in the Meta trial. I'm Jack Callahan, Fox News. The social media giant accused by a coalition of 29 states of engineering its platforms to make them addictive to young users.
1: First up on the witness stand is Arturo Bejar. He is the former Facebook engineer turned whistleblower who claims he tried to warn Meta executives about the dangers to children and no one listened.
0: Fox's Claudia Cowan.
1: Outside court this morning, a group of advocates and parents unveiled a banner with the names of nearly 400 children they say died from social media related harm.
0: Meta denies the allegations and says it stands by what it calls its record of creating strong protection for teens. In Lindsay Clancy's murder trial in Massachusetts, her former mother-in-law telling the court today Clancy was struggling with mental health and begging for help prior to strangling her three young children. Despite an attack on a cargo ship earlier today and ballistic missiles reportedly fired at other vessels, President Trump insists the Strait of Hormuz is open for shipping and no talks are planned with Iran. Crude oil prices climbing to nearly $85 a barrel today. The average pump price still over $4 a gallon, but House Speaker Johnson says
2: we had to act. Iran was on the verge of having nuclear capability. The largest state sponsor of terrorism could not be allowed to do that.
0: The Justice Department is charging several Iranians with waging cyber attacks in the U.S.
3: The DOJ unsealed the indictment Tuesday against members of the Iranian Mabna Institute, which charged them with a systemic campaign of hacking into nearly 150 American universities, more than 40 private American companies, and at least five government agencies since 2013. The indictment states that the Iranians stole more than 31 terabytes of academic information, as well as email accounts from the private companies.
0: Fox's Kevin Uretsky. The third day straight of losses on Wall Street. The Dow closing 116 points lower. NASDAQ lost 355 points. 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
0: A would-be assassin has been sentenced for a plot to kill Scott Bessent on the day he was confirmed as Treasury Secretary.
7: U.S. District Judge Rudolph Contreras sentenced Riley Jane English, also known in court documents as Ryan Michael English, to 73 months for two counts related to the attempt to assassinate then-cabinet member nominee Scott Bessent in January 2025. English pleaded guilty in March to firearms charges, which included carrying a dangerous weapon on the grounds of the Capitol. At sentencing, the judge said English is a trans woman who has many physical and mental health issues that were made worse by drug use. English has already served about 20 months in prison and will get credit for that time served as well as 3 years of probation after the sentence is completed. Tanya J. Powers, Fox News.
0: Convicted killer William Silva Jr. is to be lethally injected within the hour in Florida for the 2006 shooting death of his estranged wife. More than four dozen people have been arrested in a sting operation against a human trafficking ring in Texas.
8: The Tarrant County Sheriff's Office announcing the arrest of 56 people during Operation Red Card, a crackdown on human trafficking and child exploitation during the FIFA World Cup. According to the department, 10 of those arrested are accused of trying to meet minors for sex after unknowingly communicating with undercover officers, with two facing federal charges. Officials say most of the suspects were from the Dallas-Fort Worth area, revealing they identified over 40 potential trafficking victims, connecting them with support services, noting 14 investigations remain active, several local, state, and federal agencies taking part in the operation that took place over 9 days in June and July. Kristen Goodwin, Fox News.
0: Frank Beard, the longtime drummer for the rock band ZZ Top, has died in hospice care. He was 77. A gold mine has collapsed in

0: the Central African Republic, at least 30 miners have been killed, according to local reports.
1: Here's your Total Security of Southern Minnesota weather forecast. A severe thunderstorm watch continues. Chance of thunderstorms this afternoon. Otherwise, cloudy skies expected. Highs level off around 80. Winds out of the west, 5 to 10 miles an hour. Chance of thunderstorms tonight. Lows around 57. Partly cloudy skies. Partly cloudy skies tomorrow. High temperatures reach up to 77. From the Weatherology Weather Center, I'm meteorologist Megan Mulford. Right now, it's 79 degrees.
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4: You know, I thought if we ever broke up, I would feel this tremendous sense of relief. I could go back to being myself. But something happened. I fell in love with you or something. And I stopped being a loner.
5: Dylan, I think that's wonderful.
4: I think it's terrible.
6: You can look the other way once, and it's no big deal. Except it makes it easier for you to compromise the next time. And pretty soon, that's all you're doing is compromising, because that's how you think things are done.
7: It's the Al Travis Show. We get in here once a week. Shannon Watson with Majority in the Middle. How you doing, Shannon?
8: I'm good. I'm having flashbacks from the original 90210 after listening to Dylan and Brenda.
7: Wow. So you watch that a lot, huh?
8: I was of that demographic when that show was on. I am high school class of 1993, which was also the same year that the 90210 kids graduated, the Saved by the Bell kids, and somebody else. I forget. There was a whole thing.
7: That is too funny. Yeah. It's amazing what we do recall in those years of our lives. Now, I'm a whole generation ahead of you, and you'd laugh at the TV shows I remember, but yeah. We live
8: 100%,
7: by
8: 100%. And, man, you turn those on and you are, like, right back there.
7: The weekly update, how's the foot? Are you about ready to start walking around? Are you still wheelchairing around with that one-legged thing?
8: Foot is good. I've been up and walking or camping for a little while. I'll be in the boot for quite a while, but that's okay. The boot is a fantastic medical device, I have decided. Mainly because, like, it takes the place of a cat. I mean, have you ever done the boot?
7: Nope. No, no boot, no, I have worn, like, a hard brace, not a hard brace, but, like, you slide it on like a sock, but, it's...
8: Oh, yeah.
7: Whatever that is. I've had to do that when I kind of semi-twist my ankle playing basketball or something, but no, I'm not a brace guy. Never broken a bone, either.
8: This is the first time I've ever broken a bone, and so I am very pleased, to have the walking boot as opposed to one of those hard casts.
7: Yeah.
8: Because the hard cast, like,
7: can't itch.
8: You can't get it wet.
7: Yeah, and you can't itch it.
8: You can't shower with it.
7: Yeah.
8: If it gets itchy, they tell you don't stick anything down there and scratch your skin because you'll mess it up.
7: But everyone did. They invented little sticks with little, like, plasticky fingers to go down and do that stuff. Yeah, no one listened.
8: Because people were going to do it. No matter what, yes.
7: You've got to itch, and we shouldn't even say the word itch too much, because you say that, and then don't you, when you talk about itching, have to itch somewhere?
8: Oh.
7: It is so a mind game.
8: Absolutely.
7: It is.
8: Oh, yes.
7: So you and I haven't talked since last week, and I would love the 5,000-foot view from your perspective on how the elections came out. Let's just bust it down. You were surprised as the rest of us Klobuchar got the nod, right? I mean, this took you by complete surprise when she ran against whoever in the world that was. I don't know. You're right?
8: Right.
7: So
8: six other people, yes. I was a little bit surprised at the margin. 90% for her was good. Anything below, like, 60% was going to indicate sort of more of a challenge than she had at the DFL convention. There was a less sort of activist-y thing. The thing that I noticed that I love that you asked this question because I have not seen this in anybody else's political analysis.
7: What's that?
8: The, you know, Angie Craig didn't do as well. Like, Peggy Flanagan had, like, this blowout 20-point thing.
7: Yeah.
8: And Lisa Damith did so much better than the polling would have indicated. Yeah. I attribute that, and I have zero polling backing this up. And polling is a science. It has a lot of issues. I have zero polling backing this up, but I do have a lot of, like, anecdotal evidence. Swing voters who would have voted for Angie had they voted in the DFL column,
7: mm-hmm.
8: voted in the Republican column for Lisa so that Michael, you know, so she would be the top of the ticket. I believe that contingent had a lot to do with both of those.
7: Be careful what you wish for. Let's bust that down a little bit. So we know Klobuchar was going to be governor, or governor candidate. Got it. On the other side of the fence, though, we saw a lot of stuff. We saw Lisa Damith, and I'm going to give her all the credit in the world, ran very traditional old Republican how you run. You send a mailer out every week to 10 days. Every couple of days, your Facebook's there kissing a baby or doing a parade. You know, you don't mess up when you go do some town hall. And some ads showed up, right? I mean, I don't – this is textbook stuff. This is what you've read about for 30 years in college if you're getting into political sciences. So I'm not ripping her. Good for her. Look what it did. The rest of that crowd running to get that Republican nod, I don't know who run their stuff, but I think we've proven that there is bad press, that all press is not good press.
8: Well, and to your point last week about unforced errors.
7: Yeah. Oh, yeah. So, and back to the polling, and I love you, I don't have polling to back this up. I think we're getting to the point where because of cellular phones and other reasons, you're getting back. I don't know if polling's worth a hill of beans. I know these guys, these politicians, need to spend thousands upon thousands of dollars on this. KSTP did, you know, to get this poll. How wrong can you be? This was 1 week before Lindell's to lose, right? He's ahead 6 to 8 points, but you know, how bad can you be?
8: Right. Well, and that's part of the challenge is the people who are undecided, the people who will not weigh in on polls. And then the people who are like, well, all right, of any group that doesn't usually vote in primaries, it's moderates and independents. I mean, you know, Minnesota doesn't have to, we don't have a closed primary, so you don't have to have party registration, but you do have to kind of pick a side.
7: Yeah.
8: And I know a lot of people who are not willing to do that. Who are not interested in doing that. And I think, I know a couple of people who were definitely uncomfortable last week voting in a primary, and at the same time, like, they knew to have the choices that they wanted to have in November, you have to get involved in August.
7: Yeah, and I think this really showed that, but that idea that you know, somebody from one side said, I want to make sure this person gets there, so I, you know, jump ship, you really can't do that, because you got to stay on your side of the column, whatever it is. Do those other ballots, if you did not know that, and you didn't read the thing saying going one side or the other, do they just toss those? Is that the machine just say, hey, you did this thing wrong, and kick it out?
8: Yeah. Okay. It's a spoiled ballot.
7: All right.
8: Yep. And it doesn't count if you don't do that. So that's one of the reasons that, you know, there's a lot of voter education that happens. Yeah. Like, you vote in this column or you vote in this column. I love the way Minnesota does it, and you have the same piece of paper as opposed to, like, presidential primary, because then they know who picked what ballot.
7: Yeah.
8: And I do think, like there are a lot of ticket splitters in Minnesota.
7: That's what I meant is you do that now because you have to stay Republican or Democrat.
8: Yep.
7: But we don't do that when it comes to the actual race. When we get there, it'll be all over the place. So let's talk the other races, because I really love your analysis on this. So on the other side, Tafoya takes a walk, right? I mean, I don't know if that was even a surprise. But on the other side, this Craig Flanagan, this is nip talk. You can't tell the difference between the two. This is going to be who gets turnout. 20-point blowout. Remarkable in for Flanagan how well she did and out here with the rocks and corns, rocks and cows country. She did much better than I would have expected. Your thoughts on how she did?
8: Indigenous roots helps,
7: particularly
8: with northern Minnesota. And in the same way that you know, door knocking works, organizing works. I mean, Peggy has a long history of retail politics. Mm-hmm. And so she understands, you know, that she needs to go out and meet mm-hmm. people where they are and, you know, stand in a community room mm-hmm. in XYZ town and talk to people and make that face-to-face connection. And she has been doing that for a long time. I mean, she's been running for yeah. Senate for almost a year. So she knew that. Angie, I think, had, and, you know, I don't want to say that one is employed and one isn't.
7: No.
8: The time and location difficulties between Lieutenant Washington. Governor and in the state and a U.S. representative who has to be in D.C. half the time at least, those are two sort of different things. And so that may have handicapped Angie a little bit in that piece. But also people were very motivated to vote against, you know, against Trump, against the ICE mm-hmm. situation.
7: Metro search, yeah.
8: And Peggy made that a centerpiece of her campaign.
7: I do give Craig a lot of credit. You take the difference between how Craig ended her campaign and how Swarzy did. Swarzy's all mad, this is the swamp, I'm not going to be able to get behind anybody. I'm like, buddy, I've had him on the show, I like the guy, but not the way to end this thing. Craig could not have given a better three-minute, whatever it was, speech that said, hey, yeah. jump on board, let's do this. Good for her. I mean, this isn't, I don't know that it doesn't set her up to get the other Senate seat if Klobuchar wins. She, you know, and again, everybody worry about
8: yeah.
7: their other issues, but it was brilliantly played.
8: Well, and Angie's a professional.
7: Yeah. yeah.
8: So to your point, again, about unforced errors, and I think the way a candidate loses is actually more character-defining than the way a candidate wins.
7: Yeah.
8: So yeah, I mean, there was some professionalness of that, and then there was some amateur hour.
7: Yeah. Got to go to break. We'll be back after this. I got more. Shannon Watson, the majority in the middle.
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9: You know that comment you said to the radio? 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
10: We're lucky to get her on. She's Shannon Watson with Majority in the Middle, discussing how the elections went. We haven't had her on since. So, obviously, we spent all week talking about the governors and the Senate races, and that all matters. Down the rest of the list, I mean, every person in state office is running this year. Did anything surprise you? Did anything shift as far as this 50, 51, 50, you know, 49 Minnesota thing? Did any other race hit you like, wow? Maybe Little in 2? CD2?
11: Not really. Again, okay. Because of the same, that same analysis that people who were probably swing voters. Okay. I think Berg and Little were probably closer ideologically to Flanagan, and Dr. McLean was probably closer to Angie in that. And so, again, if those people had voted the Republican column to vote for Lisa Damith, then they wouldn't have had the opportunity to vote for Matt Klein.
10: So anything further down in the House Senate or the House, Minnesota House, any of those shocking?
11: Not really. I think the DFL has a little bit of an advantage just mathematically having candidates in every single one of those races.
10: Yeah.
11: I do think now that the primary is over, one of the things that I'm going to be watching is the how the third party candidates who are now part of the mix, because that was the thing. Like, if you're a third party candidate, you have to petition to get onto the ballot, and you don't really participate in the primary. So, like, you know, last weekend or last Friday, the auditor debate on Almanac. Was three candidates, was, you know, DFL, Republican, and Independence, or Forward Independence Party. So that is where I will be looking for some real sort of movement and options and see how that those candidates differ when it's not just one versus
10: one
11: the other one.
10: Yeah, makes sense.
11: Yeah.
10: So do you, excuse me, see any massive shift? I mean, when you're as tight as this, the House and Senate are in Minnesota, you could see a trifecta with a couple of shifts either direction, right? I mean, in the Senate or House. Do you think it's that tight? Do you see more of the same?
11: I do think it's that tight. I mean, because that's the thing. This past year, Democrats were one seat in the House away from the trifecta.
10: Yeah.
11: That was it. And so moving one, if, as long as they keep the rest, could make a difference. I don't know. I think it's going to be an interesting year. And I do think, that the sort of anti-federal government thing is going to be a thing that DFLers lean into. I do think balance is something Republicans are going to lean into. And then any of the independent candidates are going to lean into, you know, hey, just
10: don't
11: A
10: them.
11: And B has not worked. So give C a try.
10: Fair enough. I've got to go. We're out of time. Shannon Watson with Majority in the Middle. MajorityMiddle.com. Go there today. Politics you can be proud of. That's their slogan. And go to the donate button. I know you never want to say it, but I want to say that. Why? Go to the donate button and help her spread the good word. And if you want to know what they're all about, top to bottom, it's on their website, MajorityMiddle.org, MajorityMiddle.com. Yeah, and donate, right? You're not doing this just for fun.
11: Absolutely.
10: Yeah. Although it's a lot of
11: fun. I need some gas money to get around the state.
10: And do you have anything? I haven't looked at your events. Do you have anything coming up in the near term? Oh, the third annual?
11: No, the next big event that we've got is the Purple Party in November, which is going to be awesome. So we'll talk about that at some point.
10: All right. Thanks, Shannon. I appreciate you being here. I really do.
11: Absolutely.
10: Shannon Watson. On the Al Travis Show.
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15: Minnesota News Network, I'm Sean Maloney. Republican candidate for governor and House Speaker Lisa Daymuth opposes the executive order by Governor Walz to protect the Boundary Waters Canoe Area Wilderness from mining. Daymuth says copper and nickel mining would be valuable for Minnesotans.
16: It provides jobs, it provides the minerals, and I think we can look better at Minnesota and how we could help with those critical minerals rather than just shutting down the process.
15: Congress recently voted to overturn a 20-year ban on mining in the BWCAW. Minnesota Attorney General Keith Ellison is suing Texas Governor Greg Abbott over the extradition of ICE agent Christian Castro. Castro faces assault and false reporting charges stemming from a January shooting in Minneapolis that injured a man. Ellison says Texas is legally required to return Castro, who remains in custody pending extradition. And air quality is expected to remain good across northeastern Minnesota today despite smoke from ongoing wildfires. The latest outlook shows good conditions from Duluth to International Falls. Subsmoke could drift back into the Ely area Wednesday with brief periods of moderate air quality possible Wednesday evening. 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
25: It's nice to know a guy that knows a guy. Al Travis.
10: I've known Chad and Watson for some time. I love the majority in the middle of their concept and what they're trying to do. I got on her before we started the show, and that she doesn't, it's a nonprofit organization, you know, get live and die by the donations of others. But she doesn't spend much time on this program talking about that. And we kind of were discussing, it's kind of the hard part of the business, right? You love what you do and why you're doing it, but you got to get people saying, yeah, I believe that too. But do you believe enough to you know, sign a check? And that's how these people make it. So go to majoritymiddle.org, take a look around. See what it all stands for and why and what they do. And if it feels so inclined, do me a favor, hit the donate button and help her out. Other ways, if you believe in the cause and you know what they're doing, they've got cool merchandise. They've got a store button right at the top of their page, much like the Al Travis Show store. But hit it, and by buying merchandise, you'll also help the program. So take a look around. It is Shannon Watson with Majority in the Middle. This is the Al Travis Show. Up next, Natalie Zelenznikar, representative. Can't wait to have her on. We'll talk with her how the election went right after this.

0: I'm Jim Chesko with Your Money Now. Stocks finished in the red today. The Dow Jones Industrials fell 166 points, and the tech-heavy NASDAQ Composite tumbled 355, or 1.3%. Something new at Costco. The retailer plans to start offering a Medicare plan and other senior-focused insurance products over the coming years in at least a couple of states. This via a partnership with Scan Health Plan, a non-profit focused on health care for older adults. Offerings could include a pharmacy experience, MedFlex over-the-counter benefits, vision, audiology, and more. Reporting results after today's market close, Toll Brothers slightly beat analysts' expectations on both the top and bottom lines. The beat coming even as the home builder's sales were down by more than 9.5% year over year. And Energy Secretary Chris Wright says Washington will announce steps within days to help refiners boost fuel output as President Trump seeks to rein in stubbornly high gasoline prices. That's Your Money Now.
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2: And what in heaven's name brought you to Casablanca?
3: My health. 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
2: The waters? What waters? We're in the desert.
3: I was misinformed.
4: He taught me, keep your friends close, but your enemies closer.
5: The ability to speak does not make you intelligent.
6: You're tearing me apart!
7: What?
6: You say one thing, he says another, and everybody changes back again!
8: It's the Al Travis Show. We get her in here. Love having her on. She's Representative Natalie Zelenznikar. Representative, how are you today?
9: I'm great. How are you?
8: Great is a good term. The weather broke. I'd rather have 90 degrees and humid than 35 below zero and, you know, can't breathe outside. But that stretch we went through was off the chart. And now it's like looking at 75 degrees for a high. I'm going to go golfing today. This is one of the top 10 days, the reason to live in Minnesota.
9: Yeah, 100%. We're true Minnesotans because by the time it's August, we're like, yeah, we're ready for like 60, 70.
8: Always wondered about the weather.
9: Everybody's like, we've been waiting for heat, and then it's like, yeah, bring on fall. Can't wait.
8: What's so funny about it, too, is the beautiful part about this year is I noticed we were talking about the golf course, not getting bitten by a lot of mosquitoes, and I've yet to have a tick. And then the story comes out, we don't have them. They're just not around. How nice is that in Minnesota?
9: Added bonus. You can walk in the woods again. It's right before hunting starts. It's like perfect spot.
8: And then I read something, God, like I'm talking about outdoors with you, but evidently because of the big fires at up in the Boundary Waters, that's like really great for the bear and the deer and the mooses and stuff. Mooses, I know. My wife, I do that to make fun of her. The moose, in that all the ticks and other things that, you know, harm these guys, the brain, whatever I'm trying to think, that all got burnt away. Mm-hmm. So this could be good for them.
9: Yeah, nature has an interesting way of taking care of some issues, and then we have other ones to deal with at the same time.
8: All right, I got it. We haven't talked, and I couldn't wait to get you back on because you always tell me the way it is. When we got through Tuesday of last week, the primary day, Representative Zelenznikar, what was your takeaway? Were you happy? Was there something that shocked you?
9: It didn't shock me at all. I could see the polls. I could see the polls moving and shifting, you know, as far as the governor's race. I completely had every inclination that Tafoya would win, so that wasn't a surprise to me at all. I could see that she had the momentum for quite a while. But in the governor's race, the thing is, this is where you can't look at polls. Polls are just, you know, polls can, I've seen that so many times where you the polls are saying one thing. It depends on who you're calling, for one thing, and it depends on many factors. But I wasn't surprised at all. I think that I really wasn't, and I think it's a great opportunity for Minnesota. I think right now it's a matter of everybody coming together. I think there's a song, Come Together. You know, it's pretty clear right now. We got to win Minnesota.
8: Well, let's bust this down in a bit. But first, the polling thing, because as you get up and going for bigger and better things in politics, remember what you just said about that. I find it fascinating that the number of times we say the polls were completely off, that all these politicians and KSTP always say, are still spending money. On the pollsters will hate me for saying this. I don't care. How far off can you be? Let's bust them down. Klobuchar won. Shocker. Okay. No poll needed, right? I mean,
9: no poll needed.
8: But let's talk down their ticket, though, the other things they did. You look at Craig and Flanagan, pollsters. Yep. This is nip and tuck. Who gets out their people? This is all that. It's a 20-point wipeout. That's how bad these were. Now, from the Republican side of the fence, you happy that it was Flanagan and not Craig?
9: Personally, I am. I think it's going to show a real clear contrast from, you know, where we're going for a state of Minnesota. And she had a direct relationship with the State of the Union for quite a few years. I listened to tapes back to 2017-18 when she's on the House floor, and really how all these things got to the point they are today. She's been there. She's had a front row seat making decisions. So I think it's great. It's going to show the contrast of the possibilities to go forward or to keep Minnesota losing its edge to be competitive.
8: So she wins. It's not a shock. I've just been doing this all day. I think Craig's, not acceptance speech or, you know, conciliation speech, was about as good as it gets. Craig is a polished professional, and she instantly tried to bring everybody over to the jump on the Flanagan bandwagon. It's a little different than what we did in the Republican race. But let's talk the Flanagan deal. Flanagan will be going up against Tafoya. In my opinion, I bet you if you did a poll, and I'm not suggesting anyone does, they're pretty close on name ID. You know, you ever watch 1 in 10 people, can you name the lieutenant governor of your state, and they're going to get flustered and not know it. Tafoya's, I think they're probably even. Tafoya's going to have plenty of money. This is going to be the battle of ideas. Who can set that idea against the other, right?
9: I think it's going to be who's going to be able to reach and define who is really moderate in Minnesota. I mean, I see a lot of Democrats saying right now they're moderate, but you can't erase the votes. You can't erase what you did. And so, you know, talk is cheap, and I think it's going to be a matter of who do Minnesotans believe is going to have their best interest at heart.
8: But on the Flanagan thing, before I get off of that, she did really well out here. You and I both live in the Rocks and Cows area of Minnesota, yeah. Right? We're out here, and she really overperformed. Is there a change in mentality out here, or is that just on the DFL side? You're out there knocking doors. You know what I'm saying? They were shocked that she did that well out there. She'll say she wasn't, but Craig was shocked.
9: I think that it's a, you know, people want hope. Everybody wants hope. And what does that look like? I would say the possibility of how you get there, I don't agree with Flanagan's idea, but the young people want to come. Minnesota's not attracting people that are young, 18 to 64 working people. So we have to find ways to get Minnesota to be thriving again. I don't think she has the path to do that, to make that group of people get reengaged, you know, because we don't have the money and nothing's free. So just telling everybody we're going to give you this, there's a lot of ideas they passed already where we don't have the money to fund them. So now tough decisions have to be made. And there's a pattern of this. Yeah. Just get everybody fired up about the idea. We're going to do this. We're going to do this. But there's no pathway ever thought through of how you actually accomplish it or if you can do it. It's like, let's just say we passed a bill to give everybody everything and then let the next session deal with taking it away so I don't have to take the flack. It's irresponsible leadership, and I think there's a pretty solid record for that.
8: All right, so you're a big believer that this is a contrast thing, Tafoya against Flanagan. But that will be the top of the ticket. Does it hurt that Klobuchar is not at the top? People will go back and forth in Minnesota. The Klobuchar-Damuth race, give me a bust down on how that worked. Klobuchar had to walk, didn't have to work for it, but let's talk about Damuth winning by 20-some points. Mm-hmm. You shocked by that? I mean, they were telling us it was nip-tuck again.
9: No, I wasn't shocked. I think Minnesotans are seeing the light. I think they're realizing that, you know, Minnesotans have described both parties. You know, KSTP did a big poll. The majority of Minnesotans are a little bit right of center and a little bit left. The Democrat Party is going 100% to the left, you know, with an agenda, and that's Peggy Flanagan. And I think Tafoya is going to be showing, you know what, I'm trying to stay right around the middle where the majority of Minnesotans actually are. Yeah. And the Kennedy Democrats have left us, and now we have a far left. And Minnesotans are rejecting really the far right, too. In my district, they're right in the middle, and that's going to be the biggest contrast to show. What does that look like, and who voted for that?
8: But it's shocking the number of the DFL, even if you're saying they're moving to the left. Yeah. They were motivated enough to get out. We had record numbers of people voting. That is interesting to me. When you look at that middle group, and let's just say, for conversation's sake, the DSA went too far. The Democratic Socialists have moved so far left, those middle-of-the-road Democrats can't get on board. Are you saying they're going to then vote for the Republican? I mean, that seems like a step too far, or do they stay home? Because you have the choice. Well, if I stay home, I don't help Amy Klobuchar. If I, you know, where do those independents fall?
9: I mean, I say that because I've had real conversations with people. I sat on a picnic bench with a guy in Two Harbors. Like, I've been a 40-year Democrat. Like, they crossed the line in the sand. I'm voting Republican right down the ticket.
8: They're going to jump. Okay,
9: I think there are people that I had a guy tell me, I've never voted before, but it's all affecting me now.
8: Yeah.
9: I never had to vote. Now I'm voting. So I'm hearing it at the doors. I think they're starting to pay attention. When you have NPR covering an article yesterday about a guy that, you know, had $36 million built in 10 years and he's living in another country running group homes, people are starting to go, what?
8: Yeah. Well,
9: so they're finally getting the story.

0: There's a story today about some pimp and an ex-attorney prosecutor from like Anoga.
1: They're seeing it firsthand.
0: You get lost and confused on which one you're talking about. You go to the golf course and say, hey, did you hear the one? And it's like, was that the one from yesterday? There's so much fraud, we can't keep track of it. I got to go to
1: the
0: break. We
1: can't. And I think people are starting to go, okay, wait a second. What does make sense is you go to the leader and you change the leader. And that's what you do in a company. That's what you do anywhere. So I think that's what we have a choice to do in November. And I'm looking forward to it. I think we have a great chance.
0: I think today's interesting topic will be, and we'll get, you and I won't get to talk about it for a while, but is that Damuth and her lieutenant governor are coming out with their plan to beat fraud today. And that is going to be the story tonight, and we'll discuss it starting tomorrow. Here is my hope, Representative, is that it is quite specific. If it's another one of these news conferences, well, we're going to go after fraud. We're going to make sure we check into fraud. And then I'm going to, if it's nothing deeper than that, I'll be highly disappointed. I'm hoping someone's going to say, obviously every commissioner's gone, and as soon as they're gone, the commissioners I put in are going to start cleaning house of all the people that knew what they knew. And they didn't do anything, so they better have hoped they had to turn in the, you know, turn in the, hey, I turn my whoever in, and if they didn't, they're probably gone. If I got something like that, I could get excited.
1: I think people are going to get excited because I've listened to Damuth's speech, and she's pretty clear. She would hire competent commissioners, and she would make sure they would be responsible. So I have no doubt that that will happen. And we're going to have a house cleaning because we can see where the incompetence has been when we have a mess. Minnesota's in a deficit, and we had $18.5 billion, so we have a lot to do.
0: I've got to go to break. One of the things I think she could do, no one listens to me, she should name some of those commissioners now that she would try to get in for each department, somebody from Human Services, whatever, that knows. You start doing that, and people are going to talk, wow, and that would be huge for me if she did it, her cabinet. I got to go. We'll be back right after this with more with Representative Natalie Zelenznikar.
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9: In December 2020, I was the first doctor in the U.S. to receive a COVID-19 vaccine. I'm Dr. Eve DeRosa, Chairman of Emergency Medicine at Lenox Hill Hospital. COVID-19 has taken a heavy toll on the Black community. To be able to tell them with authority that I felt safe enough to be the first and that I did my research and, hey, look, I'm like you, I understand you, I think made a big difference. The vaccines are lifesavers, but their protection can decline with time, and that's why booster shots are so important. Boosters increase the level of immune response in people who are vaccinated. With Omicron, vaccine effectiveness against hospitalization was 91% after a booster. Everyone age 5 and up should be vaccinated, and everyone age 12 and up should get a booster dose. Your best protection against COVID-19 is to stay up to date on your COVID-19 vaccinations, including booster shots. That means you'll have more protection against COVID-19 and could avoid running into me in the ER. 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
0: I've got our representative Natalie Zalenza to car with the program with us. Talk about how things ended up last Tuesday, as this is our first chance to chat. Representative, put your I'm in charge hat of the Republicans, if you will, on. Today we talk about Demuth and Wilson are coming out to discuss how they're going to handle fraud. I think that's the number one topic for Republicans this race. I mean, that doesn't bother me. But I think that is more to FOIA's to Flanagan, right? Because Flanagan was running this. It's going to be harder for Demuth to place that on Klobuchar because he was the state senator. Is that how you want to play it? And is that what every Republican should talk about from here to the end, all the way down to Representative Zalenznikar, where she's at? Is that the playbook? What's your playbook?
1: I think, you know, it's a playbook where when you take medical assistance money, you're generally getting a 50% match from the federal government. Yep. So there is an automatic connection every single time we do that. So Demuth has had a front row seat because she established the fraud committee in 25, and that gave us a ton of testimony. We were able to report to the federal government. So clearly Klobuchar would have known. That she chose to not be there when they were testifying for Minnesota. She chose to not be in that chamber. She chose to not meet with the people. I don't understand why you would do that, because if you were concerned about fraud, this is a serious scenario. So I think that in the sense of Wilson being on the ticket, you know, having ran for candidate for attorney general, he has done a lot with the fraud situation too and understands that. So I think that there's going to be a very strong ticket of what we're going to do, and we've already started to do that, because in this session with the tie in the House, we forced some fraud reform this last year, and we're just starting. So if there's not a Republican control, they're not going to have a fraud committee. So they're going to – we'll never talk about it again. I mean, that's what they want.
0: But
1: they don't want to talk about
0: is
1: it.
0: Is that what you're in charge of the Republicans in all of Minnesota, from Senate all the way down to the governor, all the way down to the House? Is that what you're saying? Don't get off of this. This is the topic.
1: It is, because when you have $9 billion leaving our country and leaving our state – you know, we have situations right now where we're cutting billions to people that have been lifelong Minnesotans working their entire life, and now they need – we have half of our state is old right now, the baby boomers, and we're in the worst situation we've ever been in. And it doesn't have to be that way. When you have $9 billion just going out with sham companies – and every day we're seeing a story, it's taken money from the people that live here and it built the state.
0: It is so funny you say every day. Yesterday they had this guy, he's in another country somewhere running for some office there. He made $36 million off us in the last 10 years running supposed daycares or housing here in Minnesota. Today's story, if you get the paper, some pimp, literally that's the paper, called him a pimp, has some ex-prosecutor from, like, Anoka County working together, changing these sex houses into Medicaid facilities for the poor and making millions of dollars. I find it hard to believe we're so lost in how much this is happening that it almost feels it's been too much. They flooded the zone. Can this stick?
1: I think that, it's sticking, because people that have never called me before are calling me from across the state, because we have a very fast outward migration to other states. And if this pattern continues, you're going to see a mass exodus from Minnesota. And Minnesota will have no tax base left to tax the rich because they're leaving.
0: See, I think that's so complicated for a lot of people. I agree with you 100%. But then will Metro Surge stick against us? That's what we're going to do. You're a Trumper. Metro Surge hurt people. That in the metro area, I don't know that my friends and I talk much about it out here.

0: competitive with border states or anyone else. So I think people want a hope and opportunity, and that's not party specific. So if you can't make it here and you're driven and you have a work ethic and you want to make something for your life, for yourself or your family, they're going to start asking, do I want to be here? Is the crime too high? Do I feel safe to go to all the things I want to do? Can I afford to get a car? Is there a bus to get me where I need to go? And when the answer is no, can I buy a house, get rent? It's the basics. We're back to, if we can't fund the basics for the majority of the people, low-income, middle-income, everybody, people are going to leave. Yeah. And I fear that's happening. It's already happening with the 18 to 64. Four-year-old bracket. We're not in the top for people moving here, and we're losing seniors.
1: I've got to go because I'm running out of time, but I don't want to let you go without realizing you said those baby boomers of us are getting old. I'm the last. I'm like two
0: older.
1: Days older. I'm 2 days in the very end of the baby boomer thing, and I caught that, and I resemble that remark, and I'm okay with it because we are, dagnabbit, and take care of us like we tried to take care of everybody when it was our turn. We got to fly. Love having you in the show, Representative. Absolutely love having you.
0: Have a great day, everybody.
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1: 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I'm like, why would I want that? I put it all on YouTube. And now you can go get it, The Al Travis Show on YouTube. 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Coffee mug. I don't know. 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The Flat Stanley thing. 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I took him all over on vacation with us and had pictures. I want to do the same thing with the Al Travis Show. Go out, do something fun, and bring a logo along. Will you do it? It is the Al Travis Show. 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
6: I'm John Ryder. The Bus family reiterated their intention to sell their remaining shares in the Lake.

0: Andrews, saying in a statement, five of the six members of the bus trust are, quote, united in the decision, reports ESPN's John Cerrone. The New York Giants are signing former Steelers running back Najee Harris to a one-year deal. They've released receiver Juju Smith-Schuster. Some think it'll be a down season for the Buccaneers, but quarterback Baker Mayfield thinks otherwise.
1: You get your guys, it's just the Bucs against everybody else in that city you're going to. And so I think it's a good opportunity for us against the Bengals. And, yeah, it's I think we're going to shock a lot of people this year. And so I'm excited to just get on the road and do that.
0: Tampa Bay opens the season on Sunday, September 13th at Cincinnati. Jets running back Breece Hall will miss the rest of the preseason with a strained groin, but he is expected to be back for week one against the Titans. College football, North Carolina's named Wisconsin transfer Billy Edwards as their starting quarterback for their opener against TCU. It will be played in Ireland on Saturday, August 29th. You can watch the game on ESPN.
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0: Down in our nation's capital, Washington, D.C. John, what was the turn off that you were into someone, but they had that turn off and you just could not get past the big bad, John?
3: Hey, what's going on, guys?
0: What's going on?
3: Love your show.
0: Thank you, brother.
3: Look, I'm a white guy now. You know, at the end of the day, if you come on a date and next thing you know, you're whiter than me, you have your little, you know, mannerisms or whatever the case may be.
4: Get a load of it.
3: It's a little corny. You're like, that's a little corny. I'm not feeling you right now. Try to not curse, but they come up with some other words.
4: Boom.
3: You're like, what?
4: Oh, for Pete's sake.
0: I can't get over this. And this is why I love this show so much. And I love our callers. See, I was like, if you're whiter than me,
5: what are we doing?
0: What are we doing?
6: You gotta go.
4: This ain't my first time at the rodeo.
2: This is Freddie and Harry.

0: Douglas. I'm Freddie Coleman. When you put us together, you know what you get? 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Appreciate you joining us on the ESPN app, Sirius XM Channel 80, as well as tune in. And don't forget to tell that smart speaker to play ESPN Radio. What kind of grades would Professor Harry Douglas give the rookie quarterbacks from week one of the preseason? That comes your way in about 10 minutes. And I wonder if Harry Douglas can stand it when we got this guy about the chance to stop by to talk about this.
1: Knicks were down as many as 29. And an OB gets it into Brunson. Brunson pulls a quick three. Off the front rim, no. It's in good! Hold the lead with 1.2 seconds to go. OG Anunoby flying out of nowhere. And this place is rocking at the Garden.
0: Mark Kempis with that great call from ESPN Radio back in Game 4. The Knicks take a 3-1 lead. They win the NBA championship, going on to win Game 5 and taking the series from the Spurs 4-1. It is a pleasure to bring in OG Anunoby, who was here on behalf of Essential Water. Had a great event as they took over Times Square in New York City earlier today. And he and a street ball team recreated his now iconic Game 4 winning shot that happened in the NBA Finals versus the Spurs. OG, number one, thanks for joining us. And number two, it's been a little over 2 months since all that happened involving you and the Knicks bringing the NBA championship back to New York City for the first time since 1973. What has it been like for you and your teammates since then?
2: It's been really cool, you know. I mean, that was our goal when we came into the season, and we accomplished it. So it's really cool. I think everyone feels really nice about it. I'm also just excited for the next season to start as well.
3: OG, I want you to speak on the team chemistry. I think that's a big part. And whatever sport that you're playing, the chemistry that guys are able to have with one another, or ladies if it's females playing, talk about the importance of chemistry and why it needs to be had when it comes to sports.
2: I think it's very important, you know, because, I mean, when you're out there, you're playing for each other. You're sacrificing. You're working together to accomplish a goal, you know. You have leadership from your coaches and staff, so it's important for everyone to be on the same page and, you know, have the same goal in mind.
0: How have you been able to keep your feet

0: on planet Earth. Because I guarantee you, everywhere you've gone, whether it's Good Morning America, the streets of New York, anywhere else, everybody is just glad handling you, slapping you on the back, OG. How'd you been able to stay grounded with all this surrounding, helping the Knicks win their first championship since 1973?
1: Just by, you know, just always remaining the same person, no matter what's going on, good or bad, just always remaining the same, no matter what.
2: If I was to tell you that the OG Anunoby, who tore up his knee at Indiana, would be an NBA champion, not once, but twice, what would you say to that?
1: If you had told me that when?
2: When you was at Indiana.
1: Oh, I would have believed you.
2: That's what I'm talking about.
0: I love the faith and confidence. Why would you have believed Harry Dunn if he told you that back in Indiana, OG?
1: Just because, you know, I've always worked hard, you know, I've always, I think I've always played the right way and been on winning teams and, you know, helped teams win and done all the right things, so I wouldn't have been surprised hearing that.
2: What was that mindset like? I tore my ACL, OG, back in 2009, and it was a process getting back. What was your mindset during that time when you tore your ACL back in college?
1: Just to improve and get better. Just move past it, improve, get better.
0: Not just one-time NBA champion, but two-time NBA champion, OG Anunoby of the New York Knicks, joining us in Freddie and Harry on ESPN Radio and the ESPN app, thanks to Essential Water, having a chance to be a part of a great event where those two, OG Anunoby and Essential Water, they're going to take over Times Square with a fan fest, part of the Essential Supercharged Court. One of the things we've noticed about you, OG, is that no matter what the moment is, you always stay in the moment. You've always been great having that kind of perspective, whether you helped the Raptors win a championship and now the New York Knicks doing that. And having a chance to do that on that kind of level. I don't know what your dreams were like when you were younger, but why do I get the sense a lot of this is a part of a lot of dreams coming true for you in the NBA?
1: Yeah, I mean, that's always been one of my dreams, to, you know, win a championship. I think that's every kid's dream and whatever they want to do, but especially like sport and football, basketball, baseball, to win a championship and, you know, play at the highest level and succeed. So, yeah, it's definitely something I've always wanted to do, and I've been blessed to be able to do it twice now.
2: Now, when it comes to winning the NBA championship, there are going to be a lot of people, especially when you win it in New York, a lot of people patting you on the back, telling you how great you are. I know you're head coach, and also because you guys are so great with one another, you guys are going to preach live in the moment, the now, the next thing, the 2026-27 season. What's the mindset going into this year versus last year?
1: I mean, the same. You know, try to build throughout the regular season, improve from start to finish, and then peak towards the end, towards the end of the regular season, into the playoffs, peak, and then win the championship again. I mean, that's every team's goal. Every team wants to improve as the year goes on, and I think it's just important to stay focused and take it one game at a time and appreciate the regular season and know it's for improving and learning from wins and losses, just so you can be ready for the playoffs where it's unpredictable. You just have to stay even throughout the whole time.
0: One of your goals has always been giving back. You had a chance to do that in your birthplace of London, England. You teamed up the mayor of London, Sadiq Khan, to improve the public basketball infrastructure in your birthplace. You lived in London until you were 4 years of age. Your family moved to Missouri. And there are going to be public courts with your name surrounding that, having a chance to give back, OG. What does that mean to you to have a chance to be a part of something like that, to help out and have a chance for kids to play on a course that you had a chance to not play on, but to give them the opportunity, maybe the next OG Anunoby coming out of London?
1: I mean, it's an amazing feeling, you know. I mean, just going back there and seeing the excitement for basketball, and boys and girls, you know, just giving them an opportunity to play on the court and hopefully build their love of basketball. And even if they don't want to play basketball, just giving them something to do, you know, be around friends, hang out, have a good time. I think it's really cool. It's really exciting.
2: You look at the schedule, opening night, Tuesday, October 20th, 7 p.m. on NBC. You guys are going to put up that banner, get your rings for winning the NBA championship. But when that moment is done, across from you will be LeBron James and Jaylen Brown, those guys joining the Philadelphia 76ers. What are you looking forward to in that matchup versus a team that a lot of people feel like on the same level as you guys right now?
1: I mean, I think anytime you get to compete and play a game. I think everyone's always excited. So I think it'll be fun to play against another good team. I mean, every year there's turnover or player movement. So, yeah, the Sixers, they added really great players. I think it'll be fun to play against them. But I think we're just focused on ourselves and our team and not really worry about anyone else.
0: Why did I get the sense that when LeBron James signed with Philadelphia, when Jaylen Brown was traded to Philadelphia, that OG Anunoby just shrugged his shoulders and says, we'll see you in the season?
1: Oh, I mean, yeah, I mean, I think everyone does that. I mean, that's all you can do. Yeah, I mean, I think no one really worried about any other team. You know, like I said, player movement happens every year, and they're already a great team, and they added a bunch of guys actually this summer. But, I mean, they're going to be a great team. They're very well coached. Nick Nurse is a great coach. I'll be excited to play against them. It'll be fun. It'll be a good time.
2: Who is the one person within the New York Knicks organization that at any time could get OG Anunoby to laugh?
1: The laugh? Probably Cat. Cat or Landry Shamet. Or Tyler Kolek, actually.
0: Okay. Well, Tyler made everybody laugh almost getting put back by the police.
2: At the parade.
0: At the parade. I don't think that's what he intended to do, OG, trying to make you laugh that way.
1: No, that was funny. It was funny. Everyone enjoyed that.
0: Two-time NBA champion OG Anunoby and Freddie and Harry on ESPN Radio and the ESPN app. How much are you looking forward to with Essential Order? You get a chance to hit the court in the middle of Times Square. OG, you get a chance with the Gersh Park streetball team that's going to recreate your iconic Game 4 buzzer beater. How much fun is that going to be for you being a part of that courtesy of you and Essential Water?
1: I think it's going to be a lot of fun, you know. I mean, I've always been a fan of the brand. I've always drank the water when I'm playing and when I'm not playing, like off the court. Always hydrated me very well. I've always been a big fan, so being able to partner with them is really exciting and really cool. You know, we share the same vision. And I'm just really excited to see all the fans and just have a great day for the fans here.
0: Hey, OG, we really appreciate the time because we know it's been one of those kind of off seasons that you dreamed of and having everything, winning an NBA championship, especially bringing that to my New York Knicks. Keep on keeping on, my friend. Enjoy the rest of the offseason, and we'll see you during the season. Take care, and God bless you, and be well.
1: Sounds good. Thank you guys so much.
3: All right. Of course. Mm-hmm. We're getting ready for football. All the excitement. That's all right. Well and great. But right. I'm glad we had OG on today. Just a reminder, Freddie.
0: Amen,
3: like for the folks who haven't been keeping, for the folks who have been on vacation, for the folks who might have been in South Carolina, like Eric, that may have been busy and forgot that the New York Knicks
0: are the
3: NBA World Champions. For the folks who forgot, I just love the fact that we had OG on.
4: We're just trying to help
5: enjoy
4: people
5: it while
4: in the
5: you can.
0: We will. Never.
4: The Nets owner wouldn't let me forget about it.
0: Oh, by the way, speak on that, E-Dog, Eric Hanneman, about your owner, Joe Tsai, feeling embarrassed about the New York Knicks winning NBA championship.
4: I don't understand. Well, look, I understand it from the perspective of the fact that they are from New York City, but we all understand that it's the Knicks city. It's a Knicks town.
0: Mm-hmm.
4: I'm not embarrassed that the Knicks won. Like, the Knicks had a great playoff run. They came back from insurmountable deficits. What I was embarrassed about was the Celtics winning 2 years ago when their two best players, Jason Tatum and Jaylen Brown, should have been Brooklyn Nets draft picks. That's all I'm saying.
2: That is a great reason to be upset.
0: Bitter party.
2: All joking aside, that is the reason why I definitely will be upset as a Brooklyn Nets fan.
0: Yeah, no doubt about
3: that. All right, one last thing here. Looking ahead, you guys mentioned it with OG, opening night.
0: Yeah.
3: You got the championship banner, but you're hosting the Philadelphia 76ers.
0: Sure.
3: Of course, that's drama. Box office, we're all going to watch.
0: Mm-hmm.
3: But is there any part of you that wish it was someone else?
0: Nope.
3: Because all the attention is going to be on LeBron and Jaylen Brown.
0: No way in hell.
3: You think that they're taking away having this new dream team in Philadelphia?
0: Shannon, Booby, baby, ain't nobody thinking about LeBron and Jaylen Brown that night, boss. Are you kidding me? Fans have waited 53 years for this. Okay. To see another banner going up with the old dusty banners up in the rooftops in the Raptors of Madison Square Garden. Ain't nobody thinking about Savannah's boo. Ain't nobody thinking about Jason Tatum's ex-teammate. It's going to be about orange and blue banners, baby, in the building. Nobody thinking about them. They're just there, period. No matter what the end result is going to be that night.
2: 1 Corinthians 14:4.
0: Mm-hmm.
2: He that speaketh in an unknown tone edifies himself.
0: Okay. Mm-hmm. All right.
2: Enjoy it while you can.
0: Yeah. Psalm 91, whoever dwells in the shelter of the Most High will rest in the shadow of the Almighty. I will say of the Lord, He is my refuge and my fortress, my God in whom I trust.
2: Friends, David, don't pull those scriptures out of me. I'm going to pull the scripture out of you, young man.
0: We are not going to hell on scholarship, I can promise you. 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
5: Fernando looking left across the middle. Touchdown, Jack Betts. Fernando Mendoza. Yeah. Jack Betts.
6: It was great to get out there and get my feet wet, especially the first drive. It was a good experience.

0: 9:20 a.m. Well, plenty of school, plenty of places in this country, school has already gotten started. So I'm going to have Harry Douglas put on his professor cap. I'm going to have him give grades to rookie quarterbacks in terms of how they fared in week one of the preseason. I'm going to start right there. You heard the call by the Las Vegas Raiders, Fernando Mendoza. Raiders playing the Arizona Cardinals, 10 of 16, 97 yards, one touchdown passing, did take a sack, did have two carries for 6 yards. I know it's only week one of the preseason, but Professor Douglas, what grade are you giving Fernando?
1: Yeah, I give him a B, Freddie. What I like that he did early on, play action, anticipation. The route we actually called when I was playing is a win route. 18 to 20 yards, that wide receiver is going to either take it over top if the safety is at the same level, or he's going to break it off. But what that quarterback must do because of the underneath coverage, you have to throw it with anticipation. That's exactly what Fernando Mendoza did. Big play early on. Get the confidence up. Have the momentum swing in your favor. Then got down in the tight red zone. What you want to do down there, protect your running backs, protect your tight ends, protect your receivers. Don't leave them out the drive for a kill shot because the field does decrease a little bit. So you want to put that football low. It's exactly what he did to Jack Beck. Threw a touchdown pass in doing so. Now, he also had some hardship. But that's one of the things I wanted to see from Fernando Mendoza. You know, when you face adversity in a ball game, how do you overcome it as a young quarterback? Do you dwell on it? Do you worry about it? Or do you flush it down the toilet and move on to the next play? That's exactly what I've seen from Fernando Mendoza. They have been one. Luckily for them, he doesn't have to play right now. He can bake in that oven. And when it's actually time for him to go out there, then I believe Fernando Mendoza is going to do his thing.
0: We go from the number one overall pick to the 13th pick overall when it comes to Ty Simpson of the Los Angeles Rams. 21-25, a buck 90, two passing touchdowns. He did carry the ball once but got down quickly, lost a yard. If you give Mendoza a B+, what grade are you giving Ty Simpson?
1: I'm giving him an A. I thought he did everything he was supposed to do operating this offense. And we all know from Sean McVay how difficult it is to learn this offense, but also how you have to execute it from a T standpoint because of how Sean McVay demands things from the quarterback position. Okay. The communication has to be there, orchestrating at the line of scrimmage. And these are things that I feel like Ty Simpson did a great job of at Alabama. If you don't believe me, go back and watch that first game versus the University of Georgia when they were on the road, and he did a lot of things at the line of scrimmage, getting them into the right play, changing the protection so he can be protected as a quarterback, and getting them into the right run. So Ty Simpson, I'm giving him an A in his future when it's time for him to play, because it's not going to be this year. Unless you have an injury. We don't want that to happen. Nor it's not going to look like it's going to happen next year if Matthew Stafford still plays. But he's going to be very experienced in season when it is time for him to play. Ty Simpson, that is.
0: We go 2,000 miles, give or take a lie, to east of Los Angeles to the Pittsburgh Steelers and Drew Aller. He was taken in the third round, and he had the fans going, Drew. He went 10 for 13, 153 yards. Two touchdowns passing, one touchdown rushing, part of his two carries. What grade are you getting the new Uncle Drew in Pittsburgh?
1: I'm also going to give Drew Allard an A. This is a quarterback who faced a lot of adversity in college at the collegiate level. When it came to the big games, didn't really show up. But maybe he's going to be a better professional than he was college player because the game is a little bit different than the collegiate level. Now, you know, just they were in a 3-by-1. It may have been empty. Three receivers to the left side, and the outside receiver has a 5-yard under. The inside receiver has what we call a basic, which is a 12-yard in cut. Mm-hmm. I thought he did a great job going through his progressions and seeing what the defense was going to take away and what was going to be available through that basic route. It ended up being like a 70 or 80-yard completion to one of their young receivers. And then he got down in the red zone. He ran a naked bootleg to the left, not to his dominant arm, but turned his shoulders the right way, made a nice throw. He had a touchdown, two touchdown passes, but also had a touchdown run. So he has that dynamic. He has all the intangibles, Freddie. Right. It's about going out there and consistently doing it for Drew Allar, but also while you have a guy there in Aaron Rodgers, learn from a veteran quarterback who's been through everything that you can imagine at the NFL level. I'm pretty sure Aaron Rodgers does not mind, you know, taking these young players under their wing, especially because he's saying this is going to be his last year. Why not pay homage to the next generation that's coming up behind you and take those guys under your wing? I believe that's exactly what he's going to do.
0: Going to be a serious quarterback competition next year. Will Howard on one side and Drew Aller on the other side for the Pittsburgh Steelers. We go back out west to another guy taking the same round as Drew Aller in the third round, known as Carson Beck, the Arizona Cardinals. He didn't play this weekend, but he did kick off the NFL preseason Hall of Fame game, and he was 15-19, 188 yards, and a touchdown. what kind of grade are you giving Captain Carson?
1: I'm going to give Carson Beck an A+. I don't think you could have scripted a better first game for a rookie quarterback in the preseason. First third and four, didn't hesitate in the pocket, was very decisive in his decision-making, went and picked it up with his legs. I think he's a better athlete than people actually give him credit for, and that was on display. But as a former wide receiver in the league, Freddie, it's all about what kind of pass can a quarterback throw for whatever situation has a rose. Sure. If it's a go route, can you put enough air underneath the ball so I can go run up under it? If it's an in cut, can you line drive it so I'm not getting killed by a safety that's coming downhill trying to decapitate me? But then when we get to that tight red zone, it's about protecting your guys as well. Understanding that the field is shrinking, he protected his running back coming out of the backfield, threw one low. He caught the pass, and then they scored a touchdown, I think, the next play or the next two plays after. So I was very, very impressed with Carson Beck. I wish he would have played in that second preseason game, but I like what I've seen from him in the very, very first one.
0: And last but not least, Kay Klubnik was taken in the fourth round out of Clemson by the New York Jets. He had a chance to start opening preseason game for the Jets because Geno Smith was supposed to start. He was a late scratch. 5-7, 56 yards. He did take a sack. What a grade are you giving Kay Klubnik, the New York Jets?
1: I'm going to give him a B. I thought he took what the defense gave him. You see multiple times he took the check down, whether it was over the ball or was out there in the flat. But when he needed to make that big boy throw that deep in cut to the number one wide receiver for the New York Jets, Garrett Wilson, he was able to make that pass and throw it high enough for Wilson to go up and get it and it be a completed pass. So I thought he did a great job of just taking what the defense presented to him and didn't try to make the wild play. That's where a lot of these young guys get in trouble where, you know what, I'm going to do something remarkable. No, just play within the confines of the offense. I thought Kate Klubnik did a great job of doing that.
0: Because we saw Brady Cook do the opposite of that when he got a chance to get into the lineup for the New York Jets. And plenty of times he put his defense on the short field and put his offense a lot of second and third and longs. And Aaron Glenn was not liking that in the sidelines as head coach of the New York Jets. Great stuff by Professor Harry Douglas, giving grades for quarterbacks in week one of the preseason. I'm Freddie Coleman, together with the Afternoon Cool edition of Freddie and Harry on ESPN Radio, the ESPN app, and SiriusXM and Channel 80. When it comes to quarterbacks, H. Dawson's team, the Atlanta Falcons, has a guy that does not want to push the ball downfield. That's going to be part of the two a days involving those dirty birds after Harry Douglas gives you this word from Granger.
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6: Here's your total security of Southern Minnesota weather forecast. I'm meteorologist Megan Mulford. Slight chance of severe thunderstorms tonight, otherwise partly cloudy skies. Lows level off around 57, winds out of the northwest, 5 to 10 miles an hour. Sunshine mixed with clouds at times again. Tomorrow, high temperatures reach up to 77. Lows dip down to about 58 tomorrow night, mainly clear skies. From the Weatherology Weather Center, I'm meteorologist Megan Mulford. Right now, 78.
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Abhishek Rauter, the Bus family reiterated their intention to sell their remaining shares in the Lakers, saying in a statement, five of the six members of the Bus Trust

0: quote, united in the decision. Seahawks still planning on signing cornerback Kerryon Arnold, but they're working through the timing, reports the NFL Network's Ian Rappaport and Mike Garofalo. Arnold is facing several felony charges. Commanders head coach Dan Quinn says that quarterback Jaden Daniels is progressing well in camp.
1: He's thrown like an incredible training camp. His accuracy, his command of it, a new system, you wouldn't feel like that for him. But I've been, like, certainly impressed by what I've seen so far by him.
0: Washington season opener is at Philadelphia on Sunday, September 13th. Commissioner Roger Goodell told a German media outlet that the league will eventually have a team permanently based outside the U.S. Chargers center Tyler Biadasz was carted off the field with a left leg injury in today's joint practice with the 49ers. Giants signing former Steelers and Chargers running back Najee Harris to a one-year deal and have released wideout Juju Smith-Schuster. Jets running back Breece Hall will miss the rest of the preseason with a strained groin. Is expected to be ready for week one.
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0: known as Freddie and Harry. Thank you very much. On Sirius Station Channel 80, as well as tune in. Don't forget to tell that smart speaker to play ESPN Radio. The good news for the Atlanta Falcons last year was that they were only one game out of first place in the division. The bad news was they were 7-10 in the division where nobody had a plus 500 record. That was then, but what about the now?
1: I didn't ever get you back.
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3: This is Mark Raimondi covering the Falcons. The big story is, of course, the quarterback position. Tua Tagovailoa is the new face in Atlanta. They signed him to a one-year, $1.3 million deal after his release from the Dolphins. He is trying to hold off Michael Penix Jr. to win the starting quarterback role. Penix, of course, is still working his way back from ACL surgery last November. He is not yet cleared for 11-on-11 team sessions in practice. Until then, it seems like it is Tua's job, and it still might be a few weeks, Penix said, until he's clear. But when he comes back, the competition will begin in earnest, and it'll be interesting to see who wins for week one.
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0: Now, normally when we do our NFL Two-A-Days, we have a little back and forth. I'm not going to do that this time. This is Harry Douglas's team, so all the things that I want to know, I'm going to have Harry Douglas tell everybody, because this is his team. So what is reason for optimism, HD, based on what you just heard going into training camp and preseason football for your Dirty Birds?
4: Matt Ryan is now the president.
0: Okay.
4: Over the organization. And the reason why I'm pointing that out, I played with Matt Ryan. We got drafted back in 2008. He spent 14 years with this organization before spending his 15th in Indianapolis. There's nobody who wants to get this right more than him. I've had conversations with him. I've sat down with him. He wants to do everything in his power to change the narrative when it comes to this Atlanta Falcons organization. But nobody understands quarterback play better than Matt Ryan.
0: Right.
4: So that's why I know that's, that position has to get right. These guys have to come along. That's my reason for optimism.
0: I saw the look in his face when Tua Tagovailoa, when he dropped that snap, the ball hit him in the hands, he was looking dead at it. That looked like a man that said, I might need to go down there and play quarterback if this is going to continue with him on the field. And Tua and Michael Penix Jr. not ready off the field for the Atlanta Falcons.
4: All right, so now I got to go on a rant. I tried to hold it in.
0: Okay.
4: If we got a coach, quarterback center exchange, we don't have a damn chance. If we got a coach, Freddie,
0: yeah,
4: quarterback center exchange, the quarterback getting the snap from the center, if we got to coach this, it's going to be a long time. It's going to be a long year. If we got to coach that.
0: Okay.
4: Yo, this is 7-, 8-, 9-year-old stuff, not professional football type stuff.
0: Mm-hmm.
4: Keep your eyes on the football. Get back in the pocket with some damn confidence and deliver the ball. Let's go to the next one, Freddie.
0: Well, the coach, real quick, the coach you're talking about, Kevin Stefanski, the Falcons, had this to say about the first game for Tua being the starter.
5: Obviously, we evaluate everything. I think I've told you guys that before. You evaluate everything that our players do on the field, in the meeting rooms, et cetera. Obviously, 9 plays the other night. He wants to be better. Our offense wants to be better. Our coaches want to be better in those 9 plays. But our focus will be continuing to get ready for this season and not getting too far ahead of ourselves.
0: That does not sound like reasons for optimism from Kevin Stefanski about the quarterback named Tua.
2: The Atlanta Falcons.
0: What is a reason or reasons for concern?
4: It's going to be the quarterback position.
0: Here we are.
4: You have players all across this roster from an offensive standpoint. Bijan Robinson, who was a top 10 player in the league, best running back in the NFL. Drake London, who is your number one wide receiver, who can make contested catches, get open, make big plays for you, go across the middle without hesitation. You have a Kyle Pitts who is a matchup nightmare. You have a pretty good offensive line. The quarterback position has to be right. They have to remain healthy. They have to be consistent. Because if they're not, this team is very concerning.
0: Good luck, by the way.
2: The Atlanta Falcons.
0: What's the most important non-quarterback on your team?
4: Yeah, I'm going Bijan Robinson.
0: Me too.
4: I'm going the jack of all trades. He can do it in the run game. He can do it in the pass game. He's as humble as they come, but I think he's the hardest person in the NFL to actually tackle, whether that's one-on-one in the foxhole, one-on-one out of open space, whether it's one-on-five. Bijan's the one-on-five defenders. 9 times out of 10, he's going to make all 5 of those guys look silly. And, like, they don't even belong on a football field. So, I'm going Bijan Robinson.
0: Real quick, I'll go on the other side of the football because I think your defense is going to be pretty good. But who is that guy that's going to replace that pass rusher that we saw come along strong towards the end of the year, known as James Pierce, who's going to be out the first 8 weeks of the regular season? I know they signed Za'Darius Smith. They're hoping that he's going to be able to be a part of that pass rushing with this football team.
4: Brandon Dorlus did a great job for us last year.
0: Okay.
4: I'm looking forward to him having a better year in 2026.
0: Okay, sounds good. But losing those 8 games with him, hopefully he can keep his life on straight and get back on the football field and be a better person. So far, that has not been good for James Pierce.
2: The Atlanta Falcons.
0: What is the one word that best describes your Dirty Birds going into the season?
4: So I'm going to use the word unknown because there's still so much unknown at the quarterback position.
0: Mm-hmm.
4: Based off what I seen in the first preseason game, they were like for Michael Penix Jr. to hurry up and get healthy.
0: Absolutely.
4: But at the same time, Freddie, I will protect him at all costs so he can make it to the opener healthy. Just based on what I've seen, because he's the guy from a physical standpoint,
0: mm-hmm.
4: He is the better quarterback. He has the better intangibles. It's all about being confident, going out there, remaining healthy, and being consistent all season long.
0: My one word for your Falcons is proof. Whether it's Michael Penix Jr., Tua Tagovailoa, Drake London, a wide receiver, Kyle Pitts, a tight end, a defense that was really good. Prove to me that with the talent you have, that whoever's going to play quarterback, you can win this division. Man for man talent-wise, the Atlanta Falcons, in my purview, are the most talented team in the NFC South. Not South, South. They have more talent than the Carolina Panthers, won this division, the Tampa Bay Buccaneers, even though Baker Mayfield said they'll watch out for the Bucs this year, and then all the Saints who played really well, but now they deal with Jordan Tyson and that hamstring injury that's going to knock them out for 2 months. They won't have that 1-2 punch about him and Chris Olave. So that's my word for the Atlanta Falcons. With the kind of talent that you have, whenever you settle on a quarterback, whoever settles in, prove you are that team that has the most talent in this division.
2: The Atlanta Falcons.
0: This season will be a success if what?
4: If the players internally believe, if they believe. Because, Freddie, everything is not going to be the exact way that you would hope it to be. It's just like when coaches draw up plays on the board in a meeting room, mm-hmm. or they have those drawings on the iPads or pieces of paper, if you're old school like me. Hell with that iPad. Coach, I need an actual playbook.
0: Right.
4: I want the hard copy. But everything doesn't always pan out that way on the football field. But what coaches love are players who make football decisions and make things work no matter what the circumstances are. So, you know, from top to bottom,
0: mm-hmm.
4: coaching staff, front office, players.

0: players, it's having that belief factor that you can get things done with the guys in your locker room. Star players may get hurt. We have one right now in Jayla Walker. We have another one, James Spears, who had 10 sacks last year, who has to miss the first 8 games. There's nothing we can do about that. Who is going to step up and make those plays moving forward? And guess what else, Freddie? Make a name for yourself. So you could potentially one day get that big payday. Like, you don't want the opportunity to come like this, but the opportunity is here. Go take it. Go flourish within that opportunity. And that also goes for the number 2 wide receiver spot.
1: Absolutely.
0: Who is going to be that guy that steps up and says, I want that pressure on my shoulders, no matter what?
1: This season will be a success when it comes to the number 1,100, meaning that Bijan Robinson has to have at least 1,100 yards rushing. Drake London has to have at least 1,100 yards receiving. And Kyle Pitts has to have at least 1,100 yards receiving. All three of those gentlemen have enough talent to do that and really make this a feared offense. Yes, the quarterback position has to come around. The Atlanta Falcons are going to be at their best with Michael Penix Jr. under center at quarterback than Tua Tagovailoa. For the kind of offense they want, Tua Tagovailoa is not a fit when you're trying to push the ball down the field. You can't have him rely on those long shorties. You throw a short pass, hope they break it for a long gain. You got to be able to threaten people between the 15-yard mark and the 30-yard mark, and Tua seems unwilling to do that, no matter how accurate he is. Michael Penix Jr. fits this. If Michael Penix Jr. is there and playing well early, that means for John Robinson, Drake London, and Kyle Pitts Sr. should be in line for 1,100 seasons, rushing and receiving. If they're able to do that, then this team could be a 10-win team, and this team will win the division when it comes to the Atlanta Falcons in the NFC South.
0: I'm ready to make my bird noises, Freddie.
1: What's stopping you? The regular season?
0: We got to play a win.
1: Okay, I'm about to say. Usually that has not stopped you before. It really hasn't.
0: I'm losing my voice a little bit right now.
1: The schedule's kind
0: I'm fighting over here, okay?
1: Well, potentially the schedule's kind of unkind.
0: Fight for my voice life.
1: Yeah, well, hold on to your voice. At Pittsburgh, home versus Carolina, at Green Bay, at New Orleans, home versus Baltimore, home versus Chicago, home versus San Francisco, at Tampa Bay, home versus Cincinnati, and then Kansas City at home before the bye week. We're going to find a lot about your Atlanta Falcons, dude.
0: You know what? E-Dog, help me out a little bit, man. My voice, can you make the bird noise for me? Play something for me.
1: Just for you. Just for you. Hopefully,
2: that was me, actually.
1: Well done by you, perpetrator.
0: Got some strong pipes there, E-Dog.
2: Beautiful pipe. Crumb Snatcher would be proud.
0: Yes, he would. What you want him to do?
1: You can always wait anytime you're on the Freddie Harry call-in line at 888-ESPN, 888-729-3776. Along with the other horsemen, Shannon Penn and E-Dog Eric Hanneman and Harry Douglas and Freddie Coleman, it's the afternoon cool known as Freddie and Harry, presented by Progressive Insurance. Well, the Falcons are hoping to make that move in the NFC South based on their quarterback. Could the Dallas Cowboys still be in the market for a guy named Max Crosby, the Las Vegas Raiders, to make that move? This is ESPN Radio and the ESPN app.
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16: 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Not a problem. 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And you're ready to roll. 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Nothing runs like a deer.
17: 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My husband, Ryan, died. We never thought we'd ever have to use life insurance, but the unexpected happened. With Ethos, signing up was fast and 100% online. 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

0: Elvis. I'm Freddie Coleman. It is the afternoon cool. My name is Freddie and Harry. Thank you very much. On 690 Channel 80, as well as tune in. Don't forget to tell that smart speaker to play ESPN Radio. I don't know about you, but I'm really getting sick of this with Jerry Jones and Dallas Cowboys. He's making sense. I don't know who this person is. Maybe I don't want to know who this person is. But a lot of things lately, the couple of times he's been able to speak, he's made sense about the Dallas Cowboys and their prospects. Now that the Cowboys go 2-0 the regular season, then the Super Bowl talk will begin with Jerry Jones, but I digress. Check out what he had to say about why they decided to add Von Miller, especially only paying $5.5 million for a future Hall of Famer in which the salary he meets in Santa's school is $7.5 million, and how they're not done making moves for this team in 2026.
1: You get someone that's been there and done that, and he trains with our consulting trainer. And, boy, he had been telling us for all this past year, boy, if we could get him, he can really, he knew firsthand because he works with him all the time and knew that he could help us. And, of course, that trainer is working with all of our guys. Right. So we feel real good. But the main thing is, Michael Irvin said it. I was just sitting with him up during practice. He said he's always wanted to be a Dallas Cowboy, play for the Cowboys. And Michael said, Irvin said, that means a lot. It does mean a lot. He's a veteran that can really bring a great aspect to the team from the team concept. Like I said, really wants to be here. We want him here. And we believe he can come in here and really can give us some additional pressure on that other quarterback.
2: Yes. If we had an opportunity, it would be.
3: Is it more of a wait-and-see thing?
1: And it's as much about what I think of where we are, which I'm more positive than when we started camp, seriously, about what our chances are. And so I think if we saw an opportunity to take a little of the future and put it on this team, I'd do it if it would help us.
0: Who is this Jerry Jones sounding and making sense? This is not the Jerry Jones, the Cowboys owner, that I know.
4: That's the same Jerry Jones.
0: Yes.
4: We've been hearing all offseason, and Freddie, I'm going to tell you why I really like this Von Miller signing. He had 9 sacks last year, and a lot of people probably don't even realize he had 9 sacks for the Washington Commanders. But we know in this new scheme, which is going to be a 3-4 type scheme, those outside linebackers, you're really counting on those guys. I'm not worried about Kenny Clark. I'm not worried about Quinnen Williams. They're going to do their job. But when you have young players like Donovan Isaraku, who came from Boston College 2 years ago, Malachi Lawrence, who came from Central Florida that you just drafted, the best thing for players young in this league to have is a veteran guy like Von Miller, who can still help you out. But also, he's been there and done it, like Jerry said. He's a 2-time Super Bowl champion. He's a Super Bowl MVP. He's seen and done everything that you can think of in this game. And there's nothing like having a solid veteran in your room that you can bounce questions off of or go to them about any and everything and see how they conduct their business. I think that's pivotal for this, you know, this young pass rush group that they have of guys coming off the edge, and I think it's going to pay dividends.
0: Here's something to what you just said regarding Jerry Jones and having that veteran presence in that locker room, especially on the defensive side. I think the tail end of what he had a chance to say in terms of if there's a move out there, we'll do it. I don't believe the Dallas Cowboys out of the Max Crosby sweepstakes just yet. I still think if there's a chance that they don't have to part with a lot to get somebody like that who we know is a premier prime pass rusher in the National Football League, as long as the Las Vegas Raiders don't ask for too much or want too much, I still do not believe the Dallas Cowboys are out of those sweepstakes involving Max Crosby.
4: Well, especially now because you know you still have George Pickens, and you know for a fact you have him for one more year, so why not go for that gusto if you need to go get a guy like Max Crosby to anchor and make your defense that much better from a pass rush standpoint, and we know

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3: Minnesota News Network, I'm Sean Maloney. Governor Walz issued an executive order today blocking any attempt at copper nickel mining in the Boundary Waters Canoe Area Wilderness.
4: We understand that just because something is ours to enjoy doesn't mean we get to destroy it. The Boundary Waters represents a treasure we all share, not just with each other, but with future generations of Minnesotans who will come here to see the peace of the Boundary Waters.
3: Congress voted recently to overturn a 20-year ban and go forward with a mining project in the area. Minnesota Congressman Pete Stauber is criticizing Walz's executive order aimed at protecting the Boundary Waters from copper and nickel mining. Stauber calls the move a harmful attack on Iron Range workers, saying it puts thousands of union jobs at risk. Stauber previously led efforts in Congress to overturn that 20-year mining ban in the area. And Luigi Mangione's New York State murder trial has been postponed while a judge considers a defense request to dismiss the case. The trial had been set for September 8th. Attorneys argue the state prosecution violates double jeopardy protections, while prosecutors disagree. This is MNN.
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